Salam and welcome back to a special edition of FAQs about Hajj. This is Mudia B with Abdul Karim Al Matayri on SRFM. One of the most frequently asked questions is, can a woman in ihram wear socks or jewelry during her Hajj pilgrimage? And the answer to that question is, yes, it is permissible for women to wear socks or jewelry while they're in their ihram. Another frequently asked question is, can a woman cover her face in Hajj?

It is agreed by scholars that a woman should not cover her face or wear gloves for that matter during her Hajj pilgrimage. The Prophet, peace be upon him, said, "The muhrima, a woman in ihram, should not cover her face or should not wear gloves." If a woman is in need of covering her face, for example, if she fears the gaze of non-mahram men on her, then it is permissible for her to cover her face during Hajj.

Many people have concerns about women performing their Hajj pilgrimage alone, and a constant concern is, does a woman need a mahram to travel to Hajj? There are different rulings from the four madhabs, which are the schools of Islamic thought, regarding women traveling to Hajj with or without a mahram. The Shafi'i madhab says that Hajj is not obligatory upon a woman until she finds a male mahram, relative or husband, or group of trusted women with whom she can perform the journey securely. If she finds any of the three, Hajj is obligatory on her. However, it is permissible for her to travel alone to Hajj if she shall feel safe and fears nothing on the road, referencing a hadith from the Prophet Muhammad, peace be upon him.

Maliki madhab, similar to the Shafi'i madhab, says that a woman who cannot find a mahram or a husband to travel with can make the journey with a secure group, whether the group is a group of men, women, or mix of both men and women. The Hanbali madhab says if a woman cannot find a husband or a male relative to travel with, she cannot go on Hajj and it is no longer obligatory on her.

The Hanafi madhab agrees with the Hanbali madhab in that if a woman cannot find a husband or male relative to travel with, she cannot go to Hajj and it is not obligatory on her.

This episode was narrated to you by Modia B with Abdul Karim Al-Matayri. Thank you for tuning in to SRFM.

Hedge Tips, brought to you by SRFM. Avoid all forms of shirk and innovation. When you are going for the first time, emotions are very high, and you tend to accept anything anyone tells you to do to achieve a certain amount of rewards. Since you want to make the best of your journey, you say you might as well give it a try. But be very careful, because little things can sometimes render your larger deeds useless. Ask the knowledgeable people instead. In Haram, there is a booth outside the entrance where scholars are present to answer your fiqh issues, while in Medina, different scholars

0: scholars from almost every corner of the world answers your questions in your language. If you have kids who haven't hit puberty yet, then try to leave your kids with your loved ones back home. Hajj is quite difficult for people over 65 years old and children under 10 or 12 years old, or perhaps more than kids. It gets hard for you to handle them while trying to concentrate on your rituals. If you have kids with you, the packing list and list of tips will eventually be way more complex. Know how to perform congregational prayer, Salat al-Jama'ah, or how to do tayammum. Dry ablution. When you may not have access to water, know its rulings. Funeral prayer. There are a lot of funeral prayers in both the holy mosques, the rulings to the traveler's prayer, qasr, etc. as well. Knowing the rulings, like guys are supposed to uncover their right shoulder during tawaf, but cover it afterwards, especially during the prayer. Once there is the time for prayer, you are to stop your tawaf and pray congregational instead. Or know things like don't leave Arafah before Maghrib call for prayer adhan. After the call for prayer, leave Arafah and offer Maghrib and Isha in Muzdalifah. Ladies and gentlemen, these are Hajj tips provided by SRFM.
1: Are you ready for the journey of a lifetime? 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It's a once-in-a-lifetime opportunity to strengthen your connection with Allah, seek forgiveness, and experience a deep sense of unity with fellow Muslims. However, Hajj is a physically demanding journey that requires thorough preparation both mentally and physically. Among the many aspects of getting ready, packing can be a bit stressful, especially for women. What should you pack? How can you assure comfort on this profound spiritual journey? Don't worry, this ultimate Hajj Essentials guide will help you stay prepared and confident. Firstly, what is Hajj? Hajj is an important religious journey for Muslims and is one of the five pillars of Islam. Every Muslim who is physically and financially able must perform Hajj at least once in their lifetime. It's also mentioned in the Quran. Pilgrimage to this house is an obligation by Allah upon whoever is able among the people, and whoever disbelieves, then surely Allah is not in need of any of His creation. Hajj is different from Umrah, which can be performed at any time of the year. While Hajj has specific dates and rituals, it takes place every year in Mecca and its surrounding areas during the Islamic month of Dhul Hijjah. Now, a Hajj checklist for Muslim women. For Hajj, it's important to be both physically prepared and mentally at ease to ensure a smooth and fulfilling journey. It's best to organize everything in advance. Here's a detailed checklist to help you prepare for this sacred pilgrimage. Ihram and comfortable clothing. The clothes you wear during Hajj must be practical, modest, and comfortable. Here's what you'll need. Ihram garments. 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Compression socks can also help with circulation during long walks and standing periods. Avoid packing heavy or tight clothing that may cause discomfort. The goal is to stay cool and comfortable. Essential toiletries. 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Remember that scented products are not allowed while wearing ihram. So stick to fragrant-free options. 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Fragrance-free soap and shampoo. Opt for gentle, unscented soap and shampoo to maintain cleanliness while respecting the ihram guidelines. 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A lip balm with SPF is also essential. 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They're great for wiping away sweat, freshening up after prayers, and drying hands and feet after ablution. Small scissors and nail cutter. 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Keep them in your checked luggage, not in your carry-on, as scissors are not allowed to be carry-ons. In addition, remember to take a nail cutter with you to avoid any inconvenience.

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A foldable prayer mat. A compact, lightweight prayer mat is ideal for praying anywhere, even outdoors. 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Keep a small Quran and a book of du'as with you to stay connected to Allah. 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Carry tasbih to make dhikr during long waits or walks. A digital tasbih counter can also be a practical option, helping you stay focused while managing other tasks. You can use it to recite morning and evening supplications or special du'as for Hajj rituals. Islamic journal and pen. Jot down your reflections, du'as, and important reminders during your spiritual journey. This can be a wonderful keepsake for after Hajj. A Hajj Survival Kit. A well-prepared survival kit can make your Hajj experience smoother. Here are some must-haves. Reusable water bottles. Staying hydrated is crucial, especially under the hot sun. Bring a reusable water bottle and refill it as needed. Zamzam water is readily available and will keep you refreshed. Consider a bottle with an insulated feature to keep the water cool for much longer. First aid supplies. 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Add electrolyte tablets to combat dehydration. Sunglasses and umbrella. 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

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Documents and money. 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With enough time left before it expires, keep it safe and easy to access. 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Prepare all required documents, including your passport, visa application form, and any supporting papers. Hajj permit. Obtain a Hajj permit through your travel agency or directly from the Ministry of Hajj and Umrah upon arrival to Saudi Arabia. Keep all your documents ready when applying for the permit. Identification cards. Carry your ID, driver's license, or any other needed identification for travel and accommodation. If you are traveling from outside, money and travel cards. Exchange some money for Saudi riyals to use for local expenses. You can do this before leaving or at Saudi airports. Travel cards can also

0: 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In conclusion, while packing is important, don't forget the main purpose of your journey: worship and connection with Allah. 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The Prophet, peace be upon him, said, "Whoever performs Hajj for Allah's pleasure and does not have intimate relations with his wife and does not do evil or sins, then he will return after Hajj free from all his sins, as if he were born anew." By packing thoughtfully and staying organized, you'll be able to focus on what truly, truly matters: your connection with Allah and the incredible experience of being part of this sacred pilgrimage. May Allah accept your Hajj and make it a source of blessings for you and your loved ones. Ameen. We hope that this ultimate Hajj Essentials guide will help you stay prepared and confident for your journey, for your Hajj. 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
1: Hello everyone, and welcome to SRFM. This is a segment dedicated to giving you some important tips to make the most of your Hajj journey and to avoid facing any medical problems. Due to the extreme weather conditions, the tremendous crowd of pilgrims, and the physical demands of Hajj, it's very important to stay hydrated. You can start hydrating yourself beforehand, so your bladder gets used to taking in a lot of water to avoid frequent runs to the bathroom, to which you may not always have access during Hajj, and because it's super, super crowded, not to mention the overwhelming heat. Drink a lot of water. The best way to stay hydrated is to actually hydrate, so drink a lot of water. Eat fruits and veggies. Eating fruits during an event or Hajj can go a long way in helping you to stay full, hydrated, and energetic throughout the Hajj, and going for a great salad as well, because salads are an excellent option due to their nutritional value in addition to their ability to enhance your water intake, and it can also go a long way in helping you to stay hydrated. Avoid eating sugary, creamy, fried, and heavy foods that can accelerate dehydration or can cause digestive discomfort, especially before going on one of the Hajj journeys. Avoid caffeinated drinks, which can lead to more rapid dehydration as well. And drink electrolytes, which are like sports drinks, because electrolytes are effective in keeping you balanced and hydrated. And most importantly, listen to your body. Apart from feeling thirsty, you could be getting lightheaded, dizzy, cranky, or notice that you are sweating a lot. This is a clear sign that you need to hydrate. So drink as much as you can, but not too much that you have to hit the restroom every few minutes. I hope you find these tips useful and can put them to good use. Enjoy your Hajj journey and keep listening to SRFM.

A guide for going to Hajj. A program presented and produced by Tariq Al-Simiri. Now, getting for Hajj physically, mentally, and spiritually is something the Hujjaj all go through. And there is a perspective to Hajj, a unique journey, if you will. And this journey is an invitation from Allah subhanahu wa ta'ala to visit His holy house and engage in one of the most illustrious acts of worship. Now, of course, when someone is blessed to go and do Hajj, he was picked out of millions of people to travel and to ask forgiveness in the best place on earth. And of course, the mission of the Hajji or Hajja, should they choose to accept it, is to work on making their Hajj accepted by Allah subhanahu wa ta'ala. And this means that they fulfill all the requirements and avoid all the action that nullify Hajj, such that they come back home purified of all sins. Now, of course, you've heard it before. Hajj is a beautiful journey, but this journey is a struggle. It is said that the greatest physical struggle for a person is to complete Hajj. And like any journey, being prepared in advance will help to maximize the experience and to deal with challenges. And there is compiled advice from different people and experienced Hajj veterans to help future Hajjis prepare physically, mentally, and spiritually. Now, Hajj stories are very diverse, but it's important to understand that every Hajj experience is different, but the goal is the same. And please keep in mind that you'll get advice from different people who have different goals and values, and take what you feel matches your own values. For instance, some people like to prepare for things as much as they can in advance. Therefore, they're going to buy all the things they need, and instead of hunting down things last minute when you get to your destinations. Also, there are some people that don't like to waste and they like to economize. So they prefer taking a few used items from family and friends instead of buying everything new. Now, of course, there are some people who like to give away non-essential items.

items to needy people in Mina. And they might prefer to use natural medicine before going to regular medicines. However, some make an exception during Hajj in order to minimize risks and because Hajj requires a lot of energy. Now, overall, a balanced approach and positive attitude will be your best friend during this trip. The ingredients of a successful Hajj are preparation before the journey, extra patience during the trip, and sincere effort towards improving yourself after the journey. As you keep the following steps in mind, remember to consciously ask Allah subhanahu wa ta'ala to help you in the journey, and He can make the difficult easy. And without His help, we are all lost. Now, there are some steps to physical preparation. First of all, get in shape. You're gonna walk. Walk, walk, walk. And even walk some more. And some people recommend walking regularly in the weeks before Hajj to build up your endurance. Now, another thing you might want to do is boost your immunity. Now, traveling from different countries, it can take a toll on you. Long plane rides, layovers, and a wait anywhere from 2 to 12 hours at different airports. So, indulge in fruits and veggies while you're in your original destinations, especially those rich in antioxidants. Stay away from sick people as best as you can during the trip. And you can even take one teaspoon of honey regularly every day. And it might be a good idea to use a face mask during your trip to just ward off any unwanted colds or viruses and stuff like that. Because, you know, you want to stay as healthy as possible for this journey. Now, you want to pace yourself upon arrival. Try to balance between resting and making the most of your time in Mecca and Medina. You don't want to wear yourself out before going to Mina, but at the same time, you want to earn good deeds in the first 10 days of Dhul Hijjah. Now, preventative care is a good idea. Take medicines as soon as you feel sick, but avoid taking antibiotics unless or until you've been diagnosed with a bacterial infection and directed by a doctor. Now, of course, there are some cough drops that are excellent, and it's a good idea to take several packs because people are going to ask you for some, and it's even a good chance for you to get some good deeds. And apparently, a lot of people get the cough during Hajj, so it's good to use lemon, honey, orange juice, and anything really with vitamin C. You can take vitamin C supplements regularly during the trip as well. And it is recommended that you don't wait until you get sick to start this. Now, taking your worship tools, as they say, is a good idea to use during the waiting time. And apparently, a lot of time people find themselves without anything to do during the long stretches. So come prepared with the Quran, the Sira, or the biography of the Prophet ﷺ, or dhikr beads, or even like the dhikr pamphlets. It gives you something to do while you're waiting. Now, it's good to write down a few du'as or supplications for yourself that you can memorize or repeat frequently. Because sometimes you're going to be too tired to remember. So keep a small notebook on hand. Also, you can write down some notes or reflections that are going to help you preserve the experience.

Now, one recommendation is to stay energized, because you're going to need to keep hydrated. So drink Zamzam water, but also take snacks and energy bars. Some programs don't serve lunch, so healthy snacks are going to help you till dinner. And sometimes you might not like the dish that is provided, so, you know, you don't want to complain. And you're going to have your energy bars with you. Now, there are plenty of places to eat, of course, at the malls and hotels, but it's good to keep in mind to try to stay healthy. And you want to do that by probably not eating something that you have a feeling might make your stomach upset. Now, as for the mental preparation, it's important to know the requirements of performing Hajj. You don't want to waste this trip by missing something important, so attend the workshops in your area or read a book or go online, then review the information before you go to Mina. Of course, as a first-time Hajj, it's natural to be unfamiliar with the rites, so ask scholars in the group you're going with. Now, of course, it's important to know what to expect and set the expectations. And Hajj is the journey of a lifetime. But at the same time, you might face things that are upsetting. Now, another thing you might want to do is strategize. And a few tricks are going to help you maximize your time. For example, when going to pray at the Rawda in the Prophet's Masjid, there are distinguished times for women. So head towards the Rawda area towards the end of the time allotted and try to be in the last group praying. You won't feel as hassled because there's nobody coming behind you. And also, there are air-conditioned areas in the Haram, around the Kaaba, in Mecca, and on the first and second floors. So keep that in mind. Plan on praying and sitting there during the hottest part of the day. And since the time between Maghrib and Isha, which is after sunset until the night, is short. And it's a good idea to stay at the Haram between those prayers. And that way you won't struggle for a spot inside. And one piece of advice is actually make sa'i between the hills of Safa and Marwa on the fourth floor, which is the roof extension area, and it's usually empty there, so it's not going to be as crowded. And I found that to be a helpful tip. Now, of course, being Hajj, it's a great chance for you to do good. You're going to see poor people, you're going to see elderly people, so help them as much as you can and be generous. And a smart tip is to keep your shoes in a plastic bag with you at all times. And another thing for mental preparation, it's important to get in the right mindset by surrendering yourself to Allah subhanahu wa ta'ala. Now you're going to Hajj, which is not a vacation in a four-star hotel. You're going to be tested in different ways. So remind yourself to be patient and not to complain. You're invited as Allah subhanahu wa ta'ala's guest, so use the correct manners that a guest should have. And as a bonus, try to catch yourself before reacting negatively to any test you encounter. And you're going to do that by acknowledging that it is a test and, like, this is what's making you upset in the first place. So try to get over it by being forgiving and by being as pure as heart as you can be. Now, it's important to remember why you are there. It's to complete Hajj and go back home and to try to get the most benefit. You shouldn't be there to argue with different people about different ideologies, who's right and wrong. You're going to need to develop a mindset that is acceptant of all Muslims. Maybe have a mantra or phrase to remind yourself. And
A few people actually remind themselves saying la jidal, meaning no arguing. And if they started to get annoyed with anyone around them, as we humans do, you know, you can tell yourself that. La jidal, no arguing. Now, apparently it's very easy to get caught up in what other people's services are, like what they ate or what their tents are like. Avoid going down that road and remind yourself that everyone's test will be different. Focus on yourself, make constant talbiyah, and of course, you can embody your submission to Allah subhanahu wa ta'ala by being the best Muslim you can. Now, one thing you need to do during Hajj is minimize the distractions. And this is one of the biggest struggles. There is a lot going on, and sometimes it's going to be hard to focus. So try to set goals for yourself before the trip so you know what to work on. And of course, phones, I would say, that are the most distractor to human beings now, right? So try to have your phone aside. Try to disconnect, like have your Wi-Fi off for a while. For me, that's the best way, is to turn off my Wi-Fi. Try to avoid getting into any debates about different opinions and madhabs. Decide on what you're going to follow beforehand and don't get confused when people tell you that your Hajj won't be accepted or something like that. And people find themselves waiting a lot and they start to discuss these issues that end up creating confusion or even hostility. So follow your group leader who is experienced enough and let others follow their leaders. And it's important to stick together and find an experienced person to follow. And this may seem obvious, but a buddy system apparently helps prevent you from getting lost. An experienced Hajji is full of tips and is going to make some of the rites easier to perform, like as the best time to throw the stones and which area is easier to start from. Now, another tip I read is keep calm with your roommates and carry on. If you're sharing a room with other people in Mecca or Medina, take some earplugs or eye covers to help you get rest. You might be paired with a roommate that can be a test for you. So just try to take things in stride and avoid getting upset or frustrated with the person. And if you end up getting annoyed, try to do nice things for the person and make dua for the person and yourself. And remember that this is all a test and it's just going to be a few days till it's over. Now, a very beautiful tip I read is to use the full day of Arafah for worship. Not just the time after Asr, which is the late afternoon prayer. Many people fall into this trap and spend a lot of time sitting, eating, and talking on the most important day of Hajj. And they only start making dua after Asr. So separate yourself from the people and focus on seeking forgiveness. The Prophet ﷺ used to make dua the entire day and intensified the supplication after Asr. Now the same thing applies after Arafah when people revert to their old habits and lose focus while they're still on Hajj. So continue to keep yourself busy with reading, remembrance, and extra worship. Now, apparently, an experienced Hajji advised that treat tawaf, which is the walking 7 times around the Kaaba, like prayer, and strive for khushu', which is concentration. And the virtue of tawaf is well known. It is recommended to perform tawaf in the haram before praying 2 rak'ahs as the greeting of the masjid. One idea is to pick different du'as or prayers for each round, or to pick the first round for seeking forgiveness and the second round for making dua for the community. And don't forget to ask Allah subhanahu wa ta'ala for help. And this is maybe the best advice. And it's always important to start your action by asking Allah subhanahu wa ta'ala
to help you. He can make anything happen. All we need to do is ask.

You can read materials based on different sheikhs that describes the Hajj rites from a different perspective beyond the walking and waiting. Now, Hajj is an intense act of worship that has spiritual significance. And Hajj is not just a physical journey, but a surrendering of the heart to Allah subhanahu wa ta'ala with absolute submission. You're going to give up everyday comforts for a few short days as you purify the soul. Now, of course, you can print out these articles and share it with your loved ones or the people you're going with. So, evaluate yourself before leaving for Hajj. Really take yourself to account. As one experienced Hajji states, look at your personal weaknesses and flaws and make tawbah, which means repentance, for all the sins you are committing and all the weaknesses you have. Do not go to Hajj with the intention of continuing any known sin when you return. Now, your intention needs to be that you will discontinue it and fight it. And this is very important. Hajj is not something a person does many times, so make sure you receive the full reward of completing it. And it's quite important to not risk an unaccepted Hajj. So don't let the spirit of the group affect your spirit if it's not as high, I would say. If people on the bus, let's say, are talking and socializing and you feel like doing the talbiyah, then do the talbiyah and start instead of wondering why others aren't. Like, that's something we can get into usually, like, why aren't people doing this or that? You know, just focus on yourself and keep yourself doing the right thing. Now, another thing you can do is keeping good companionship during the trip. Now, of course, you know, when you have someone to remind you of the good or the things that you should be doing, I believe that is the best thing a person can do, is having a good person next to them. And of course, good friends are going to remind you and support you in the goals you have set. And in conclusion, even as you prepare for the journey of a lifetime, keep in mind that unexpected events probably will occur. And every year is different, and every person's experience is different. So savor the new experience and focus on the positives. And yes, you will encounter challenges and plenty of ignorance, as is normal from humans. But you will also see grown men shed tears while gazing at the house of Allah subhanahu wa ta'ala and pleading for the mercy and forgiveness of Allah subhanahu wa ta'ala. And you're going to see so many people unite from all corners of the world for one purpose alone, and it's to fill the obligation of Hajj and surrender before their Creator. So reflecting on these facts creates a deep respect for our religion, and how amazing is our faith that pushes people to struggle and give up basic comforts because of a sincere desire to please Allah subhanahu wa ta'ala. So revel in the voices chanting in union, marching onwards with a single hope and with a bond that overcomes all walks of life, and witness the power of submission and obedience and how it transforms tired pilgrims into an army of the faithful. And lastly, as one Haji said, always keep in mind that Hajj is a test. You can prepare yourself as much as possible, but nothing completely prepares you for the reality of the experience. You're going to experience highs and lows, and there are going to be moments of great awe, as there are going to be moments of great frustrations. So pack a bag of patience. And another thing that I read that I liked, it says that although Hajj is deemed as a journey of a lifetime, for many it's going to be a turning point and the beginning of the journey back to their faith. And for a few people, Hajj is going to be an ongoing journey as they come back home and try to implement lessons in patience, physical sacrifice, and complete submission. As one scholar advised, take your Hajj back home with you. Be in your life as you were in Hajj. And may Allah bless your Hajj and accept all your good deeds. And may Allah make things easy for you and allow you to come back safely.

Tips for Hajj with family. Remember, you are going on Hajj, which is not a vacation in a 4-star hotel. You will be tested in different ways, so remind yourself to be patient and not to complain. You are invited as Allah's guest, so use the correct manner that a guest should have. Decide on what you're going to follow beforehand. Don't get confused when people tell you that your Hajj won't be accepted. People find themselves waiting a lot and start to discuss these issues that end up creating confusion and hostility. Stick together and find an experienced person to follow. This may seem obvious, but a buddy system will help to prevent you from getting lost. Eat, drink accordingly. Use the bathrooms in Arafat before getting on to the bus to going to Muzdalifah. Perform tawaf can be a struggle, given all the distractions. So try to avoid congested areas. Hajj is not a physical journey, but a surrender of the heart to Allah, with an absolute submission. Make tawbah for all the sins you are committing and all the weaknesses you have. Do not just go to Hajj with the intentions of continuing any known sins when you return. Even as you prepare for the journey of a lifetime, keep in mind that unexpected events will probably occur. Every year is different and every person's experience is different. Savor the new experiences and focus on the positive. Always keep in mind that Hajj is a test. You can prepare yourself as much as possible, but nothing will prepare you for reality of the experience. May Allah bless your Hajj and accept all our good deeds. May Allah make things easy for you and allow you to come back safely.

Welcome everyone to SRFM, and this is your Hajj programming for this year. This is where knowledge meets faith. Welcome to the show. Assalamu alaikum wa rahmatullahi wa barakatuh. Welcome to today's special episode. And this show is all about as we prepare for this year's Hajj season. And I will be your host for the show, Dre AA from The Ride Home. And as today, as we are preparing for the blessed days of Hajj and as they draw near, we will be discussing something very important, a topic which can sometimes create a bit of stress for many of us. And that is Hajj mistakes people make and how to avoid them. Whether you're preparing for your first Hajj, accompanying family, or just curious, this is essential knowledge. Let's help make your Hajj valid, accepted, and spiritually uplifting, inshallah. Segment number one for today is the pre-Hajj mistakes that people make. Before we even step on the plane, get on the train, mistakes can happen. Let's look at a few, and hopefully you can prevent these mistakes when you prepare for your Hajj trip. Not learning about Hajj properly. If you are coming from outside the kingdom, it might be quite difficult to be able to plan. Many rely only on tour guides or friends when planning. It's wajib to know the rulings and pillars of Hajj before performing it. Attend courses, read authentic books, and ask scholars. Ensure that you prepare yourself correctly for this beautiful and in some cases once-in-a-lifetime opportunity. Another big mistake that some people might make are the wrong intentions. Some focus more on the title of Hajj than sincere worship. Renewing your niha. Hajj is solely for Allah. So make sure that when you are coming, your intentions are not for the social media clout, not to take pictures so you can tell everyone, hey, look where I was, but that your focus is on pure, sincere worship to our Creator. Poor preparation. Things like health checks, vaccinations, even fitness are often neglected. Pack the essentials, avoid extravagance, keep it simple, make sure that you are ready to make the most of what is going to be a challenging but deeply rewarding trip. Debt and unresolved issues. Not clearing debts or seeking forgiveness before leaving can almost instantly neglect or negate your trip. So make sure that you are doing this for the right reasons, that you have prepared for this and that everything is correct and ready so that you can make the most out of this event. Remember, preparation is half of the success. Don't leave this spiritual journey to chance. Make sure that everything you are doing is readying you for what will be the most incredible experience of your life. Segment number two, ladies and gentlemen, is mistakes during Hiram. Hiram is not just about wearing two white pieces of cloth. It's a state of consecration. Here are some of the common mistakes that people make during this process. Crossing the Miqat without Hiram. You must enter Hiram before crossing or designated Miqat points. Engaging in forbidden acts. Ensure that you are cutting your nails, your hair, using perfume, arguing, or wearing animals. These are all forbidden. So it is important that you are considering all of these facts. This is why it's so important that you are discussing your Hajj trip with people who can guide you to make the right decisions. So hopefully this helps. Just a disclaimer as we do continue the segment, I do apologize if my pronunciation of some of the words is not entirely correct. Please do forgive me, I'm not a native Arab speaker, but I'm trying my best. And as a newly revert as well, this is as much a learning experience for me as it is for you. So hopefully together we can learn to prepare for Hajj better. And I hope that in future, inshallah, that I get the opportunity to experience this beautiful trip with my family or by myself, so that I can also fulfill one of the important pillars of our faith. So do bear with me, and I do appreciate you taking the time
to listen to this show. Next is not declaring your intention properly. Saying the Taibiyah aloud is sunnah and recommended to maintain focus. Not respecting the sanctity of the haram. Avoiding vulgar language, arguments, and bad behavior can sometimes be quite a tricky thing. But remember, this is a time for you to truly work on absolutely every bit of intention to be a better person. And I do hope for each and every one of you who is able to go on this monumentous trip, I do truly hope that it brings out the best for you and that you're able to engage with it as best as possible. Haram represents humility and detachment. We have to respect it. So inshallah, you will be able to make the most of this wonderful experience. Segment number 3, mistakes during rituals. Here I might make a few mistakes with the pronunciations. Please do bear with me, but I will try my best and I'm sure you will appreciate my effort. Tawaf mistakes. Here a lot of things can go wrong, and here it's very important that if you're able to do it with a tour guide or with some friends or with acquaintances or just ask people to guide you, you will not do this correctly. It's starting at the wrong place. You must start at the black stone. Not being in wudu. Wudu is a mandatory for tawaf, so ensuring that you still maintained your wudu is very, very important. And something that I myself, when I recently reverted and was blessed to be able to go and see the Kaaba, is sometimes people can push and shove and harm others. Be very, very careful that yes, you are there for your intention, you are there for your Hajj, but you are still part of a collective of individuals who are there for the exact same reason. Let's be a little bit aware of one of another and ensure that we're all safe whilst doing our tawaf. Sa'il mistakes. Not starting at Safa or ending correctly at Marwa is very, very important. And running in places where walking is prescribed or vice versa. I've got to tell you, my fondest memories are walking from Safa and to Marwa, and I think it is a beautiful, beautiful trip and a walk in itself, right? And being able to have those moments where you get to run and then return to walking is such a beautiful memory. Try not to miss out on this opportunity. Obviously, if health prevents you from being able to do the running part, obviously that is considered.

injured. But if you are able to, of able body and mind, please make sure you do that. And I guarantee you, it will make this experience so much more exciting. Staying in Arafah, the issue here is some people will leave before Maghrib, invalidating their Hajj. The Prophet, peace be upon him, said that Hajj is Araf. So make sure that you are enacting this ritual correctly and that you do not, by accident, invalidate your Hajj by leaving too early. Muzdalifah errors, skipping this entirely without a valid excuse can really cause you to negate your entire Hajj, and not collecting pebbles properly here. Again, remember, there's no harm in asking for help. Your fellow brothers and sisters on Hajj are there to help you as well. Again, you are not alone in this journey. There are millions of people who will be joining you on this. So why not ask for help? If you're struggling with anything, why not just ask someone to give you some guidance? I guarantee it will make your experience so much easier. The next one is the stoning mistakes. Throwing large objects or harming or aiming to harm. Here's very important that we have to understand that though this is a very beautiful and significant and symbolic ritual, there is the potential that we could harm others or do this incorrectly. Remember, the key thing here is trying to hit the pillar. So make sure that you are working hard on your aim. This could be a pre-Hajj exercise that you could be doing on. But also ask for guidance if you're there. And I guarantee you that there are brothers and sisters around you, young and old, who may be able to guide you as well if you feel this is something that you are slightly uncomfortable with. And also very important is the delaying or the missing of Tawaf al-Ifdaha. This is a mandatory part of your Hajj completion, so make sure you are doing this correctly. Listen, making mistakes during rituals can be costly. Always double check rulings beforehand and ask scholars on site. This is one of the most amazing parts of the entire experience, is that you are able to, and there will be on hand tons of experts and scholars who you can go and ask for guidance, that you do not have to make mistakes that could cost your Hajj. This is very different from performing an Umrah, where there is so much more significant activities at place. So hopefully you can make use of the many volunteers and people who are there to help make Hajj a special experience, that you can make sure you get the full benefit of this potentially once in a lifetime opportunity for many. Segment number 4, social and behavioral mistakes. Hajj is always a test of character and patience, but isn't that life? So this is no different from every day of us trying to make sure we control how we act. Now, for the purpose of Hajj, it is very important that we just take note of a couple of points to help us to not cost us this incredible experience. Number one is disrespecting others. Pushing, shoving, and shouting, especially during crowded rituals, could create a problem. I know for my own personality, for example, I am quite triggered by rudeness, by pushing, by people being inconsiderate. In the act of Hajj, that would cost me in the long run. I need to learn to bite my tongue. I must learn patience and forgiveness. I must learn to embrace the fact that my fellow brothers and sisters are going through their own experiences, and that I should not allow the actions of others to impact me and my Hajj. So you can see, for a lot of us, it's a constant test, and that is why this is such a significant part of our journey to become fulfilled Muslims, right? This is why it's one of our pillars. There's opportunities for us to become stronger, healthier, spiritual individuals within our faith. Another big mistake that can happen is wastefulness and extravagance. It's all about the spending, the eating, the use of resources, the trying to show off our wealth. It's why jewelry and accessories and such are not permitted during this thing. You're not there to show off your Cartier ring. You're not there to show off your Rolex. You're not there to show off your beautiful lashes or your newly done nails. It's there about being in absolute humbleness in front of our Creator and this experience that we are trying to

connect. It's also about not wasting. It's about just eating enough to be sufficient to get you through the day. It's about not wasting precious things like water and food, space, and in many cases, the AC. Don't be a hugger of the AC. Be kind. That's the biggest thing I can share with you from here. Again, I speak from this as I learn, as I prepare for my Hajj in the future, inshallah. Neglecting Salah in congregation. A lot of people will find themselves too busy and that they might miss prayers. Also, a lot of people might want to go off on their own and pray their prayers by themselves. There's a very beautiful benefit of praying with your brothers and sisters during our five prayers, just to make sure that you're gaining the full benefit of your Hajj. And again, another big one is forgetting the spiritual aspects. This has always been a big one for me, and it's something that is still a massive challenge to my my perspective when it comes to my faith, is people who seem to have this need to record and photograph and place onto social media their most beautiful intimate moments with their Creator. Again, I am not an expert in this, and there are probably far wiser scholars who can be able to give us wiser responses to this, but engaging only in photography or social media without reflection could really cost you your Hajj. Again, the need for a cell phone, I'm assuming, has its needs. Maybe you have family at home, emergencies, etc. But you're there to connect with something so powerful, with your faith. It's not a time to be posting on your Instagram account what you're doing, right? So hopefully that is something to consider. And again, it's going to be a test of patience, right? Your feet are going to hurt. You're going to be tired. You're going to be hungry. You're going to be in the scorching sun. Complaining excessively is a massive mistake that some people can make and can cost your Hajj. It's heat, accommodation, it's not what I expected, all these things. It's a test. Embrace the discomfort. Embrace this whole experience. It's going to be something that you are going to think about, reflect on, and be so thankful for the rest of your life. I guarantee you a few blisters, a bit of a sore foot, a bit of a tiredness is the last of your worries. So try not to complain too much. Remember, Hajj is about submission. It's about patience. And most of all, it's about humility. Again, if you are planning a Hajj and this may be your first, I do pray for you that it is the most life-changing experience you've ever had. Now listen, folks. There are a lot of things that can happen, and I would like to share with you just a few extra mistakes that some people can make, just to kind of reiterate what we've discussed so far. There are many people who can make some common mistakes when they prepare for Hajj, and we've kind of like, I want to kind of divide it into a few extra categories that you can kind of think about when planning for your Hajj. The first one is spiritual preparation mistakes. It's not making sincere repentance before the journey. It's about lack of knowledge about the rituals and rules of Hajj, relying only on tour guides and hearsay, not clarifying your intentions, doing Hajj for status, I'm going for Hajj, or social prestige instead of for Allah. This can be a massive problem. And neglecting your du'as and mental preparation. Treating Hajj as a vacation rather than an intense ibadah is very important. So hopefully you're able to really not make these mistakes and avoid them. Another big thing is financial and legal mistakes. Leaving behind some unresolved debts or disputes, which should be cleared beforehand. Not writing a will, which is recommended for all Muslims before travel. As well as not securing proper documentation, like, for example, passports, visas, vaccinations, travel insurances, etc. Very important that you plan in detail. There are lots of potential scammers and people out there who are trying to take advantage of people trying to go for their Hajj. Do your research. Please do not fall into that trap and become a victim from what should become something that should give you immense pride and joy. Another big one is physical and health mistakes.
A lot of people do not realize the strain that Hajj puts on the body, and people neglect their health before coming, and that can also drastically take away from your experience. Ignoring physical fitness, Hajj involves long walks and physical exertion. Preparing beforehand, months in advance, would be wise. Doing regular walks, increasing the distance, increasing your recovery, trying to lose some weight if you are finding yourself slightly overweight, you know, trying to get yourself as healthy as possible. Because remember, you're engaging with something that is significant and is a pillar of your faith. Prepare yourself properly, prepare your body, prepare yourself, your mind, your body, your physical being, that you're able to make the most of the spiritual journey as well. Not getting the required vaccinations. Risking health and being barred from entry is so important. I remember when I was planning on coming to Saudi Arabia, the vaccinations that I needed to take were ones from my country bringing them here. For example, I'm from South Africa and I was bringing potentially yellow fever here. But on consultation with my vaccine doctor, he had recommended that because I'm coming to a place like Saudi Arabia, I should consider taking a hepatitis vaccine as well as a typhoid vaccine. So it is very important that if you are preparing, that you are ensuring that you are keeping yourself healthy. You would hate to travel all that way to get food poisoning or a stomach bug or an injury that you could have prevented before arriving. Another great one is packing unhealthy or inappropriate food or supplies. Here, ignoring the need for light and nutritious options. Again, folks, do your research. If you are able to prepare healthy alternatives, if you're able to get healthy snacks that are able to come with you and do pass whatever clearance checks they need to be, that's a great thing to do. It's really about doing good planning. Overall, I can constantly say to you, come back to the same mindset. You plan to fail, you fail to plan, right? So it's important that you continuously think this. Another one are logistical mistakes. Things like overpacking or underpacking, bringing too many clothes or unnecessary items, forgetting essentials like comfortable shoes, medication, Iram belts, etc. The one on shoes is a very, very important one. I've heard of many people who decide to buy themselves brand new shoes just before Hajj. Shoes they've not walked in, they've not tested, they've not worn in, and then they wear them for the first time, and what happens? Blisters. Another great advice I was told is Hajj equals Vaseline and lots of it. Ensure you bring that with you to help you with this. Not organizing group logistics. This can cause confusion and delays. So if you are in a group, make sure it is well organized and led by someone who can help guide the group. Also, a very important one is label your luggage properly. It might seem completely silly, but preparing your luggage, labeling it carefully will help with a very common issue resulting in people losing their items. So just label your stuff. And again, if you're only taking the essentials, if you're limiting what you're taking, this should not be a problem. Another one is social and emotional preparation mistakes. Not preparing for patients and crowds. Hajj requires immense tolerance. It's going to be a very crowded space. You've got to prepare yourself to be patient and tolerant of others and their cultural backgrounds and how that all comes together in this one space. Not making arrangements for family left behind. This one is huge. If you are or leaving people behind, especially if they rely on you or rely on you as the pilgrim, please make sure you leave the right preparations for your family behind so that they are not suffering while you are here. This is a part of your being able to do Hajj, is that you're not leaving other people unattended or uncared for. Another one is unrealistic expectations of comfort and ease. Hajj is a challenging and spiritual test. You're not coming here to live in a 5-star hotel and that everything should be the lap of luxury. Here you are going to be limited on these, and prepare yourself for that, please. It is so, so important. Now, a bonus bit for a lot of us reverts who, for example, may not be fluent in Arabic and still be learning and be lucky enough to be doing Hajj very early on in our new journey, is not learning the basic Arabic phrases.
It is very important to be able to recite everything in Arabic and to do

it correctly with the right annotations and tones and so forth. So it is helpful for communication also in Saudi Arabia, especially during rituals. So again, if you're able to do some, maybe some Arabic coaching or training or learning before you arrive, it will drastically change your overall experience. It's such an interesting experience. I do hope that you are able to make the most of this. Dear listeners, you know, I've been very lucky enough being able to live here in Saudi Arabia to do Umrah a few times. And, you know, just with that, it can be quite challenging. I can only imagine how wonderful the reward is from being able to complete your Hajj. So, you know, it's a once in a lifetime opportunity for many, and mistakes can happen. But if you learn and prepare beforehand, if you stay calm and you are patient and you seek forgiveness for unintentional mistakes and you help others and you show kindness, I can guarantee you that inshallah, everything will go well. You know, if mistakes are made, and most likely they will, repent sincerely. You know, God is the most forgiving. Allah is the most forgiving. He is the most loving, the most merciful. And I am in no way trying to speak on anyone's behalf, but if you repent sincerely and if your intentions are good, inshallah, your Hajj will be accepted. It's about intention, and that is something that has been a powerful lesson for me that I've been learning over my journey of becoming a good and better Muslim from my previous life. Reversion was something that was a beautiful opportunity that I am most thankful for in my time here in Saudi, and I cannot wait for my opportunity to join you at Hajj in the future. For those of you who are going this year, I wish you all the best. And I just want to leave you with a short dua, and it's going to be pronounced in English, so do please bear with me. And it goes as follows: O Allah, accept from us our Hajj, forgive our mistakes, and make us among those whose Hajj is Mabrur, whose sins are forgiven, and whose efforts are rewarded. Ameen. Thank you so much for joining me for this blessed reminder. I have learned a lot, and I do hope that you yourself have a few takeaways that you can use as you prepare, and hopefully you will not make any of the mistakes mentioned before. Again, stay tuned for more advice, for more spiritual insights right here on SRFM. We have tons of fantastic segments being recorded by your favorite presenters across multitude of topics with a focus on Hajj. And we hope that this Hajj season for you is a blessed one. To everyone coming to Saudi Arabia from abroad, we hope that you are blown away by not just the hospitality of Saudi Arabia, but by your experience in Makkah, and I hope you take with you a beautiful memory, and I hope to see you soon. Assalamu alaikum wa rahmatullahi wa barakatuh. Thank you so much, and goodbye.

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May the joy of this holy event change your spirit with grace and excitement for the rest of your life. 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

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Saudi Radio wishes you a Hajj Mubarak. In a sea of brotherhood, let us remember Allah in unity.

0: Hi, ladies and gentlemen. My name's John, right here on SRFM. Now, I have gone and put together a show, it's a collection of interviews about what is it that non-Muslims need to know about Hajj. I am a non-Muslim and I'm fascinated to find out more about the topic of Hajj, what's involved, what goes on. And I've been lucky enough to be spoken to by some really interesting individuals who've helped me learn about it. And also, I've spoke with a group of children who were able to explain to me some of the important points about what is Hajj and what are some of the key ideas around it. So, ladies and gentlemen, I really hope you enjoy the discussions and conversations I've had with people as they educate me and they teach me about Hajj. Fabulous. Right, so I'm here with Mohammed Pandor, my man. We've chatted before, haven't we, about scholarly issues.
1: Yes, we have, John.
0: And so thank you so much for joining me again, and thank you for chatting to me again.
1: Oh, thank you for the invite.
0: Oh, my pleasure. So I'm doing a show called What Do Non-Muslims Need to Know About Hajj. Would you, and I think you've been before, right?
1: That's correct, I have. I've been a few years ago.
0: A few years ago, fantastic. Okay, so what do I need to know about the Hajj?
1: Right, okay, if I start with the very basic, that Hajj is a pilgrimage to Mecca, which is here in Saudi Arabia, and it is also one of the five pillars of Islam that Muslims need to observe.
0: Right, okay. Pilgrimage is one of the pillars.
1: That's correct.
0: What are the other four?
1: Right, so if I start with the very first one. The first one is Shahada, which is the testimony of faith. Mm-hmm. Okay, so believing in one God and that Muhammad is his messenger. The second one is the prayer, which Muslims do five times a day. Then you've got fasting in the month of Ramadan, which happened a couple of months back. Then you've got the zakat, which is giving in charity. And then the fifth one is performing the act of pilgrimage at least once in your life.
0: So Hajj is something I do at least once. Now, tell me, because I'm also aware of Umrah, right? So Hajj and Umrah, how are they different? What's the differences?
1: Yeah, so Hajj is known as the main pilgrimage. Umrah is known as the minor pilgrimage.
0: Right.
1: Hajj lasts for typically 5 days. Mm-hmm. Umrah can be completed within a handful of hours. So the rituals in Umrah are found in Hajj, but in Hajj, the rituals are spread over so many more days, and there's a lot more rituals involved in Hajj that you would not do in Umrah.
0: Okay, interesting. So what are some of the things that go on in Hajj that I don't do in Umrah? What are some of those things?
1: Right, okay, so if I can talk about one of the key components of Please. Hajj that's also found in Umrah.
0: Please.
1: Is the act of Sa'i. Sa'i is, if you might recall from our previous conversation, I'm not sure if I've listeners can remember.
0: I'm sure the listeners will be remembering Mohammed when he joined us last. Absolutely.
1: This was when the wife of Ibrahim, Hajra, ran between the two mountains of Mount Safa and Mount Marwa, mm-hmm. in desperate search for water, and mm-hmm. she was running between them seven times, and then eventually she found the water. So that is an act that we replicate. So that's one of them. It's called the Sa'i, running between the two mountains. Mm-hmm. There's another act, which is the sacrifice, again, linked with the story of Abraham, where we sacrifice a goat. Mm-hmm. And then there is the act of Rami, which is pelting of pebbles at these pillars in a symbolic manner, which is supposed to be symbolic of throwing stones at the devil, Satan, or Shaitan,
0: yeah.
1: Repel him away.
0: I've heard
1: these are just some of the acts that takes place.
0: Really interesting. Yeah. So it's and he said it takes place over 5 days.
1: That's correct.
0: Awesome. Interesting. So we're going to have a look at some. I've got a few questions for you. You've already answered the first one about how long it takes. So how do people? So people from all over the world come to do Hajj, and we come to do it in Mecca. Is that right?
1: That's correct. Yeah.
0: I've been learning. I've been done my homework. So how do they get that? What's the logistics of that? How does it work?
1: Well, it depends on where you are coming from. So people within Saudi Arabia, they'll take a very short flight. If they live close enough, they'll probably drive up to Jeddah. Mm-hmm. And then from Jeddah, they'll then enter into Mecca. Nowadays, you cannot enter into Mecca during the Hajj season without a permit. So you have to apply. Okay. In previous

0: years, it was not as organized as it is now. You'd get people coming from, again, all over the world. And it really is a case of whatever means of transport people have available to them. Some people fly in, some people catch a train to Jeddah and then take a taxi. In previous times, people would have come on camelbacks, donkeys. I've even heard of instances of people walking from different parts of the world as part of the pilgrimage to get to Mecca.
1: Awesome.
0: Yeah.
1: That'd be awesome. I hadn't thought people might walk, but yeah, I suppose that must be a real...
0: Sorry, can I just add?
1: Of course you can.
0: In the UK, there are charities set up where people cycle from UK. They meet up in somewhere in London or a major city, and they cycle all through England, through Europe, coming to the Middle East, and then entering to Saudi Arabia on bike.
1: What a cool way of doing it. Yeah. That sounds awesome. That sounds really, like a really, really cool way of doing it. Okay. Now, I've got another question here. Someone's asked me to ask, can children do Hajj?
0: So there's no restriction, as per se, in the religion for children to do or not to do Hajj. However, as you can imagine, over the years, the number of people coming for Hajj has increased. And so we're expecting anywhere from 2.5 million to 3 million people. And that is a lot of people.
1: It's a lot of people.
0: And there have been cases where children, even adults, have got lost.
1: Right.
0: Okay. So the authorities, in order to control this and manage this, because it's not compulsory on children, they don't have to do it.
1: Right.
0: Okay. They've made the decision that children are not permitted to attend simply because of safety and logistics.
1: Makes sense. Okay. Makes a lot of sense. Got to keep people safe. So tell me about this. So you've done, you've been once, and you're going again, aren't you? Very unusually. Do you want to tell me about that a bit?
0: Yeah. So the performing Hajj, it's compulsory for those who can, those who can afford it, and who are those who are physically able. And there are other conditions as well, at least once in a life. And for some people, and you'll see people from certain parts of the world, quite literally all their life they'd be saving up, and in their old age they finally manage to save enough, and you know the conditions have all been met where they can finally perform it. Okay. Other people, someone like myself, probably a little bit more fortunate, in a position where they can perform it perhaps more than once. So,
1: because you live here, don't you? You live here in Saudi Arabia. Okay.
0: So the first time I performed Hajj, that was the compulsory one, and this one is the optional one that I'm doing.
1: Okay, so how is it? You're doing the option one, and you're doing it for someone else. Am I right in thinking?
0: This is correct. Yes.
1: Yeah.
0: So the first one I did for myself, like I said, it was compulsory. I did it with Amina, my wife, and unfortunately, tragically, she lost her grandma back in December. And her grandma was living in the UK, and unfortunately, she did not manage to perform Hajj during her lifetime. And the family have now asked for me, being in Saudi Arabia, it's a lot more easier for me. And obviously, because I've done it before, I know what I'm supposed to be doing. So they've asked me to do it on behalf of her.
1: Lovely.
0: Okay, so that I'm actually doing the Hajj on behalf of...
1: And do you have to do anything differently when you're doing it on behalf of someone else?
0: Nope, it's exactly the same. The only difference is I make the initial intention that I'm performing this Hajj on behalf of... grandma.
1: Oh, yeah. No. Mate, I'm sorry for your loss.
0: And thank you.
1: Okay. So when you do a Hajj, how does it feel? Give me the inside scoop. How does it feel when you do it?
0: If I'm being entirely honest, it is Hajj itself is undeniably the greatest journey a Muslim can take in his or her life.
1: Right.
0: It's a journey of self-discovery, a journey of sacrifice, and ultimately a journey of building a greater connection with God in his obedience and his servitude.
1: Right.
0: And it is deeply, deeply spiritual.
1: Right. Deeply spiritual.
0: And the idea is that people are supposed to go for Hajj and return back, change people for the better.
1: Right. Amazing. So what advice would you give to anyone who is thinking about going on Hajj soon?
0: Right, so from the perspective of betterment and wanting to come back as a better person, it's very, very important that you learn the rituals, what you're supposed to do, and the significance of every single one of those acts.
1: Right.
0: And that way, because if you know what you're doing and you know the significance of this, then you'll be, whilst you're carrying this out, you'll understand the importance of it, and then hopefully that change that you're expecting will come about in your life. Okay. But also, if I can give other advice from my experience.
1: Go on, always king.
0: We are living in Saudi Arabia.

0: make sure you are well prepared. Make sure you are taking enough fluids.
1: Drink lots of water.
0: Electrolytes. Taking your minerals, your vitamins, if you need to. Take the advice of the authority, those people in authority. You'll find a lot of security guards guiding people, because you'll find lots of people from all over the world. They might not necessarily speak Arabic. Mm-hmm. They might not even speak English. They'll be speaking language that is known to them from their mm-hmm. countries. So you'll get lots of people who, for the very first time, are coming into Mecca, and they might be unsure of where to go and what to do. And in this mass confusion, if the authorities are not managing the crowds, it has led to, in the past, stampedes where people have tragically got injured and even lost their lives. So the authorities are there for the safety of the people, and they'll be advising people, like a one-way system, for example. Take their advice on board, please.
1: Listen to the authorities.
0: And that's very, very important.
1: Awesome. Mohammed, thank you so much for talking to me. I've really enjoyed it, and you're really helping me understand Hajj and its importance. Right. So thank you so much, Sam. Thank you very much for joining us.
0: Thank you very much for having me again.
1: Ladies and gents, I'm super excited. I'm here joined by a friend of mine, Samah, who is going to... You've been on Hajj,
2: yes,
1: right? And you can tell me a little bit about it, because I know nothing, and I am trying to find out what non-Muslims need to know about Hajj. So when did you go on Hajj?
2: I went on Hajj on 2018. That was like around the time where Dhul Hijjah, which is the month that you do Hajj on, was lying around in August time. So I was actually late to the start of the school year for like a day.
1: Because you're a teacher, right? And were you teaching in the UK at the time?
2: Yes, I was a teacher in the UK at the time. And I started... So normally, people, when they come to like Saudi doing Hajj or Umrah, they want to do like as much time as possible. So I wanted to do like a month. So we came before the actual Hajj started, did Umrah at the beginning, and then relaxed in Makkah for a bit, and then Dhul Hijjah, which is the month that the Hajj starts, especially like the 8th of Dhul Hijjah, that's when Hajj starts, and you start with the intention of Hajj at that time, and you go to a place called Mina, which is the city of tents.
1: Oh.
2: Yeah.
1: And what goes on there? What does that look like? Can you tell me a bit about
2: it's
1: that?
2: It's divided into kind of like different countries. So each country kind of like stays together. Mm-hmm. So if you're from the UK, you are with other people from the UK.
1: Right.
2: Also, I think the way it works is, not at the moment, so at the moment it's different, but the way they used to do it before was each country gets like a certain number of people that are allocated to them. Mm-hmm. And you have these Hajj packages that these travel agencies will do. So you will come with a group that is in charge for you. And then when you land in Jeddah, the airport, they take your passports, and you will not see your passports until you are about to leave the country.
1: Wow, and it's all part of the package then?
2: Yes,
1: it's all part of the
2: package. And the fact that they can keep like in charge of that many people's passports is crazy.
1: How many people are we talking? What kind of numbers are we talking?
2: Millions of
1: people.
2: And that was like 2018. At the moment, it's probably like close to a billion then.
1: Wow.
2: So
1: huge numbers,
2: really
1: of people.
2: Large number, yeah.
1: Okay, so talk me through the actual Hajj. Is how long would you spend doing it, and how long does it work? Well, how
2: it's
1: does it work?
2: Actually, not that long. So I stayed in Saudi for like longer than the actual Hajj period. So I came a week before Hajj started, did, as I said, Umrah, and then Hajj starts on the 8th of Dhul Hijjah, and that is always the same time. And then I think it goes up to the 13th of Dhul Hijjah.
1: Right.
2: So when it starts, you have the intention, and wherever you are in Makkah, or if you're coming in at that time, you go on these buses, and then you're taken to the city of tents, which is Mina.
1: Yeah.
2: And then you stay there. You obviously make, you read Quran, you, make dua, like you do all these things to try and get as close to Allah as possible.
1: Right.
2: And then after that, that's the first day of Hajj. Then the second day of Hajj, which is like the biggest day of Hajj, which is Arafah, Yom Arafah, which mm-hmm. is the 9th day of Hajj.
1: Right.
2: So you go to the Arafah area, and you stay there for...

0: whole day, and in there you there's few tents there and stuff like that, but people try and go to the mountain, so to get to make dua and to do all these things and to listen to a lot of like the scholars that basically tells you like what to do.
1: And there'll be scholars there while they're talking to people.
0: Each group that comes kind of like comes with their own scholars, a lot of them. Right.
1: So that's interesting. So those scholars, will that be happening in people's home languages, or is it just in Arabic?
0: No. For example, we came with the UK people. That means basically a lot of people that we are with are people from different countries. Mm-hmm. So they'll basically be talking in English.
1: Right. Okay.
0: But also had families that came from Somali and things like that. And they have, like, for example, people that are talking to them in Somali.
1: Right.
0: So you have, like, people from your own country that are, like, telling you what to do, the expectations, and if you miss something, things like that.
1: Okay. Yeah. Is it the same time of year every year? So it's always during the summer?
0: No, that's the thing. It moves, isn't it? Because every year, according to, like, the normal year, we call it Miladiya.
1: Right.
0: So it's kind of like the solar, was it, like...
1: So it's like Ramadan, it moves based on...
0: Yeah, it moves like 10 days back, right? Before, when I was doing it in 2018, it was in August.
1: Right.
0: Now it's like, I think, a month to go or something like that. Mm-hmm. So it's very, very close, right? So it moves like 10 days backwards.
1: Interesting. Because that happens in other... You look at Easter, for instance, changes in Christianity. That's really interesting.
0: But Islamically, with the Islamic calendar, the Hijriya, it's always the same.
1: Right.
0: So the lunar calendar is always 8th of Dhul-Hijjah to, I think, 13th of Dhul-Hijjah.
1: Right.
0: So it's very constant, yeah.
1: Interesting. So tell me more about the actual act of Hajj. What happens? Does it happen on a day, or does
0: so
1: it happen?
0: So it's like the few days. So
1: few days.
0: The first day is going to Mina, mm-hmm. so the city of tents. Then the second day, which is the 9th of Dhul-Hijjah, you go to Arafat.
1: Yes.
0: Right? You stay there until the Maghrib time, so like sunsets. And then you're supposed to go to somewhere called Muzdalifa, right? It's like an open area, literally. And you are supposed to sleep the night there.
1: Mm-hmm.
0: It's like mountains. People go up the mountain. People just stay on the ground. And there's like a cornered off area. So once you get in, you stay there. You do not find a place to even stand, let alone sleep. So I don't know how they do it these days, but back then it was like too many people. And then in the morning, you go back to Mina, but you do, was it called, something called Jamarat. So you do like the throwings.
1: Oh, is this where they throw the stones?
0: Yes.
1: Because I've heard about this. Yes. So she's throwing the stones, and this is throwing the stones to keep Satan back?
0: So, yes. So this is the same kind of thing that the Prophet Ibrahim alayhi salam did.
1: Mm-hmm.
0: So he dreamt that he is slaughtering his child, and he's going up this mountain, and basically the Satan is telling him like not to do and stuff like that, so he's throwing the stone at him.
1: And that's what it symbolizes.
0: It symbolizes that, yes. So you need to collect your stones in Muzdalifa, that's the, the night after the Arafat that you spend there. So you collect all your stones, you're supposed to do it, I think, was it 3 days? 3 days is maximum. I think 1 day or 2 days, like minimum, something like that. And then you go back to that, you do your throwings. After you do your throwings, on that day, that is the day, the 10th day is the, the day of Eid for everyone else in the world.
1: Mm-hmm.
0: But for you, for the person who's doing the Hajj, it's like the most intense day.
1: Right.
0: Right. So you go from Muzdalifa and you have to go walk all the way to the Jamarat, that's where you're throwing your stones.
1: Is that a long way? How far is it?
0: It is quite far. Some people take buses, but because it is so jam-packed, you're literally just sitting in the bus, so some people just try and walk it.
1: Mm-hmm.
0: And that is where a lot of the time people end up like crashing and things like that. But that was like back in the day.
1: Okay.
0: So now you have like a one-way system where you go in and then
1: it's all really organized now.
0: Very organized.
1: Okay.
0: So and it's like they did it like different layers as well. So before it would just be like one place and you had this big stone that you throw stuff on.
1: Mm-hmm.
0: But now you have like different levels. So you have like a lot of people that can do it at the same time.
1: Excellent. So that makes it more accessible to a lot of people.
0: Exactly.
1: Amazing.
0: And then you have to go from there and you have to go back all the way to Mecca. Some people just go back to Mina, I think. But if you go back all the way to Mecca and you do your final tawaf that's going around the Kaaba,
1: mm-hmm.
0: and then do all these other steps, then you can shave your head. And then I think you can, you also paid someone to slaughter,

0: goat or a sheep or something for you, and then you become halal.
1: And that's
0: then,
1: that.
0: Yeah, but it's not finished yet. So you have to. But now you can basically go back to your. So some people, what they do is they go back to their, what's it called, hotels. They like basically change from their ihram clothes. Before, they had to wear that, especially if it's a man, you have to wear the two white cloths. So you can't wear like trousers or shirts or anything that has stitching in them.
1: Right.
0: So you have to wear like wrappings, the white wrappings and the one on the shoulder.
1: Yes.
0: And so now men can go back to their hotel, change from that, but you have to go back to Mina before the sun sets.
1: Right.
0: Yeah. So you could stay there, I think, another 2 days or 3 days.
1: So do people explain this? Do you have like a timetable that you're following? Or because there's a lot of movement here, isn't there?
0: Yeah, it is. It is a lot of movement. So this is why it's very important that you educate yourself before you go into it, right? And a lot of people basically have like teachers that teach them how to do it and stuff like that. But unfortunately, a lot of people don't. That's why it's good to come with like a group of people that has like a sheikh, a scholar with them, that tells them like, okay, now we're doing this, have this intention. Now we're doing, because in Islam, everything is about intention.
1: Right.
0: And if you don't have the right intention, if you're just doing it and just following people, you might not get like all the good deeds from it.
1: So, because for this, I am trying to find out what do non-Muslims need to know about the Hajj. And some of the things I'm really taking away from this is the idea it's got to be intentional.
0: Yes.
1: So when people are doing this, they can't just go through the motions. You've got to have intention and know why you're doing the things you're doing.
0: There's certain, first of all, it's one of the five pillars of Islam, right? So you have to do it because that is one of the things that like makes up, what's it called, the pillars of Islam.
1: Yes.
0: And but it also comes into like this empathy into it. So if you don't have enough money for it, you don't have to do it.
1: Yes.
0: It's not must for you.
1: And it's the same if you're not very well, right?
0: Exactly.
1: If you're not physically capable. Yeah.
0: Exactly. If you're sick, you don't have to do it. If you have a lot of debts or anything like that, you don't have to do it. So there's certain things that comes into play where it's kind of like, it's not just forced into you and you like stressing about it, but you see a lot of people wanting to do it because it's like the good deeds from it is like amazing.
1: And we're supposed to do
0: like
1: it.
0: It's like a reset.
1: It's supposed to happen once. You're supposed to do it once in your life.
0: Once in your lifetime, yes. Yeah.
1: But you can do Umrah many times.
0: Many times. You could do Hajj many times. You see people doing Hajj. Back in the day, you could do it every single year if you can afford it.
1: Right.
0: But I think nowadays it's like limited to once every 5 years, if I think.
1: Right. Okay.
0: Right? So that you get, other people are given the chance to do it.
1: Seems fair.
0: Yeah, exactly.
1: Thank you so much for talking
0: to me.
1: So what else, is there anything else I need to know about Hajj? Because I am absolutely fascinated. It's been a really interesting talk. Thank you.
0: As a non-Muslim, what other things do I need to know? Just the amount of like the sheer effort people have to go through, like especially like if you have someone, a friend or a colleague that went or doing it, if they come back, they might not have like the energy to do anything, or they might be they will definitely be sick.
1: Because people do often get ill because there's so many other people there. And
0: so many other people, but also like the conditions that you're in, like you are not in at home, you're basically out in the desert. Like obviously nowadays it's a little bit more, I think after COVID they basically have like certain things that allow you to be in a better position than before. So certain amenities that so definitely improved.
1: Interesting.
0: Yeah, that's why it's better, like talk to people who've done it like recently.
1: Yes, that's what I intend to do. I'm going to talk to some people that have done it recently. I'm going to try and talk to some people that are going soon.
0: Probably,
1: and they can let me know. Yeah. But Sawa, thank you so much
0: for
1: chatting to me.
0: Thank you
1: for talking to us here on SRFM.
0: Thank you.
1: Hi guys, I'm here with the Quran and Islamic Studies Club here at the British International School of Riyadh. I thought I'd come down and see what these guys could tell me about Hajj, because I'm trying to learn about Hajj. Are you guys going to be able to help me?
2: Yeah.
1: Are you sure you're going to be able to help me?
2: Yes.
1: Okay, lovely. Right, what's your name?
3: Zainab.
1: Okay, Zainab. Zainab, can you tell me, what is Hajj and why do Muslims go on Hajj?
3: Hajj is a traditional place where Muslims go to worship Allah, and they also go there to clear their sins. You have to go once in a lifetime normally if you have enough money, and if you've already been and someone who wants to go hasn't gone because they don't have enough money, If you do have enough money, you can give them money to go to Hajj, because it's a good thing to do to clear your sins.
1: Wonderful. Thank you. That was a wonderful answer. Okay, so what's your name?
2: My name is Lilia.
1: Hello, Lilia. Where

0: so educational. I'm learning so much. Thank you, guys. Okay, so what's your name?
1: My name is Adan.
0: Adan, okay. Do all Muslims have to go to Hajj?
1: All Muslims should go to Hajj, but like if you don't have enough money or if you're sick, you shouldn't do it. Like if you're sick, you shouldn't do it because there's a lot of walking around in like the daylight. So yeah.
0: Okay, thank you. Lovely. What's your name?
2: My name is Mirab.
0: Okay, so are you able to tell me what do Muslims do during Hajj?
2: So when you go to Mecca and so you go to the Kaaba and you perform Hajj by going around the Kaaba 7 times.
0: Okay, we go around the Kaaba 7 times. Wonderful. All right then, what's your name?
3: Zain.
0: Zain. Now Zain, we have to wear white clothes when we go on Hajj, don't we? Why
3: yeah.
0: do we have to do that?
3: Because it shows to Allah that everyone's equal and all Muslims are equal to each other.
0: Fantastic. I'm really learning, guys. Thank you so much for this. So, why do we have to walk around the Kaaba? Who can explain to me why we have to walk around the Kaaba? Can you explain?
2: Prophet Muhammad told us to.
0: Because Prophet Muhammad told us to. That sounds about right. And this throwing stones, what goes on there? Why are we throwing stones?
2: Because when Allah told Prophet Ibrahim to sacrifice his son, the devil Shaitan was there and he was whispering in his ear, don't do it, don't do it. And that's why we throw stones at the wall, because the wall represents Shaitan telling him to not do it.
0: That is a fantastic answer. Thanks so much. What was your name? Remind me your name.
2: Mariam.
0: Mariam. Thank you so much. That was absolutely wonderful. Okay, so what's your name, buddy?
4: Hadi.
0: Hadi. Hadi, how do you think Muslims feel when they go on Hajj?
4: Joyful and happy, because it's like not all Muslims get to do it. Only some, like only people with money, or I guess.
0: And people with good health. Yeah?
4: Yes.
0: Awesome. So what's your name?
5: My name is Awad.
0: Awad. Okay, Awad. What do Muslims hope to learn or feel when they do Hajj?
5: Muslims learn to be good, and also they're closer to Allah, and they learn to pray more often.
0: Love it. Guys, thank you so much for letting me come to your club and for teaching me all about the Hajj. I'm really, really grateful. Is there anything else I need to know? What else do I need to know about the Hajj?
5: After the Muslims who perform Hajj, after they also feel clean because like all their sins have been like removed, and it also teaches them how to be patient.
0: Wonderful. That's really, really important. What else?
5: Also, you have to wear special clothes. Like, if you're a man, then you have to wear an ihram, and if you're a lady, then you have to wear an abaya and a scarf.
0: Well, that's brilliant. That's absolutely wonderful. What else can you tell me?
6: So, if you're a man, it's your choice, but you can also shave your head after.
0: Okay, but I get to choose.
6: Yeah.
0: Interesting.
3: So, after you go around the Kaaba 7 times, there's another place where you have to go to Safa and Marwa to go over the 2 mountains 2 times.
6: 7 times.
3: Seven times.
0: Is it 7 times? There's a lot of whispering going on. Do we have to go 7 times?
3: Seven times.
0: Awesome. Awesome. What else do I need to know?
4: And before you do Hajj, and women have to cut, a little bit of their hair. And men.
0: Or from their heads.
4: Yeah. Yes. And men have to also, but then some men shave or some men just cut a little bit.
0: So why? Why do we have to cut our hair?
4: Because, you can't have any dirt in your hair, so you cut them.
0: Okay, so make sure I haven't got dirty hair. Interesting. Go on. You guys are so enthusiastic about Hajj. I love it.
1: So Hajj, you can only do it in a special time of the year during the Islamic month called Dhul Hijjah, and Hajj normally takes place for like 9 to 10 days.
0: 9 to 10 days. Do people go for the whole 9 to 10 days, or do they just go for a part of it?
1: Mostly for the entire time, because like you have to do it over the like there's a different part for every day.
0: Amazing. Go on.
5: Also in Hajj, you can only go you can decide if you want to go once a year. You don't have to do it for more than once in a year, if you can.
0: Okay, more than once a year. I thought it was once in a lifetime.
5: No, not in a lifetime.
0: Okay, interesting.
4: And also when you're doing Hajj, there's also a black stone, and if you're able to, you can touch it.
0: Touch it and make a wish.
6: Yeah.
0: That sounds amazing.

guys, you've given me so much of your time, and I am so, so happy to have spoken to you. So, got the Quran and Islamic studies at the British International School of Riyadh. You guys have been fabulous. Thank you so much for having me. Guys, big round of applause. Give yourself a big round of applause. Wonderful. Absolutely wonderful. Thank you so much, Samir and Mohammed, for joining me and the wonderful children from the British International School of Riyadh for educating me all about the Hajj. I've found this experience to be really, really interesting, and I have been inspired to find out more. What an absolutely wonderful education I've been receiving. Now, I hope that you've learned something. I hope you've enjoyed listening to this show. And I hope that you join me again one day. I've been John Andrews, and this is SRFM, the heart of KSA.

Saudi Arabia wishes you Hajj Mubarak. May Allah's blessings light your way, strengthen your faith, and bring joy to your heart as you praise and serve Him today, tomorrow, and always. The principle of equality is very clear in Hajj, where Muslims from every gender, language, and color and nationality come to one place, their dress is the same, their work is the same, their place is the same, and their time is the same. A unity in the feelings and a unity in the rituals, a unity in the goal, a unity in the work, and a unity in the word. May your Hajj be graced with divine acceptance, and your sins forgiven. Hajj Mubarak. Saudi Radio, for all.

Hello and welcome to this new episode of Hajj Special. This is your host, Ghada Aboud. Please call me G. On this very special episode of Hajj Special, we would like to talk about the wisdom beyond the rituals. Thousands and millions of pilgrims come from all over the world to perform Hajj every year, and they're in very much committed to the rituals and in a very high spiritual state, and therefore it is very important and vital to understand the wisdom and the meaning behind each and every ritual that each pilgrim performs. There are so many meanings and spiritual wisdom beyond these every ritual that we do. Let's go together on a journey. We will go together through that journey of Hajj, and through every ritual we together will understand, and we will remind ourselves of the wisdom and of the spiritual meaning between what is actually performed, and so that we can have so whether you're planning or you're performing Hajj this year, or you have done Hajj before, to remind ourselves of these meaningful and spiritual journey. We'll go together and we will together understand, and we will together realize the spiritual and the religious meaning of these rituals. The source of these information, or of these, of this article that I will be having the information from, is called Islami City. We thank them very much for this article together, so let's begin our journey with Hajj and the wisdom beyond the rituals. Hajj ritual may seem to be mostly physical and financial in nature, but when we deeply consider what is being carried out in any of Hajj various stages, we realize that it is these other meanings and objectives, so-called maqasid, or ultimate goals and intents of Sharia, that are being emphasized to the pilgrims, not the ritual themselves. It is true, such maqasid as well as spiritual dimension are essential to all types of worship in Islam, but the variety of acts forming Hajj worship, and the magnitude of the maqasid and the meaning of and the meanings implicit in them are of a far more impressive measure, and so to their spiritual impact, than any other Islamic form of worship. Here is a brief discussion of some of these maqasid. First of them, let's start actually with the ritual of ihram, right? And it is and how the article describes it as the return to origin. Ihram is the first pillar of Hajj and probably the most powerful form of Islamic worship a Muslim can ever experience. It is a time when one consciously declares intentions to begin the Hajj rites. Thus, ihram is an act through which the pilgrim acknowledges the sacredness and reverence of the worship of Hajj, God's house, Kaaba, and the sanctuary, Haram, surrounding it, which one does by not passing the miqat, the miqat way mark, which establishes the worshipful precincts of the Kaaba without being in the state of ihram. All pilgrims of all social, racial, and economic backgrounds remove all apparent signs of their differences by donning the same two pieces of simple white cloth. Moreover, every pilgrim declares the same intention and utters the same words of submission to Allah, the one God, known as Talbiyah,
each one asserts out loud. لبيك اللهم لبيك. Ever at your service, O Allah. Ever at your service. This they proclaim in response to Allah's call pronounced by Abraham alayhi salam to humankind to submit to Allah and to come in pilgrimage to Allah's house and sacred place. Every pilgrim is to avoid all that is not of concern to one, give up many desires permitted and prohibited, diminish all causes of division and scheme, magnify equality and fairness, and sanctify life and the rights of others, Muslims and non-Muslims. These are some of the main dimensions the act of Ihram seek to emphasize. In this sense, Ihram not only symbolizes but helps pilgrims actually embody a return to fitra, or the original state of goodness, loving God, loathing all that He forbade, and being in a state of submission to His commandments and will. Immigrating to Allah. One may look at Hajj as a physical spiritual journey to God, because in essence, a pilgrim parts with his loved ones, wealth and work, and heads to the sacred places hoping for Allah's reward and forgiveness. Hajj is also a way of commitment in which one demonstrates one's determination to free oneself from wrong and bad, and to engage life afresh in a new existence, as it were, centered on Allah's love and obedience. Indeed, Hajj, as one Muslim sage has so aptly stated it, is a long journey, but of returning, not going. The pilgrim is not going to Mecca. He is returning to his source, Allah, the source of everything. Another way of understanding the statement is possible if we realize the Hajj's ultimate benefit and impact is in the return of home, the lightness that every pilgrim feels and the happiness that overtakes one at the moment of finishing all the rites and getting prepared to go back to family and loved ones. In the sense, and for this reason, the scholars put much emphasis on what happens after Hajj and how a pilgrim handles his relationship with Allah thereafter. Muslims go to Hajj in response to Allah's call to them through Prophet Abraham to immigrate physically and spiritually to his house. Allah says, and proclaim among people the pilgrimage. They will come to you on foot and mounted on every kind of lean beast, coming from every remote path. Answering Allah's call, Muslims emerge from every corner of the world, fleeing to Allah, turning to Him and taking refuge in Him from disbelief and disobedience, thereby escaping His punishment, a concept which the Quran refers to as fleeing. Evil as well as anything that takes one away from leading a pious life. So flee to Allah, indeed, I am great warner to you from Him. Unfortunately, the idea of fleeing or separation from sin, which Hajj deeply implies in its ritual, escapes the minds of many pilgrims. If a pilgrim really grasps the immigration concept implicit in the act of Hajj, he or she will distance him or herself like the East is from the West. For the hadith that mentions, indeed, the true immigrant is one who immigrates from sin. Thus, missing out on this great concept of separation that the Hajj implies prevents one from achieving the optimal benefit and the possibilities embedded in this incredible act of worship. Pilgrims must keep this in mind. Another wisdom that is very much associated with Hajj is self-struggle creates motivation. Hajj motivates one to struggle in the path of Allah,
bolsters one's ability to see it through and creates willingness in one to take obedience of Allah to the next level. While in Hajj, a Muslim is to endure graciously all difficulties. The trip to the sacred places involves to please his Lord. And since that entails a lot of patience and steadfastness, the Hajj was described by the Prophet, peace be upon him, as an act of jihad, the jihad of the old, the weak, and women is Hajj, and woman is Hajj and Umrah. Moreover, Allah guarantees full reward for the pilgrim. The Prophet, peace be upon him, said, three people are guaranteed full reward by Allah. One who steps out of his home heading to the masjid or the mosque. One who goes out in an expedition to propagate or defend Allah's word, and one who goes for Hajj. The tazkiyah one is to gain from this struggle with his or herself, and this guarantee from the Lord of the worlds are great motivation for Muslims to take Hajj seriously and expect a major enrichment in their relationship with Allah upon returning from it. Okay, and we might be asking or wondering, what is the ultimate goal, right? So we said and we spoke that the meaning of pilgrimage is to perform with you, that we are returning to Allah. Okay, so we are returning to God. This whole journey is the intention of it is to return to God, is to return to the nature of our goodness, and to return to

and to understand and to realize the wisdom of peace of Islam, which is surrendering ourselves and surrendering everything and leaving everything behind, all the materialistic things, all what life can make us obsessed with, leaving all of that behind and returning to God. This pilgrimage journey, the intention of it is to actually return to God and to leave all the materialistic belongings and all the differences, the social classes, the materialistic gains, the races, everything behind, and to return to God all as one. And another one factor and one wisdom beyond the Hajj rituals is the goals of unity, according to Islamic City website, where this article is coming from. The goal is unity. Muslims from Adam, peace be upon him, to the end of time, belong to single brotherhood, Ummah. They are bound together by the concept of Tawheed, monotheism. In Hajj, this concept of Tawheed, monotheism-based solidarity is translated into deeds as Muslims from a wide range of backgrounds stand united in one place, worshipping one God, undivided by race, color, language, or nationality. The Quran taught in many verses that all human beings descend from a single ancestor, that none has an intrinsic right of superiority over another, whatever one's race, nation, or social standing. Also, this concept of unity and equality is highlighted in many a hadith, like the one narrated by Jabir, who reported that Prophet, peace be upon him, addressed his follower on the second day of the day of Tashriq, that is the day of where the meat one has sacrificed is dried, the 11th, 12th, and the 13th of the month of the Hijjah. He said, "O people, indeed you have one Lord, Allah, and one father, Adam. No Arab is superior to a non-Arab, or a non-Arab to an Arab. And no white is superior to a non-white, or a non-white to a white. Superiority is by righteousness and conscious fear of God in piety alone." Then the Prophet asked, "Did I convey the divine message to you?" "Yes, indeed, O Messenger of Allah," answered the mass of pilgrims. "Then let those who are here today convey my words to those who are not," concluded the Prophet, peace be upon him. We will definitely miss the gist of our Prophet's preaching about the oneness, equality, and brotherliness of all Muslims if we discriminate against one another. If in our dealing with one another we allow ourselves to be swayed by considerations of ethnicity, social standing, or national background, or if we cut ourselves off from the Ummah or the nation, become cocooned in the den of our personal concerns and wallow in stoicism and indifferences when all sorts of sufferings, injustice and aggressions are heaped on the heads of our Muslims, brothers and sisters, and of so many of our fellows in humanity, right? So, yes, the article says the goal is unity. We have to let go of all the differences between us. And the article says, yes, it's a pity that we were not there. We were not one of the lucky ones, the chosen ones who had seen the Prophet, peace be upon him, and we had heard him and seen him saying these words,
But his words will always live, and it is lived by when the Muslims actually keep practicing what Prophet Muhammad had taught us, that there is no differences between a white or a non-white, a nation, one nation over another, or one social class over another. The only goodness and the only superiority is actually by having consciousness and by offering goodness and by offering kindness and by offering piety and by feeling that piety there. Another point or another section or part that the article mentions is submitting to Allah, going all the way. A Muslim is by definition one that honors the religion of Allah and places it before anything else. He or she never allows contradicting human contrived views to take precedence over Allah's divine commands. A Muslim sees the Sharia as infallible, accepts and submits to all of its dictations, even when it's hard to grasp the divine wisdom in them. Even though most of the Sharia is understood and it is rationally may be appreciated, there are certain aspects of it, matters of strict rituals, that are intended to be less clear, with at least one of their purposes being to differentiate those who believe from those who don't. If something is factually established as part of the Sharia, it should be glorified and applied. This position is clearly reflected throughout the rituals of Hajj, but more explicitly in the act of kissing al-Hajar al-Aswad, the black stone, or so-called the black stone. As we know, the black stone is just a stone and is incapable of benefiting or harming anyone. But because Messenger of Allah, Prophet Muhammad, peace be upon him, used to kiss it whenever he circled Kaaba, Muslims follow faithfully and kiss it too. This understanding is best illustrated by the statement of Caliph Umar ibn al-Khattab, who said, addressing the black stone, "By Allah, I know that you are just a stone that is incapable of either benefiting or harming anyone. Thus, had I not seen the Prophet, peace be upon him, kiss you, I would not have kissed you." Commenting this hadith is by al-Bukhari. Commenting on Umar's statement, Ibn Hajar said in his Fath al-Bari, Umar's statement and action with regard to the ritual of kissing black stone is a guiding principle in the issue of following the Prophet's legal commands, even when their rationale escapes our understanding. A major part of the intent of this kind of ritual in Islam is to indicate and establish the meaning and extent of submission in being a Muslim. Parting ways and polytheists. A standard feature of Islam that is very clearly, unquestionably demonstrated in the Quran and the Sunnah is the obligation that Muslims should part ways with polytheists. Allah says, "There has already been for you an excellent pattern on Abraham and those with him when they said to their people, 'Indeed, we are dissociated from you and from whatever you worship other than Allah, we have denied you, and there has appeared between us and you animosity and hatred forever until you believe in Allah alone.'" The Hajj ritual displays and consolidate this notion of Muslims' dissociation from concepts, practices, and ways of disbelievers. We learn from biographical accounts of a Prophet's life, peace be upon him, that the actions of Prophet
in Arafah and Muzdalifah, as well as his attitude, were dissimilar from those of the polytheists in these two places in pre-Islamic era. He explained, peace be upon him, the reasons for his act by

our teaching are dissimilar from those of polytheists and idols worshippers. It is indeed a significant lesson concerning the Muslims' attitude toward the actions, attitudes, and rituals. Anyone who emulates and adopts any different ethics or conduct, appearance, or lifestyle has indeed failed to appreciate Prophet's teaching in his regard. Humility before Allah is one very important also wisdom beyond the ritual. Modesty, not inspired by fear or inferiority complex, is a preeminent component in the Muslim's character. That is so because the Sharia loathes arrogance, condemns the arrogant, and warns them of awful consequences on the day of recompense, as shown in the Hadith. Paradise is out of reach of anyone with a grain of arrogance in his heart. Pilgrims in Hajj, especially on the day of Arafah, the central event of pilgrims, appear so like one another that all seem brothers. The cloth-covered, disheveled throng reflect the equality of all pilgrims in the eyes of Allah, symbolizing the idea that there is no real difference between a prince and a pauper when everyone is dressed equally. All pilgrims stand together invoking and glorifying Allah. They have one powerful goal and firm focus in mind: to plead to the Almighty to forgive their sins and to bless them with the straight path for the remainder of their lives. Their total immersion in the imposing ambiance of Hajj frees them to focus on perfecting their Hajj instead of obsessing about superficial considerations and concerns. And also the Prophet's utterance of Talbiyah, saying Labbaik Allahumma Labbaik, reflects this atmosphere of modesty and humbleness before Allah. Anas narrated that Prophet Muhammad, peace be upon him, used to say in his Talbiyah invocation, "Here I am, ever at your service, O Lord. Here I am offering Hajj in sincerity and true servitude." Purifying the soul. Muslims are obligated to tend to and to take good care of their souls by purifying and ridding them of abominable qualities like miserliness and selfishness, to name only, and that's only to name two: reflection and completion of religion. As the Prophet, peace be upon him, was standing with Muslim on Mount Arafah in the last Hajj he ever performed, the following verse was revealed to him: "This day one have perfected for you your religion and completed my favor upon you and have approved for you Islam as religion. Allah has made Islam a universal message, ordained it as the religion for the whole of humankind, given it the status of the last divine message for humanity, and meant it to be a valid guide for all humankind in all their affairs until the end of time." There is no wonder then that the standing of Muslims on Mount Arafah keeps the memory of this extraordinary bounty, religion, perfection, and completion alive in their minds and hearts. It motivates them to reaffirm their pledge to serve Allah, the Almighty. It fills them with utmost assurance and confidence that within the Quran and the Hadith of the Prophet, peace be upon him, in their hands, they need not to look eastward or westward in search of philosophies, ideologies, or laws to guide their material or spiritual life. It is also a lifetime opportunity

acts of worship differ as it how many times a Muslim is required to do them. Some rituals are required once a year, like fasting for the month of Ramadan. Some are due once a week, such as Al-Jum'ah prayer. Others are demanded on daily basis, such as the five daily prayers, and some mandatory once in a lifetime, such as Hajj. One might ask, though, why has Hajj been made obligatory only once in a lifetime? Is it because of Allah's desire to make things easy for His servants? Perhaps, but the reason could well be the Hajj is so filled with great lessons, the understanding of and application of which suffices the Muslim and renders repeating Hajj unnecessary. However, doing Hajj over and above the one mandatory time is meritorious and recommended and can help instill the meanings and concepts inherent in this exceptional act of worship in the heart of the Muslim until these lessons and concepts become a vital, integral part of one's makeup. The ultimate objective, the concept of Tawheed, constitutes the core of Hajj. It is the thread that holds all the ritual of this worship together. The phrase from the first hadith mentioned in this article, for the sake of Allah, testifies to their representation. So the Muslim's performance of Hajj indicative of his belief in the unity of Allah. Moreover, the concept of Tawheed was there when Allah first made Hajj mandatory on his slave servants and is manifested throughout its acts and rituals. Also, Allah commands that you surrender yourself and you keep all the worries behind. And maybe that these ritual and the wisdom between these rituals, that you have this confidence and you have this belief, ultimate belief, that by surrendering you will find peace. And by stopping to resist or to think or to analyze, that you will find the truth and you will find the light. I wish you had this. I hope that this article had given you some enlightenment or had guided you into understanding or knowing some wisdom beyond the rituals of Hajj. And for those of you who are going to perform Hajj this year, I wish you a blessed Hajj. Please remember us in your prayers. And for those of you who are planning to go on the next years, I hope and I pray for you that you will get the chance to perform Hajj and feel the light into your soul among your brothers and sisters who are performing Hajj. And if you had performed Hajj before, it's a very good chance to remind ourselves of the meanings that we have been through and the rituals and the wisdoms that we have been through when we performed Hajj before. I thank you very much for being with me. This was Ghada Aboud G for this special Hajj edition. Thank you very much.

Saudi Arabia wishes you a Hajj Mubarak. In a sea of brotherhood, let us remember Allah in unity.

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1: Dear listeners, assalamu alaikum wa rahmatullahi wa barakatuh, and welcome to this special program where we highlight the beautiful supplications during Hajj. This is Mir and the Sheikh with my sound engineer Mshari Al-Asmari. ربنا آتنا في الدنيا حسنة وفي الآخرة حسنة وقنا عذاب النار. 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Our Lord, punish us not if we forgot or fall into error. Our Lord, lay not on us a burden like that which you did lay on those before us. Our Lord, put not on us a burden greater than we have strength to bear. Pardon us and grant us forgiveness. Have mercy on us. You are our Mawla, and give us victory over the disbelieving people. ربنا لا تزغ قلوبنا بعد إذ هديتنا وهب لنا من لدنك رحمة إنك أنت الوهاب. Our Lord, let not our hearts deviate after you have guided us, and grant us mercy from you. Truly, you are the bestower. ربنا إننا آمنا فاغفر لنا ذنوبنا وقنا عذاب النار. Our Lord, we have indeed believed, so forgive us our sins and save us from the punishment of the fire. رب هب لي من لدنك ذرية طيبة إنك سميع الدعاء. 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You are indeed the all-hearer of invocation. ربنا آمنا بما أنزلت واتبعنا الرسول فاكتبنا مع الشاهدين. Our Lord, we believe in what you have sent down, and we follow the messenger. 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Oh Allah, you are my Lord. None has the right to be worshipped but you. You created me, and I am your slave. And I am faithful to my covenant and my promise as much as I can. I seek refuge from you from all the evil I have done. I acknowledge before you all the blessings you have bestowed upon me, and I confess to you all my sins. So I entreat you to forgive my sins, for nobody can forgive sins except you. اللهم إني أعوذ بك من فتنة النار وعذاب النار ومن شر الغنى والفقر. 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There is none to forgive the sins but you. So grant me pardon and have mercy on me. You are the most forgiving, the most merciful. اللهم إني أعوذ بك من شر ما عملت ومن شر ما لم أعمل. 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Oh my Lord, open for my chest and ease my task for me, and make loose the knot from my tongue that they understand my speech. Rabbi zidni ilma. My Lord, increase me in knowledge. 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And unless you forgive me and have mercy on me, I would indeed be one of the losers. رب اجعلني مقيم الصلاة ومن ذريتي ربنا وتقبل دعاء. 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Our Lord, pour out on us patience and cause us to die as Muslims. حسبي الله لا إله إلا هو عليه توكلت وهو رب العرش العظيم. Allah is sufficient for me. None has the right to be worshipped but He. In Him, I put my trust, and He is the Lord of the mighty throne. ربنا ظلمنا أنفسنا وإن لم تغفر لنا وترحمنا لنكونن من الخاسرين. Our Lord, we have wronged ourselves. If you forgive us not, and bestow not upon us your mercy, we shall certainly be the losers. Dear listeners, that was beautiful supplications you can use during Hajj. That was me, Randa Sheikh, with my sound engineer, Mushari Al-Asmari.

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0: والإعانة لدى الملك لا شريك
1: له. The spiritual journey of Hajj. Hajj is a physical journey to the city of Mecca, but it is primarily for spiritual reasons. When people begin the journey to Mecca, they leave all worldly things behind them. As they get closer to Mecca, they enter a state of ihram, and this consists of wearing only two white pieces of cloth for the men and removing all worldly adornments. According to Islamic teachings, when one dies, they will also be buried in a white shroud. Ihram resembles the leaving of this world and preparing for the journey toward the hereafter. Ihram also creates a sense of equality among all the pilgrims. The rich are identical to the poor, the white to the black, the powerful to the servant, and the young to the old. Everyone is stripped down to their humanity. Similarly, on the Day of Judgment, everyone will be gathered with nothing of their worldly possessions. Race, wealth, and status will not matter on that day. It is only one's nearness to God that will be of any avail. Hajj is almost like a rehearsal for the Day of Judgment. Leaving the home symbolizes death, the ihram symbolizes the shroud, the large ocean of people gathering in Mecca of people from all races and backgrounds symbolizes the resurrection and gathering on the Day of Judgment. Hajj is also a commemoration of the actions of previous prophets such as Adam, Abraham, and Muhammad, peace be upon them. The pilgrims circle the Kaaba 7 times and then pace between the hills of Safa and Marwa, which are close to the Kaaba 7 times. The pacing between these two hills is a reenactment of Hajar, the wife of Ibrahim. She was alone in the desert and looking for water to quench the thirst of her infant son Ismail. She ran between the two hills 7 times until a well of water gushed from under her crying son's feet. In this reenactment, there is an implicit message about the great status of women in Islam. Millions of pilgrims, both men and women from throughout the world, follow in Hajar's footsteps each year. Additionally, the pacing between the two mountains is a reflection about the nature of this world. One must work hard and

pace through life, and although things seem bleak, God will always provide relief in the end. This relief is not a result of our efforts, but from God, as the water did not gush from under Hagar's feet, but from under the feet of her infant child. As this very child grew up, Ibrahim was asked to slaughter him. The devil appeared to Ibrahim and tempted him to disobey God's command to slaughter his son. Ibrahim pelted the devil with some stones. Pilgrims reenact this moment by throwing pebbles in the same location where Ibrahim pelted the devil. This is symbolic of the devil in our own life, and with the throwing of each pebble, one throws away a bad habit. Ibrahim and Ismail both submitted to God's command and prepared themselves to carry it out until God sent a ram to be sacrificed in place of Ismail. And so, just as importantly, pilgrims sacrifice as a symbol of piety and sacrificing of their own ego that often gets in the way of submitting to God's commands. One of the most important moments of Hajj is when pilgrims gather on the Mount of Arafat. This mountain is where Adam and Eve met after descending to earth. All the pilgrims gather on this mountain, and some of them go to the part of the mountain where the Prophet Muhammad, peace be upon him, delivered his final sermon. This sermon was focused on reforming the social, economic, political, and religious elements of society. He commanded that men care for women, that slaves be freed, and preach that all men are equal. Throughout the day, pilgrims spend their time in supplication, and as the day comes to an end, there are many emotionally charged moments. Those on Arafat shed tears as they beg for forgiveness, acceptance, and help with their needs in this world and the hereafter. Ultimately, Hajj is a life-changing experience. It is a moment of repentance and forgiveness. The Prophet Muhammad, peace be upon him, stated, "The reward for an accepted Hajj is nothing but paradise."

The journey of Hajj can be considered as a spiritual and physical healing program or journey because it touches upon different aspects of the human self. For one thing, there's the similarity of appearance. During Hajj, pilgrims have to wear a special kind of unified and simple form of clothes. This is known to be the clothes of ihram, as we mentioned earlier. These clothes of ihram, two plain strips of white, unhemmed cloth, have a great psychological influence on the pilgrims. Each Muslim male takes off his regular clothes and exchanges them for the simple clothes of ihram. With taking off the regular clothes, the Muslim also puts aside everything that these clothes represent. The profession reflected in a certain uniform, the culture represented in a specific fashion, the status reflected in the quality and price, and so on. So the soldier is no longer in his military uniform, the farmer is no longer in his farming suit, doctors and nurses are no longer in their white coats, etc. All are alike, so telling who is difficult. As for male pilgrims, they have to take off any kind of head cover as a symbol of putting aside any worldly rank or position. So there is no shelter for the human head except the shelter of belief and obedience to the divine. The similarity of appearance gives the pilgrim the feeling of a lighter spirit and takes the mind to a much higher mood, becoming detached from all the worldly, materialistic glamour of career, wealth, position, and status. Hajj is also a great meeting between brothers and sisters from all over the world. This gives the clear living example of brotherhood in Islam. So, Hajj is a perfect treatment for people who suffer delusions of grandeur. Sometimes high governmental positions or wealth or any materialistic aspect of life make the person feel he is superior to his own brethren.

to treat many physical pains and illnesses as well as spiritual ones. Physical activities like tawaf, sa'i, and standing on mountain Arafat improve physical endurance and muscle performance. These physical activities decrease the blood glucose level for diabetic patients. Drinking enough water from Zamzam improves the urinary system and helps to get rid of small stones in the ureters or kidneys. So Hajj purifies the person from inside just as ablution cleans the body from outside. Hajj is a spiritual and physical purification of the self. Also, this journey gives the mind a rest from thinking about too many things at the same time, and it makes the mind focus on only one idea, which is asking Allah for forgiveness.

0: الحمد وأن عمله لدى الملك.
1: Hajj is also an example of steadfastness when a person has chosen the righteous path or the righteous truth. Pilgrims, in their rituals, remember our mother Hajar when Prophet Ibrahim, peace be upon him, left her in the dry valley where Mecca is, all by herself with her newborn baby. Her faith that Allah would not abandon her, this inner strength and steadfast belief in God's ability and care for His servants, which penetrated and controlled her heart, is transmitted to the heart of each pilgrim throughout the rituals of Hajj. Each pilgrim remembers our mother Hajar running up and down between the two hills of Safa and Marwa while she was searching for a drop of water for her child. Then Allah provided her with His help and steadfastness by having the water of Zamzam flow from underneath the feet of her baby. So the assertion of belief that takes place within the hearts of pilgrims during the obligatory worship is a divine gift from Allah Himself. And in this obligatory ritual of worship, we see Muslims raising their hands, humbly asking Allah Almighty to give them their needs in this life. So if they are rich, they remember that their riches are a gift from God Himself.
0: Allahumma

And finally, Hajj also teaches the pilgrim to control worldly desires. Pilgrims train themselves with patience in order to be able to complete the steps of Hajj. They raise their hands up, asking Allah to give them the virtue of patience. Hajj is not a performance that a Muslim should spend a lot of money on for comfort and for show. Here, the Muslim pilgrim overcomes such fatal spiritual sicknesses and is once again capable of controlling his or her worldly desires. These are briefly some of the points through which the pilgrim can heal him or herself throughout the majestic spiritual journey of Hajj.

It is very necessary to eat essential foods in Hajj. You need to do this in order to keep a good supply of calories, proteins, carbohydrates, vitamins, and fluids. It is one of the most important sources that provide the body with energy and helps pilgrims guests perform the Hajj ritual actively and energetically. It is preferable to choose one of the low-fat protein types, and the most famous is white meat, nuts, whole grains, and legumes, such as lentils, beans, and peas. You can also snack on

dates, which are one of the most essential benefits, that it boosts your energy because it contains abundant amounts of vitamins and minerals that strengthen the human body and the immune system, as well as protect it from diseases transmitted through infection. Thus, dates help the pilgrims perform the rituals with vigor and activity, and preferable to eat about 3 fruits of dates per day for breakfast. One of the best options for the pilgrims during the days of performing the ritual is recommended to eat 2 to 4 fruits per day according to the available varieties. Bananas are on top of the list, and because of their benefits, they are the best because of the protection and constipation, and because it contains potassium that is important for fluids to be balanced in the body. Eating fresh vegetables is also necessary as they contain minerals, vitamins, and fluids. Drinking fresh juices also helps. The pilgrim needs to drink a large number of fluids during the day to replace the lost sweat and to prevent dehydration. In addition to drinking water, it is good to drink fresh juice as they are rich in vitamins and minerals and give you strength and activity to help you perform the rituals. Natural juices also provide you with a quantity of healthy natural sugars, most notably lemon juice, orange juice, and pineapple juice.

Lessons to take home from Hajj. A program presented by Tariq Al-Simeri and produced by Khalid Madani. Hajj is the fifth pillar in Islam. As a command from Allah subhanahu wa ta'ala, it is obligatory once in every adult Muslim's lives, male or female, who can afford it physically and financially. Muslims perform Hajj every year, in millions in number. They go there with great love and devotion. And Hajj teaches us and reminds us of many important spiritual lessons from Allah subhanahu wa ta'ala, as we can learn from this holy pilgrimage.

We are equal as humans. People of all races, colors, and nationalities go there. They become one people without any class or distinction. They look alike and do the same things. The spirit of Hajj is to foster unity and universal brotherhood and sisterhood among the believers. After seeing the beauty of diversity, it is easy to fall into the trap of thinking your nation or tribe or race is superior to others. But then, it is even more beautiful to see all of those same pilgrims dressed in the same white clothes, expressing the same talbiyah, and walking around the same Kaaba. When the Hajj rituals begin, any arrogance that was in the heart shatters like a pane of glass as you appreciate the similarity to the rest of creation. Rich or poor, old or young, millions of Muslims from across the world, from all walks of life and every corner of the world unite to perform the holy pilgrimage, reminding us that in the eyes of Allah subhanahu wa ta'ala, we are all equal as human beings. As Allah subhanahu wa ta'ala tells us in the Holy Quran, O mankind, indeed we have created you from male and female, and made you peoples and tribes that you may know one another. Indeed, the most noble of you in the sight of Allah is the most righteous of you. Indeed, Allah is knowing and acquainted.

In his final sermon in Mecca al-Mukarrama, Prophet Muhammad, peace be upon him, repeated this message, reminding his followers to treat women equally and not to distinguish between race, skin color, or nationality, as the only thing that distinguishes us is our taqwa, meaning God-conscious or piety. Allah subhanahu wa ta'ala is all-forgiving. Undertaking Hajj is obligatory for any able-bodied, sane Muslim who can afford the journey. When we undertake this duty, all of our sins are forgiven. Every prior sin is wiped clean as though we were newborn and a new Muslim. Subhanallah, how merciful He is. We are stronger than the shaitan. Another important lesson from Hajj is offered during the stoning of the Jamarat, or the stoning of shaitan. As we throw these stones, we remind ourselves that we are ultimately stronger than shaitan. Alhamdulillah, although he may tempt us, it is up to us to seek refuge in Allah subhanahu wa ta'ala from his evil and stand strong, as with his help, we can deafen our ears to the shaitan's whispers.

Allah subhanahu wa ta'ala will test us, but He is always with us. Hajj itself is physically and emotionally demanding, but the reward is unlike any other. Subhanallah, during this period in particular, when we sacrifice an animal, we commemorate the actions of Prophet Ibrahim alayhi salam and how he almost sacrificed his son, Prophet Ismail alayhi salam. What this story teaches us is that Allah subhanahu wa ta'ala will test us, but Ar-Rahman, Ar-Rahim, the most merciful, the most gracious, is always with us, looking out for us. Subhanallah.

Hajj teaches us to rid ourselves of vices. It is quite remarkable that of the 25 forbidden acts in the state of Ihram, 2 of 3 mentioned in the Quran are actually haram beyond the Ihram period, which are fusuq, meaning wickedness, including the use of foul and abusive language, and jidal, meaning quarreling. And these are also 2 of the most difficult acts to refrain from, especially during the Hajj, where millions of pilgrims with different languages and cultural norms are picked from all corners of the world and placed together in a hot place. Now, once the skills of restraint have been learnt, and all other vices thrown back at the shaitan in the form of pebbles, the challenge is to start afresh on the pilgrim's return to normal society. Stopping and reflecting. Allah subhanahu wa ta'ala says in the Holy Quran, "So when you hasten on form, Arafat, then remember Allah near the Mash'ar al-Haram, and remember Him as He has guided you, though before that you were certainly of the erring ones."

Hajj is filled with stops, where the pilgrim isn't obligated to do anything but pause at a particular place for an allocated time. The stop at Mashar al-Haram Muzdalifah is particularly poignant. All distractions, be they the bright lights of the city, the hustle and bustle of inner city traffic, or even the distant hums of electrical appliances, are all silenced. All that can be seen in the night sky is its beauty, and all that can be heard is the buzz of remembrance of Allah subhanahu wa ta'ala. Sometimes, we need to escape from our familiar routines, put our gadgets and contraptions to a side, and marvel at Allah's creation. Allah says in the Holy Quran, "Those who reflect on the creation of the heavens and the earth, our Lord, Thou hast not created this in vain." Another lesson that we learn from Hajj is that with hardship comes ease. One of the many stages of Hajj is the running between Mounts Safa and Marwa, as Hajar alayhi salam did. As one of the most revered women in Islam and the wife of Prophet Ibrahim alayhi salam, Hajar's story is one of hardship, endurance, and ultimately hope and patience. When we run between these two mountains, we are reminded of the struggles she faced. Tired and thirsty in the desert with a newborn baby, Prophet Ismail alayhi salam, Hajar ran in the search of water, yet her patience and hope were rewarded when a spring burst forth offering holy Zamzam water. This part of Hajj serves as a reminder that as we go through the trials and tribulations of life, things will get better. As Allah subhanahu wa ta'ala says in the Holy Quran, "For indeed, with hardship will be ease." Hajj is the ceremony of peace and harmony. The pilgrims come in peace and spend their time together in the most peaceful and respectful manner. They respect every person and everything. They do not harm anyone or anything. This is also the spirit of Islam. Islam is the total commitment to care, compassion, and kindness. Hajj is the symbol of this commitment, and it must be maintained in our daily life. Another thing we can learn from Hajj is the deep care when helping the needy. Now, when a pilgrim is helped during his time of need of water, food, health, or any other circumstance that might arise, they learn to appreciate that and thus will be more compassionate in helping the needy when they are given the chance. With action and sacrifice comes success. The pilgrim keeps on moving all the time. With tawaf, sa'i, going to Mina and Arafat, Muzdalifah, Mina again, around the Jamarat and another place. It is a dynamic ceremony, and this is the way a Muslim's life should be. Motion, action, and sacrifice. These things bring success in this life and the salvation in the hereafter.

Another really essential spiritual message of Hajj is one of humility to Allah subhanahu wa ta'ala and His supremacy and control over all that we know, the multitude of people and their inner beliefs and practices are all to be judged by Allah subhanahu wa ta'ala and Him alone in His infinite wisdom and full knowledge. Indeed, as the Quran states, let there be no compulsion in matters of faith. Truth stands out clear from error. The results of a successful Hajj is a rich inner peace, which is manifested outwardly in the values of justice, honesty, respect, generosity, kindness, forgiveness, mercy, and empathy. And it is these values, all attributes

attributes of Allah subhanahu wa ta'ala that are indispensable to us if we are just to get along in this world. And that concludes the lessons we can learn from Hajj. For all of you undertaking this holy pilgrimage, from everyone here at SRFM, we would like to wish you Hajj Mabrur, meaning an accepted Hajj. This program was presented by Tariq Al-Simeri and produced by Khalid Madani.

Getting into the Hajj spirit. For those of us not going to Hajj this year, it's easy to dismiss the journey of a lifetime. After all, we aren't rushing to make travel plans, secure a visa, pack and master the ritual of the fifth pillar of Islam, all in less than a month. So it's easy to ignore the excitement of those going. But we, as non-Hajjis, can swing into the Hajj spirit too. And we should. We must always remember that one day, when our health and finances are in the right shape, we too must take this journey to the house of Allah.

are a couple of things we could do to get into the Hajj spirits. Number one, we can help a Hajji. There is so much to do and so little time before leaving for Hajj. Any help you can offer a family member or a friend about to make Hajj will be welcomed. You can offer to make phone calls to various travel groups, cook or babysit so that the pilgrim to be can pack. Run errands for them or come up with a list of items they need to take with them. Ask them how you can

Number two, read or watch or learn about Hajj. When it comes to prayer and fasting, we tend to know much more about these pillars of the faith than Hajj. Most of us tend to put off finding more until we actually go. But who knows how long we have before going? So why wait? If books aren't your thing, find a video, an audio CD,

You can and should also read travel accounts and diaries of those who have gone for Hajj. Their insights provide a more personal perspective of the journey.

Number 3, throw a celebration. What better way to get into the spirit than to hold a celebration in honor of the person going for Hajj? This is also a great way to get kids interested in the topic of Hajj. It will also provide some much needed relief from the stress before going to the pilgrim-to-be. And you can also hold a bash after your friend or family member returns as an official Hajji.

Number 4. Ask them to remember you in their du'as. Knowing that someone is praying for you at the house of Allah will no doubt help you remember Hajj. But don't just say the standard, "remember me" in your du'as. Try to ask for at least one specific thing they can ask for on your behalf. Whether it's a job, a child, passing a difficult class, or a better situation. Remember that only Allah can grant us what we need and want. And what better place to ask than the house of Allah?

Arrange to give a presentation about Hajj to your or your child's class or at a local community center. One of the best ways to retain information is to teach it. Perhaps this is why the Prophet Muhammad, peace and blessings be upon him, said, "The best of you are the ones who learn the Quran and teach

Arrange with your teacher, your child's teacher, or your local community center to organize a brief lecture or workshop on Hajj. The aim is to familiarize Muslims and youngsters about this pillar of Islam, and also to fully understand that Prophet Ibrahim, peace be upon him, and his family are the main characters in the story of Hajj.

Number 6. Read the Prophet's last sermon. Prophet Muhammad, peace and blessings be upon him's last sermon was offered on the occasion of the only Hajj he has ever performed in his lifetime. Peace and blessings be upon him read the sermon not only for the wisdom it offered, but also try to close your eyes and picture yourself there with the thousands of other Muslims who were.

Number 7. When a person travels to carry out the ritual of Hajj, he is reminded of his journey to Allah and the hereafter. When he travels, he leaves behind his dear friends, family, children, and homeland. Likewise,

Number 8. The one who goes on the journey equips himself with enough provision to help him reach the sacred land. So let him remember that for his journey to Allah, he needs to have significant provisions to help him get there safely.

Number 9. When the pilgrim puts on the two garments of his ihram, in which case he is called a mahram, he cannot help but be reminded of the shroud in which he will be wrapped when it's his time. This prompts one to give up disobedience and sins, just as he has given up his regular clothing for Hajj. Likewise, he has to give up his sins.

Number 10. When one says Labbaik Allahumma Labbaik at the Miqat, station of entering Ihram, he means that he has responded to his Lord. So how can he insist on still sinning and not respond to Allah's call to give it up?

Number 11. When one enters the sacred house of Allah, which has been made as a safe haven for mankind, he remembers the sanctuary of the day of resurrection, which no one can reach without striving hard and making a resolute effort. The greatest thing that keeps a person safe on the day of resurrection is tawheed and avoiding shirk.

Number 12, the Black Stone. The Black Stone teaches the visitors to honor the Sunnah and not to oppose the laws of Allah with his weak reasoning. He recognizes that there is wisdom and goodness behind the laws and rituals which Allah has prescribed for mankind, and he trains himself to submit himself totally and completely to Allah.

Number 13. When one does tawaf, he's reminded of our father Ibrahim, alayhi salam, who built the house to be a place of sanctuary for mankind.

Number 14. When one drinks the water of Zamzam, he is reminded of the blessings which Allah has bestowed upon mankind in the form of this blessed water, from which millions of people have drunk throughout time, but it has never dried up.

Number 15. When one performs, say, he is reminded of the trial that afflicted Hajar radiallahu anha, the mother of Ismail alayhi salam and the wife of Ibrahim alayhi salam, when she ran back and forth between a Safa and a Marwa, searching for water which would save her from what she was suffering, and especially so that she could give her little son, Ismail alayhi salam, water to drink. Since this woman was patient in the face of this adversity and turned to her Lord, this teaches mankind that whatever the need may be, we should turn to Allah at all times.

Number 16, the Wukuf. The Wukuf in Arafah reminds the pilgrim of the group of people on the day of gathering. And if the pilgrim feels exhausted from being in a crowd of thousands, then how will it be to be amongst the whole of mankind, barefooted, uncircumstanced, and standing for a very long time?

There are countless virtues of the rites of Hajj and much wisdom behind them. Whoever is blessed with the correct understanding of them is blessed with much good.

from Allah subhanahu wa ta'ala. Hajj is one of those special pillars that we seek Allah's guidance to perform. Greetings and welcome to Hajj with Kids and Elderlies, brought to you by Saudi Radio.

We're going to be looking into taking all elderlies to Hajj, and also with the question of can kids go to Hajj? Should they, and what are the rules, regulations, and Islamic teachings concerning the little ones? Now, the question is poised by many parents in the month leading up to the annual pilgrimage. It is regarded as the journey of a lifetime by Muslims wishing to complete the fifth pillar of Islam.

starting off with concerns for the little ones. Now, considering a safety plan, getting separated from a child is one of every parent's greatest concerns. An identification bracelet for your child can give you a

peace of mind. You can order one online, and there are YouTube videos that can help you make a fun and fashionable wristband, including the names of both the child and parents, your hotel, and a local phone number in both English and Arabic. Keep in mind, Hajj locations can get crowded and chaotic, so it's a good time to always agree on a meeting point in the event of any total separation.

A pilgrimage during childhood doesn't free one from the obligation of Hajj during adulthood, but the journey can be an inspiring spiritual experience that helps children gain a deeper understanding of their faith. Hajj is the journey of a lifetime for any Muslim and completes the fifth pillar of Islam.

There are an increasing number of parents who are performing Hajj with their families or whilst expecting a child. However, to make Hajj a truly positive and spiritual experience when going with the kids, it is important to take note of a few things.

Many people are worried about taking their children to Hajj with them, as the pilgrimage requires immense physical and spiritual and emotional preparation. Those who do decide to take their children should benefit from finding the best ways to prepare themselves and their kids and place their trust in Allah subhanahu wa ta'ala. Leave your trust with Allah and do not worry, and take heed of some of the essential tips to aid you in making your Hajj journey a little easier when going with the family.

starting off with teaching your kids about Hajj, if your children are old enough. You could explain to them the significance of Hajj and what it entails. Let them know about the spiritual journey they're undertaking to get them motivated and excited.

Another thing to keep an eye out for the weather. Light cotton clothing for children, preparing for the very hot conditions and ensuring your children's wear clothing or ihram that is lightweight and loose. Remember to pack extra change of clothes for the kids and an extra overgarment for yourselves when you're performing Hajj with kids and elderlies.

Another thing is to keep hydrated, stacking up on bottles of water and fluids for your children, as you have to ensure you and your family, kids and elderlies, are well hydrated. There are particular parts of Hajj, such as the Mina, when you may spend time in tents and will need a lot more fluids to avoid dehydration.

And on the note of keeping out for the weather, you need to bring sunscreen. It may sound rather obvious, but children need sunscreen protection, and there are many sunscreen which are suitable for kids to protect them from the heat. It is important to bring one and use it on your children to protect against sunburn, as you will often be uncovered in space.

Also making the prior arrangements for the necessary immunizations. Your children should be immunized if they haven't already done so before going to Hajj. This will ensure that they are protected against meningitis, yellow fever, and other diseases. Depending on what is requested by the government at that time in any particular year, you should check online and check their website if there are any vaccines they need to take.

This is especially for traveling with elders, remembering to bring cough syrup. There are medicines and basic first aid kits which are available for free in the medical units which are set up all over the Hajj area. However, you may prefer to bring your own cough syrup or any other prescription medication you will need or your elderly will need.

and also remembering to make dua with the kids at Mount Arafat. Many pilgrims spend the whole day in supplications and prayers in Mount Arafat. Therefore, it may help to alternate care with you and your spouse to ensure that you can both get dua effectively. It is also a perfect time to encourage your children to make dua if they are old enough.

It is also vital to prepare the kids and elderly for the cold nights in Muzdalifa. Now, Muzdalifa can be quite cold, so prepare by bringing a blanket and something warm in your bag for you and the kids and the elderly, as it is especially chilly in the cold season.

You also need to find out about your Hajj guide organizers and their facilities for kids. It would be beneficial to discuss with your Hajj organizers about the facilities available for children whilst going to Hajj, such as baby changing areas and places to feed babies. Now, the wheelchair facilities, if they are tired, this will ensure that you know your package facilities so that you do not have to worry later about the kids nor the elders.

Another thing is to keep the kids busy whilst on the road. Now, you may find that the kids may get restless whilst on the road, especially when you're traveling for long. Keeping the kids busy by arranging some things for them, such as drawings and colorings if they are young, or even travel games, in addition to keep in the spirit of Hajj. Why not get them to learn some short verses on the way, or even have them watch YouTube videos?

Children get tired rather easily, especially in hot climates. They tend to feel more irritable, especially if they are young. So if they do feel sleepy, it may help to bring a small cushion or travel pillow to keep them comfortable whilst traveling for long hours.

Sometimes simply teaching your kids about Hajj even before they embark on that journey with you, if you decide to take them with you. There are so many ways to educationally start them up on the knowledge of Hajj.

starting them off with explaining the five pillars of Islam. Start by reminding the child that Hajj is one of the five pillars of Islam, and it is an obligation on all able Muslims of financial means to perform Hajj. So even if they don't know anyone who is going to Hajj or has been to Hajj, it is important to teach them that they should perform their pilgrimage at some point in their life. Teach the obligations and virtues of Hajj even if your child knows about the pillars of Islam. Highlight the time of Hajj to them every year.

Another thing is to teach children about the Kaaba. The Kaaba is a significant part of performing Hajj, and depending on the age of your child, you can teach them about the history and the importance about the Kaaba. At a minimum, teach them, as stated in the Quran, that the Kaaba was the first house of worship and that it was built by Ibrahim alayhi salam and Ismail alayhi salam on Allah's instructions. That the Kaaba is Bayt Allah, the house of Allah. And during Hajj, Hajj is recircuits around the Kaaba 7 times, which is referred to as Tawaf. If you have a teen, ask them to research the history of Kaaba and keep up with Hajj news to relate it to the entire family.

Another thing to tell kids during Hajj season is the story of Zamzam. Introduce the story of Hajar alayhi salam running between Safa and Marwa, searching for a drop of water for her son Ismail alayhi salam, and how Zamzam was created.

and of course sharing the story of Ibrahim alayhi salam's sacrifice. Hajj reminds us of the noble family of Ibrahim alayhi salam depending on the age of the child. When teaching the story of the divine sacrifice of Ibrahim alayhi salam, give your child examples that they can sacrifice their anger or bad behavior, etc.

Another thing to teach your child, even if they are not going in Hajj, is to teach them the Talabiyyah. Now, the Talabiyyah is repeatedly recited during the Hajj or upon putting on the Ihram. Reciting the Talabiyyah is a form of Ibadah as it encompasses the concept of Tawheed or oneness of Allah subhanahu wa ta'ala. Teach your children the Talabiyyah so that they can recite it even if at home.

Another way to go about Hajj with kids is to join a Hajj simulation or roleplay. Children love to learn while playing, so roleplay develops thinking, learning, and imagination. A Hajj simulation is a great way to teach kids about Hajj. Many masjids organize Hajj simulations, and you can check with your local masjid if they are hosting one. If you cannot find one, you can designate different parts of your house for different Hajj rituals and teach your kids how to do tawaf, how to put on the ihram, and when to recite the talbiyah. And of course, watching a Hajj movie. A family movie night can be a great way to introduce Hajj to your children. You can search for Hajj movies or even Hajj documentaries and find one that's age appropriate for all the ages in the family.

When going through Hajj for kids or adults, Hajj is deemed as the journey of a lifetime. For many, it will be a turning point and the beginning of the journey back to their faith. For a few people, Hajj will be an ongoing journey as they come back home and try to implement lessons in patience, physical sacrifice, and complete submission. As one scholar advised, take your Hajj back home with you and be in your life as if you were in Hajj.

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This may seem obvious, but a buddy system will help prevent you from getting lost.

And remember, especially when traveling to Hajj with an elder, do not compare your group to other groups. It's very easy to get caught up in what other people ate or what their tents were like. Avoid going down that road and remind yourself that everyone's tests will be different. Focus on yourself and your family.

Minimizing the distractions, especially for the elders in Hajj, this is one of the biggest struggles. There's a lot going on and sometimes it will be hard to focus. Try to set goals for yourself and for your elders before the trip so you know what to work on exactly.

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Hajj is one of those special pillars that we seek Allah's guidance to perform. This was Hajj with Kids and Elderies, brought to you by Saudi Radio. Remember to stay blessed and stay safe.

On today's episode, we'll be talking about the health tips prior to Hajj and Umrah. Pilgrims before coming for Hajj or Umrah are supposed to obeyed by a variety of health tips and guidelines. So the first one is taking necessary vaccines, especially people with chronic disease and the elderly. Bringing a sufficient amount of medication, especially for diseases required taking medication on a regular basis, such as heart and hypertension patients, kidney patients, asthma, diabetic, and respiratory patients. Bringing a sufficient quantity of clothes in order to change into fresh clothes regularly. Loose, light-colored clothes are also recommended. Holding a detailed medical report on any pre-existing illnesses and about any prescribed medication which helps follow up medical condition whenever is necessary. Maintaining your personal hygiene equipment such as a towel, shaving tools, soap, toothbrush, and toothpaste, creams, and moisturizing ointments in applied quantities. An umbrella is also recommended when necessary. Keeping a supply of necessary, sufficient anti-cryptical and painkillers. Bringing a glucose meter for diabetics. While sitting for a long time on the plane or bus, it is advisable to walk or stand for a short time while every 1 or 2 hours, and regularly moving 1 foot while sitting, which helps prevent swollen feet. Having a medical checkup before coming to make sure of your ability to perform Hajj. The essential Hajj tips. First, avoid spitting on the floor. Avoid overloading or overcrowding sockets at places of residence. In case of suffering from continuous coughing for more than 2 weeks, you must undergo the necessary tests. Use handkerchief when sneezing or coughing, especially in overcrowded places, such as a plane, the bus, since this helps protect you from the infectious diseases transmitted through coughing or sneezing. Taking vaccines early enough before traveling for Hajj is necessary to protect against communicable diseases. The Hajj-related vaccines. Make sure to receive your vaccinations early enough before traveling for Hajj to protect yourself and other pilgrims against infectious disease. Some of these vaccinations are compulsory, while others are optional. Make sure to consult your doctors before taking any of these vaccines. Before traveling for Hajj, you should have been vaccinated with meningitis vaccine no fewer than 10 days and no more than 3 years before you travel for Hajj, a period not less than 10 years for your vaccine or 5 years of the conjugated vaccine. Seasonal influenza vaccination is recommended, particularly for those with chronic diseases and pilgrims with immunity deficiency. The Table of Hajj Vaccination. The Travelant ACYW vaccine against meningitis. All pilgrims and children aged 2 years and up, in addition to pregnant women, should take it when no less than 10 days before arrival or preparation to Hajj. Remarks confirms a protection.

subscription of 3 years, and it is obligatory. The second vaccine is the yellow fever vaccine. All pilgrims arriving from countries or areas at risk of yellow fever transmission should take it when none less than 10 days before the arrival into Hajj. And the remarks it confirms lifelong protection. The third vaccine is the seasonal influenza vaccine. Seasonal influenza recommended for those with chronic diseases and pilgrims with immune deficiency, mobility disorders, pregnant women in fourth month and over, and those suffering severe obesity. When should that vaccine be taken? No less than 2 weeks before starting Hajj. And the fourth vaccine is the poliomyelitis vaccine. For whom? It's administered for pilgrims of all ages arriving from infected areas. When should that be taken? 4 weeks before arrival into Hajj. The remarked will receive additional dose of oral polio vaccine, OPV, at border points and on arrival to Hajj. Coming to the Hajj and Umrah precautions at border points. Objective protective measures taken at border points generally aim to prevent the entry of epidemic infectious diseases into the kingdom in general and into the Hajj and Umrah areas in particular. Such measures include the following general measures. All health authorities at border points shall use visual targets methods to screen all visitors upon arriving. In case of any suspected case, it shall be referred to the nearest health facility to assert and diagnose and complete preventive measures. In addition, at border points, public health emergencies plan are applied to encounter any public health risks and conditions is remarked and made with other authorities who have received training in connection with such plans. Now we come to the health tips during Hajj and Umrah. During Hajj, a pilgrim participates in many events and meets many people while moving from one place to another. As such, pilgrims should take care of their health and not underestimate the value of simple preventive measures. Many health problems happen due to ignoring simple health tips and guidelines. The most important tips is to be followed. Hygiene and general cleanliness tips. Maintaining personal hygiene, bathing regularly, washing hands well by using water and soap or other disinfectant used for hand washing. Wash your hands well, especially after bathing, after coughing and sneezing, before and after eating, and when coming back to your residence. Avoid spitting on the floor, since it is a horrendous source of infection, as well as being inappropriate. Use tissues when coughing or sneezing by covering the nose and mouth, and then dispose of them in the trash. If there are no tissues at hand, use the upper arms rather than hands, and always keep your face covered with a mask. And to keep the safety and the hygienic area clean, dispose of waste and remainings of food in the trash. Change clothes with new ones every now and then to avoid potential health problems such as sunburns. Pay close attention to the cleanliness of your residence on a daily basis. Make sure to clean your mouth and brush your teeth regularly, as well as to change your face mask every 2 hours. Now coming to the tips for protection against heat exhaustion and sunstroke. Some pilgrims perform rituals such as tawaf, sa'i, and throwing stones, which cause them to suffer heat exhaustion and cause troubles to other pilgrims. It is preferable to perform such rituals outside of rush times when the temperature is also lower, as this would make one feel more comfortable and cause much tranquility and pity. Pilgrims should take sufficient sleep during night and avoid staying awake till late hours at night, which causes exhaustion and losing one's energy. Always keep yourself hydrated. Dehydration may cause pilgrims to lose massive quantities of liquids, so it is recommended to drink enough water, juices regularly, take enough sleep and rest, and avoid

exposure to excessive physical exhaustion. To avoid heat exhaustion and sunstroke, use an umbrella when necessary. Light-colored umbrellas are recommended. Avoid exposure to direct sun for long as much as possible. How to avoid food poisoning. Some pilgrims when coming for Hajj or Umrah fail to follow health ways when preparing their food, which makes some infections and communicable disease increase, such as diarrhea, vomiting, stomach ache, intense category, and food poisoning. The preventions are wash your hands thoroughly with soap and water before preparing food and before and after eating and also after using the bathroom. Wash utensils and vessels used for preparing and serving food. Wash fruits and vegetables well before eating them. Do not leave any food uncovered since it is exposed to insects, animals, and contamination. Verify expiry date when buying canned and preserved foods and drinks. Use pure water or canned mineral water for drinking and cooking. Otherwise, it should be boiled before usage. Avoid buying foods from street vendors and keep away from foods exposed to insects and contamination. Avoid storing cooked food in buses for long and when moving from one Hajj site to another. This is one of the major triggers of food poisoning during Hajj. Remember that the storing cooked food for more than 2 hours in the room/bus temperature may lead to the growing of bacteria, causing food poisoning. Cooked foods should be kept in the fridge or prepared quantities needed for one meal. Remember that during Hajj, pilgrims should take much care of their cleanliness. Drinkable and cooking water should be pure and free of any contamination and bacteria. Shaving and haircut tips. Some pilgrims reuse shavers or razors used by others, which makes them subject to infectious disease such as hepatitis B and C. Remember to use your own personal equipment, such as razors and shavers, once, then throw them away in the trash. The recommendations are choose a suitable barber and never go to street barbers. Ask the barber to wash his hands well by using water and soap before shaving or haircutting. Single-use shavers are recommended. Keep away from all other kinds of shavers, including the ones which have their razors changed after every shave. Never share your personal tools, such as brushes used to remove hair, sponge, a loom, and so on. Remember that using your own shavers and not sharing others with theirs is the best way to protect yourself against the infection of serious communicable diseases. Safety and security tips. Hajj season is full of events and situations. Large number of pilgrims gather for a short period and live temporarily at adjacent or adjoining tents and all move around at the same time. They come from varied countries and speak different languages and are of dissimilar educational background, all of which may cause accidental and health problems to occur. Tips for reducing or preventing fires. Avoid kindling fires inside the tents. Cigarette butts should be thrown away at designated places, and remember that the Hajj is a precious opportunity to give up smoking. Acquaint yourself with emergency exits at your place of residency to use when needed. Avoid storing flammable or explosive materials inside the tent or place of residence, such as gas cylinders and so on. Make sure to shut electricity power off when leaving your residence and avoid overloading the sockets. Safety and security tips for car accidents. Avoid driving fast and always be careful to people in the middle of the road. Avoid getting on top of the buses and vehicles, particularly when leaving Arafah to Muzdalifah.

or temporary medication, particularly in the hot weather. There are small bags in markets for storing medicine. Sleeping rough is unhealthy. Sleeping rough is one of the wrong and harmful conducts seen in Hajj season. Some pilgrims tend to lay and sleep on the streets, under bridges, on vehicles throughout Hajj season. This contributes towards the spread of pandemics and infectious disease. Pilgrims sleeping that way are subject to heat exhaustion and sunstroke, and may also obstruct passage of traffic, ambulance, and civil defense vehicles. Special health tips for some patients during Hajj and Umrah. Generally, a heart patient with stable condition can perform Hajj ritual. However, it is recommended that he or she follows these recommended tips. Seek medical advice to make sure of your ability to perform Hajj. Always hold enough quantity of your medication. Store them in a proper way and in a proper and easily reachable place. Hold a detailed medical report on your health condition and your medication. Avoid any excessive physical efforts and use a wheelchair during tawaf. Avoid excessive reactions and nervousness, and remember that latitude is one of the pilgrim's feature. Follow a diet that is low in fat and salt, and abide by the diet prescribed by your doctor. It is recommended to be accompanied by relatives or friends while performing the Hajj rites in anticipation of any emergency. Health tips for diabetics. Diabetics can perform Hajj or Umrah having been subjected to medical examinations and after verifying their ability to perform such ritual. However, they should be careful about the following: low blood sugar due to exhaustion, exposure to the sun, and changing one's diet and food, suffering wounds or feet ulcers, and so on, due to much movement and congestion. Sunburns, which occur easily to diabetics due to congestion, excessive sweating, and disorder in blood sugar level. Here are some tips for diabetics to avoid such problems. Put a bracelet around the wrist or hold an identification card indicating that you are a diabetic patient and the prescribed medication in order to provide the necessary help when needed. Ring glucose meter to determine the glucose rate daily and regularly, especially when feeling the level of glucose has impaired. Hold a detailed medical report on your health condition and inform the nearest of you in the residence, place, and the doctor of the convey that you are suffering from diabetes. Take an enough amount of diabetic medicines and follow a diet in line with the diabetic doctor tips. Make sure of keeping the insulin cool during its movement and storing through putting it in the proper ice packet or in the refrigerator in your resident place. And during Hajj, wear a sung pair of socks to protect your feet from any ulcers and avoid walking barefoot. It is recommended not to start tawaf or sa'i if you did not take the medication and have enough food in order to prevent reducing the glucose level of the body. Keep on having the main and light meals during the traveling and Hajj to avoid experiencing a severe reduction in the glucose level according to your prescribed diet. And temporarily stop performing the rites if you begin to feel the symptoms of the glucose level reducing, such as shaking, giddiness along with fatigue and exhaustion, sudden feeling of hunger, excessive sweating or blurring, and take medical precautions in such cases. Drink a proper amount of water and rapidly. Bring some disinfectants to treat skin inflammation when occurring. If complications occur, such as inflammations, skin ulcers occur, you should consult the diabetic doctors. Health tips for asthma patients. During Hajj or Umrah, the asthma patient usually encounters an increase in asthma symptoms, and this is due to severe reasons of which being in crowded places with dust and polluted with smoke emitting from vehicle exhaustion pipes, excessive strain and continuous

movement, and pneumonia, which could increase because of the crowd. Asthma patients are recommended to do the following. Put a bracelet around the wrist with your name and age and a diagnosis of your disease and prescribed medication. See the respiratory disease doctor to make sure of your stabilization of your condition and your ability to travel and the steps to take in asthma attacks. Take enough quantities of medication, particularly inhalers. Health tips for allergy patients. In some cases, allergy symptoms may increase due to some materials in the surroundings, such as smoke, dust, food, chemicals, and so on, and affect the skin, eye, nose, chest, asthma. During the Hajj and Umrah, such symptoms may increase because of the congestion, dust and dirt, temperature, car smokes, and so on. So the health tips for reducing such health problems: avoid places and time causing allergy, such as direct exposure to the sun and congestion. In case of skin, nose, and eye allergy, a patient should bring with him or her proper anti-allergic agent, pills, nasal spray, or eye drops. In accordance with medical instructions, allergy is not a serious threat to the pilgrims except in cases of asthma attack. In such case of food allergy, in case of any allergic reaction to specific foods, the prompt treatment is avoiding such foods. Health tips for kidney patients. Recommendation for patients with renal failure, impaired kidney function, and kidney stones. See your doctor to make sure you are able to perform the Hajj and give you the proper health tips. Hold the prescribed medication and store them in a proper, easily reachable place. Adhere to taking the medication regularly and on time. Have fluid and salt according to what is determined by your doctor previously. Avoid exposure to the sourcing sunlight for a long period to prevent losing the body fluids and salts. And avoid eating meat to excess in order not to affect the kidney function. See the convey doctor or the nearest health center or hospital when any disturbance occur to the body. Head for the nearest health center or hospital whenever it's needed. Important health tips for using face masks. When to use a face mask, when visiting a patient, when catching infection, at places of gathering and crowdedness, and keeping your face mask on all the time. Right way of using a face mask: wash your hands well before wearing them. Select a size fitting your face and a recommended one if the face mask having a metal piece at the nose place. Hold it with one hand and place it precisely to cover your nose, chin, and mouth area.

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Hajj Mubarak.

0: 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In a sea of brotherhood, let us remember Allah in unity.
1: لبيك اللهم لبيك لبيك لا شريك لك لبيك إن الحمد والنعمة لك والملك لا

Lessons to take home from Hajj. A program presented by Tariq Al-Simeri and produced by Khalid Madani. Hajj is the fifth pillar in Islam. As a command from Allah subhanahu wa ta'ala, it is obligatory once in every adult Muslim's lives, male or female, who can afford it physically and financially. Muslims perform Hajj every year, in millions in number. They go there with great love and devotion. And Hajj teaches us and reminds us of many important spiritual lessons from Allah subhanahu wa ta'ala, as we can learn from this holy pilgrimage.

We are equal as humans. People of all races, colors, and nationalities go there. They become one people without any class or distinction. They look alike and do the same things. The spirit of Hajj is to foster unity and universal brotherhood and sisterhood among the believers. After seeing the beauty of diversity, it is easy to fall into the trap of thinking your nation or tribe or race is superior to others. But then, it is even more beautiful to see all of those same pilgrims dressed in the same white clothes, expressing the same talbiyah, and walking around the same Kaaba. When the Hajj rituals begin, any arrogance that was in the heart shatters like a pane of glass as you appreciate the similarity to the rest of creation. Rich or poor, old or young, millions of Muslims from across the world, from all walks of life and every corner of the world, unite to perform the holy pilgrimage, reminding us that in the eyes of Allah subhanahu wa ta'ala, we are all equal as human beings. As Allah subhanahu wa ta'ala tells us in the Holy Quran, O mankind, indeed we have created you from male and female, and made you peoples and tribes that you may know one another. Indeed, the most noble of you in the sight of Allah is the most righteous of you. Indeed, Allah is knowing and acquainted.

In his final sermon in Mecca al-Mukarramah, Prophet Muhammad, peace be upon him, repeated this message, reminding his followers to treat women equally and not to distinguish between race, skin color, or nationality, as the only thing that distinguishes us is our taqwa, meaning God-conscious or piety. Allah subhanahu wa ta'ala is all-forgiving. Undertaking Hajj is obligatory for any able-bodied, sane Muslim who can afford the journey. When we undertake this duty, all of our sins are forgiven. Every prior sin is wiped clean as though we were newborn and a new Muslim. Subhanallah, how merciful He is. We are stronger than the shaitan. Another important lesson from Hajj is offered during the stoning of the Jamarat, or the stoning of shaitan. As we throw these stones, we remind ourselves that we are ultimately stronger than shaitan. Alhamdulillah, although he may tempt us, it is up to us to seek refuge in Allah subhanahu wa ta'ala from his evil and stand strong, as with his help, we can deafen our ears to the shaitan's whispers.

Allah subhanahu wa ta'ala will test us, but He is always with us. Hajj itself is physically and emotionally demanding, but the reward is unlike any other. Subhanallah, during this period in particular, when we sacrifice an animal, we commemorate the actions of Prophet Ibrahim alayhi salam and how he almost sacrificed his son, Prophet Ismail alayhi salam. What this story teaches us is that Allah subhanahu wa ta'ala will test us, but Ar-Rahman, Ar-Rahim, the most merciful, the most gracious, is always with us, looking out for us. Subhanallah.

Hajj teaches us to rid ourselves of vices. It is quite remarkable that of the 25 forbidden acts in the state of Ihram, 2 of 3 mentioned in the Quran are actually haram beyond the Ihram period, which are fusuq, meaning wickedness, including the use of foul and abusive language, and jidal, meaning quarreling. And these are also 2 of the most difficult acts to refrain from, especially during the Hajj, where millions of pilgrims with different languages and cultural norms are picked from all corners of the world and placed together in a hot place. Now, once the skills of restraint have been learnt, and all other vices thrown back at the shaitan in the form of pebbles, the challenge is to start afresh on the pilgrim's return to normal society. Stopping and reflecting. Allah subhanahu wa ta'ala says in the Holy Quran, "So when you hasten on form, Arafat, then remember Allah near the Mash'ar al-Haram, and remember Him as He has guided you, though before that you were certainly of the erring ones."

Hajj is filled with stops, where the pilgrim isn't obligated to do anything but pause at a particular place for an allocated time. The stop at Mashar al-Haram Muzdalifah is particularly poignant. All distractions, be they the bright lights of the city, the hustle and bustle of inner city traffic, or even the distant hums of electrical appliances, are all silenced. All that can be seen in the night sky is its beauty, and all that can be heard is the buzz of remembrance of Allah subhanahu wa ta'ala. Sometimes, we need to escape from our familiar routines, put our gadgets and contraptions to a side, and marvel at Allah's creation. Allah says in the Holy Quran, "Those who reflect on the creation of the heavens and the earth, our Lord, Thou hast not created this in vain." Another lesson that we learn from Hajj is that with hardship comes ease. One of the many stages of Hajj is the running between Mounts Safa and Marwa, as Hajar alayhi salam did. As one of the most revered women in Islam and the wife of Prophet Ibrahim alayhi salam, Hajar's story is one of hardship, endurance, and ultimately hope and patience. When we run between these two mountains, we are reminded of the struggles she faced. Tired and thirsty in the desert with a newborn baby, Prophet Ismail alayhi salam, Hajar ran in the search of water, yet her patience and hope were rewarded when a spring burst forth offering holy Zamzam water. This part of Hajj serves as a reminder that as we go through the trials and tribulations of life, things will get better. As Allah subhanahu wa ta'ala says in the Holy Quran, "For indeed, with hardship will be ease." Hajj is the ceremony of peace and harmony. The pilgrims come in peace and spend their time together in the most peaceful and respectful manner. They respect every person and everything. They do not harm anyone or anything. This is also the spirit of Islam. Islam is the total commitment to care, compassion, and kindness. Hajj is the symbol of this commitment, and it must be maintained in our daily life. Another thing we can learn from Hajj is the deep care when helping the needy. Now, when a pilgrim is helped during his time of need of water, food, health, or any other circumstance that might arise, they learn to appreciate that and thus will be more compassionate in helping the needy when they are given the chance. With action and sacrifice comes success. The pilgrim keeps on moving all the time. With tawaf, sa'i, going to Mina and Arafat, Muzdalifah, Mina again, around the Jamarat and another place. It is a dynamic ceremony, and this is the way a Muslim's life should be. Motion, action, and sacrifice. These things bring success in this life and the salvation in the hereafter.

Another really essential spiritual message of Hajj is one of humility to Allah subhanahu wa ta'ala and His supremacy and control over all that we know. The multitude of people and their inner beliefs and practices are all to be judged by Allah subhanahu wa ta'ala and Him alone in His infinite wisdom and full knowledge. Indeed, as the Quran states, "Let there be no compulsion in matters of faith. Truth stands out clear from error." The result of a successful Hajj is a rich inner peace, which is manifested outwardly in the values of justice, honesty, respect, generosity, kindness, forgiveness, mercy, and empathy. And it is these values, all attributes of Allah subhanahu wa ta'ala, that are indispensable to us if we are just to get along in this world. And that concludes the lessons we can learn from Hajj. For all of you undertaking this holy pilgrimage, from everyone here at SRED FEM, we would like to wish you Hajj Mabrur, meaning an accepted Hajj. This program was presented by Tariq Al-Simeri and produced by Khalid Madani.

Saudi Arabia wishes you Hajj Mubarak. May Allah's blessings light your way, strengthen your faith, and bring joy to your heart as you praise and serve Him today, tomorrow, and always. The principle of equality is very clear in Hajj, where Muslims from every gender, language, and color and nationality come to one place, their dress is the same, their work is the same, their place is the same, and their time is the same. A unity in the feelings and a unity in the rituals. A unity in the goal, a unity in the work, and a unity in the word. May your Hajj be graced with divine acceptance and your sins forgiven. Hajj Mubarak. Saudi Radio for all.

The Shining Aspects of Hajj, a program prepared and presented by Suhariri, with our sound engineer, Khulood Lebani. The Kaaba is a sacred house of God situated in the middle of the holy mosque in the city of Mecca, in Saudi Arabia. The black cube-shaped box is familiar to people of all faiths due to the images that come out of Saudi Arabia. Every year at pilgrimage time, usually when people see these images, their attention is focused on the black box being circled by hundreds, if not thousands, of worshippers. This box is the Kaaba. God has made the Kaaba the sacred house and asylum of security, Hajj and Umrah, pilgrimage, for mankind. The Kaaba is the holiest site in Islam, and it is the Qibla, the direction Muslims face when praying. It is called the Kaaba because of its shape. Cube in Arabic language is, sometimes the Kaaba is called al-Bayt al-Atiq, or the emancipated house. Prophet Muhammad said that this name was used due to the fact that God has protected the Kaaba from coming under the control of tyrants. The Kaaba is made from granite taken from the hills near Mecca and stands 15 meters, 49 feet high. The sides measure 10.5 millimeters, 35 inches by 12 meters, 39 inch. Today, the Kaaba is covered by a black silk cloth decorated with gold-embroidered calligraphy known as Al-Qiswa. On the southwest side of the Kaaba is a semicircular wall that represents the border of Al-Hatim. Entrance to the Kaaba is gained through the door 2.13 meters of the ground on the northeastern wall. Inside, the floor is made from marble and the walls are clayed with marble up by the halfway point between the floor and the ceiling. Amongst the traditions of the Prophet Muhammad, we learn his beloved wife Aisha asked about the wall and the door. She says, "I asked the Messenger of God about the wall and whether it was part of the house, the Kaaba. He said, yes. I asked, so why is it not incorporated into the house? He said, your people ran out of money. I asked, what kept out whoever they wanted? And what about the door? Why is it up high? He said, your people did not so. They could let in whomever they wanted and keep out whomever they wanted. If it were not for the fact that your people are still new in Islam and too close to their time of ignorance, and I am afraid that they would resent it, I would think of incorporating the wall into the house and bringing the door down to ground level."

Verses from the Quran are written on the tablets inset in the marble, and the upper part of the interior wall is clayed with green cloth, decorated with gold embroidered verses. Lamps hang from cross beam. There's also a small table for incense burners. Caretakers perfume the marble clading with scented oil. The same oil is used to animate the black stone outside. The black stone, an ancient sacred stone, is embedded in the eastern corner of the Kaaba, 1.5 meters above the ground. Prophet Muhammad, peace and blessings be upon him, said, "The black stone came down from paradise and it was withered than milk, but the sins of the sons of Adam turned it black." The scholars of Islam have differed on who built the Kaaba. Some say that it was built by the angels. Others say father of humankind. Adam built the Kaaba, but over many centuries it fell into despair and was lost in mists of time, to be rebuilt by Prophet Abraham and his son Ismail. All agree that the Kaaba was either built or rebuilt by Prophet Abraham. And remember when Abraham and his son Ismail were raising the foundations of the house, the Kaaba at Mecca, saying, "Our Lord, accept this service from us. Verily, you are the all-hearer, the all-knower." Now, since the Kaaba has been rebuilt several times by the tribe of Jurham, the tribe of Quraysh, and several times after the advent of Islam, shortly before Prophet Muhammad's mission began, the Kaaba was built from stones without mortar, and it was not much higher than the height of a man. People had stolen treasure from the Kaaba, so the Quraysh decided to rebuild it and add a roof. Each tribe collected building materials and worked cooperatively until it came time to replace the black stone. Because of the prestige involved with placing the stone, arguments broke out. Abu Umayya ibn al-Mughira, one of the most senior men, said, "O Quraysh, come to an agreement over which you are disputing. Let the first man who enters through the gate decide the matter for you."

So the first man was Muhammad, at the time known as Al-Amin, the trustworthy one. He suggested that they carry the black stone to its place in a clock, which tribe holding an edge so that the prestige was distributed equally. The black stone reached the Kaaba in this matter, and Muhammad then placed the stone in its place. The Kaaba consists of four corners.

finally, it is important to understand that Muslims do not worship the Kaaba or the surroundings. It is simply the Qibla, the direction in which Muslims face to pray. Therefore, it serves as a focal point. Coming up next, the 10 greatest days in Hajj.

10 greatest days. Even for those not performing the pilgrimage, Hajj, the first 10 days of this month are considered very sacred and a time for increased reflection, seeking Allah's forgiveness, doing good, and various other forms of worship. Prophet Muhammad, peace and blessings be upon him, has said about the first 10 days of Dhul-Hijjah, "There are no days in which righteous deeds are more beloved to Allah than these 10 days." The people asked, "Not even jihad for the sake of Allah?" He said, "Not even jihad for the sake of Allah, except in the case of a man who went out to fight, giving himself and his wealth up for the cause, and came back with nothing." While any good deed done for the sake of Allah according to the way He approves will be rewarded immensely during the first 10 days, inshallah, some of the more specific actions mentioned in the traditions of the Prophet are as follows. Number 1, fasting. In terms of fasting, it is particularly encouraged to fast on the 9th day of Dhul-Hijjah, known in Arabic as Yawm Arafah. The Prophet used to fast on this day. Fasting on this day will expiate a Muslim's sins for 2 years. Number 2, dhikr. The verbal remembrance of Allah is another meritorious act during these first 10 days of Dhul-Hijjah. The Prophet, peace be upon him, encouraged Muslims to recite a lot of tasbih, tahmid, and takbir during this time. The takbir may include the words Allahu Akbar, Allahu Akbar, La ilaha illallah, Wallahu Akbar, Walillahi alhamd. Allah is most great, Allah is most great, there is no God but Allah. Allah is most great, and to Allah we praise. As well as other phrases. Men are encouraged to recite these phrases out loud and women quietly. As for sacrifice, one of the good deeds that will bring a person closer to Allah during these 10 days is offering a sacrifice by choosing a high-quality animal and fattening it, spending money for the sake of Allah. One of the most important things to do during these 10 days is to repent sincerely to Allah and to give up all kinds of disobedience and sin. This means more than just a verbal expression of sorrow for past misdeeds. It also requires a firm resolution to avoid making the same mistakes in the future by giving up bad habits and behavior while sincerely turning to Allah. Generally, all good deeds are rewarded highly at this blessed time. These actions include praying, reading Quran, making dua supplications, giving in charity, and being good to our families.

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Hajj Mubarak.

0: 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In a sea of brotherhood, let us remember Allah in unity.
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2: There are five pillars of Islam that make the joy and blessings come through from Allah subhanahu wa ta'ala. Hajj is one of those special pillars that we seek Allah's guidance to perform. Greetings and welcome to Hajj with Kids and Elderlies, brought to you by Saudi Radio.

We're going to be looking into taking all elderlies to Hajj, and also with the question of can kids go to Hajj? Should they, and what are the rules, regulations, and Islamic teachings concerning the little ones? Now, the question is poised by many parents in the month leading up to the annual pilgrimage. It is regarded as the journey of a lifetime by Muslims wishing to complete the fifth pillar of Islam.

starting off with concerns for the little ones. Now, considering a safety plan, getting separated from a child is one of every parent's greatest concerns. An identification bracelet for your child can give you a peace of mind. You can order one online, and there are YouTube videos that can help you make a fun and fashionable wristband, including the names of both the child and parents, your hotel, and a local phone number in both English and Arabic. Keep in mind, Hajj locations can get crowded and chaotic, so it's a good time to always agree on a meeting point in the event of any total separation.

A pilgrimage during childhood doesn't free one from the obligation of Hajj during adulthood, but the journey can be an inspiring spiritual experience that helps children gain a deeper understanding of their faith. Hajj is a journey of a lifetime for any Muslim and completes the fifth pillar of Islam,

Many people are worried about taking their children to Hajj with them, as the pilgrimage requires immense physical and spiritual and emotional preparation. Those who do decide to take their children should benefit from finding the best ways to prepare themselves and their kids and place their trust in Allah subhanahu wa ta'ala. Leave your trust with Allah and do not worry, and take heed of some of the essential tips to aid you in making your Hajj journey a little easier when going with the family.

starting off with teaching your kids about Hajj, if your children are old enough. You could explain to them the significance of Hajj and what it entails. Let them know about the spiritual journey they're undertaking to get them motivated and excited.

Another thing to keep an eye out for the weather. Light cotton clothing for children, preparing for the very hot conditions and ensuring your children's wear clothing or ihram that is lightweight and loose. Remember to pack extra change of clothes for the kids and an extra overgarment for yourselves when you're performing hajj with kids and elderlies.

Another thing is to keep hydrated, stacking up on bottles of water and fluids for your children, as you have to ensure you and your family, kids and elderlies, are well hydrated. There are particular parts of Hajj, such as the Mina, when you may spend time in tents and will need a lot more fluids to avoid dehydration.

And on the note of keeping out for the weather, you need to bring sunscreen. It may sound rather obvious, but children need sunscreen protection, and there are many sunscreen which are suitable for kids to protect them from the heat. It is important to bring one and use it on your children to protect against sunburn, as you will often be uncovered in space.

also making the prior arrangements for the necessary immunizations. Your children should be immunized if they haven't already done so before going to Hajj. This will ensure that they are protected against meningitis, yellow fever, and other diseases. Depending on what is requested by the government at that time in any particular year, you should check online and check their website if there are any vaccines they need to take.

This is especially for traveling with elders, remembering to bring cough syrup. There are medicines and basic first aid kits which are available for free in the medical units which are set up all over the Hajj area. However, you may prefer to bring your own cough syrup or any other prescription medication you will need or your elderly will need.

and also remembering to make dua with the kids at Mount Arafat. Many pilgrims spend the whole day in supplications and prayers in Mount Arafat. Therefore, it may help to alternate care with you and your spouse to ensure that you can both get dua effectively. It is also a perfect time to encourage your children to make dua if they are old enough.

It is also vital to prepare the kids and elderly for the cold nights in Muzdalifa. Now, Muzdalifa can be quite cold, so prepare by bringing a blanket and something warm in your bag for you and the kids and the elderly, as it is especially chilly in the cold season.

You also need to find out about your Hajj guide organizers and their facilities for kids. It would be beneficial to discuss with your Hajj organizers about the facilities available for children whilst going to Hajj, such as baby changing areas and places to feed babies. Now, the wheelchair facilities, if they are tired, this will ensure that you know your package facilities so that you do not have to worry later about the kids nor the elders.

Another thing is to keep the kids busy whilst on the road. Now, you may find that the kids may get restless whilst on the road, especially when you're traveling for long. Keeping the kids busy by arranging some things for them, such as drawings and colorings if they are young, or even travel games, in addition to keep in the spirit of Hajj. Why not get them to learn some short verses on the way, or even have them watch YouTube videos?

Children get tired rather easily, especially in hot climates. They tend to feel more irritable, especially if they are young. So if they do feel sleepy, it may help to bring a small cushion or travel pillow to keep them comfortable whilst traveling for long hours.

sometimes simply teaching your kids about Hajj even before they embark on that journey with you, if you decide to take them with you. There are so many ways to educationally start them up on the knowledge of Hajj.

starting them off with explaining the five pillars of Islam. Start by reminding the child that Hajj is one of the five pillars of Islam, and it is an obligation on all able Muslims of financial means to perform Hajj. So even if they don't know anyone who is going to Hajj or has been to Hajj, it is important to teach them that they should perform their pilgrimage at some point in their life. Teach the obligations and virtues of Hajj even if your child knows about the pillars of Islam. Highlight the time of Hajj to them every year.

Another thing is to read the books about Hajj. Now, reading is a great way to get a point across. Kids love stories, so reading to them about Hajj, the significance, and the Islamic tradition of Hajj.

Another thing is to teach children about the Kaaba. The Kaaba is a significant part of performing Hajj, and depending on the age of your child, you can teach them about the history and the importance about the Kaaba. At a minimum, teach them, as stated in the Quran, that the Kaaba was the first house of worship and that it was built by Ibrahim alayhi salam and Ismail alayhi salam on Allah's instructions. That the Kaaba is Bayt Allah, the house of Allah. And during Hajj, Hajj is recircuits around the Kaaba 7 times, which is referred to as Tawaf. If you have a teen, ask them to research the history of Kaaba and keep up with Hajj news to relate it to the entire family.

Another thing to tell kids during Hajj season is the story of Zamzam. Introduce the story of Hajar alayhi salam running between Safa and Marwa, searching for a drop of water for her son Ismail alayhi salam, and how Zamzam was created.

and of course sharing the story of Ibrahim alayhi salam's sacrifice. Hajj reminds us of the noble family of Ibrahim alayhi salam depending on the age of the child. When teaching the story of the divine sacrifice of Ibrahim alayhi salam, give your child examples that they can sacrifice their anger or bad behavior, etc.

Another thing to teach your child, even if they are not going in Hajj, is to teach them the Talabiyyah. Now, the Talabiyyah is repeatedly recited during the Hajj or upon putting on the Ihram. Reciting the Talabiyyah is a form of Ibadah as it encompasses the concept of Tawheed or oneness of Allah subhanahu wa ta'ala. Teach your children the Talabiyyah so that they can recite it even if at home.

Another way to go about Hajj with kids is to join a Hajj simulation or roleplay. Children love to learn while playing, so roleplay develops thinking, learning, and imagination. A Hajj simulation is a great way to teach kids about Hajj. Many masjids organize Hajj simulations, and you can check with your local masjid if they are hosting one. If you cannot find one, you can designate different parts of your house for different Hajj rituals and teach your kids how to do tawaf, how to put on the ihram, and when to recite the talbiyah. And of course, watching a Hajj movie. A family movie night can be a great way to introduce Hajj to your children. You can search for Hajj movies or even Hajj documentaries and find one that's age appropriate for all the ages in the family.

When going through Hajj for kids or adults, Hajj is deemed as the journey of a lifetime. For many, it will be a turning point and the beginning of the journey back to their faith. For a few people, Hajj will be an ongoing journey as they come back home and try to implement lessons in patience, physical sacrifice, and complete submission. As one scholar advised, take your Hajj back home with you and be in your life as if you were in Hajj.

Now, when you are traveling with an elder, especially to Hajj, you need to stick together and find an experienced person to follow at a pace. This may seem obvious, but a buddy system will help prevent you from getting lost. An experienced Hajj is full of tips and will make some of the rites easier to perform, such as the best time to throw stones and which area is easier to start from.

And remember, especially when traveling to hunt with an elder, do not compare your group to other groups. It's very easy to get caught up in what other people ate or what their tents were like. Avoid going down that road and remind yourself that everyone's tests will be different. Focus on yourself and your family.

Minimizing the distractions, especially for the elders in Hajj, this is one of the biggest struggles. There's a lot going on and sometimes it will be hard to focus. Try to set goals for yourself and for your elders before the trip so you know what to work on exactly.

We should remember that performing Hajj with elderly parents can be quite challenging. That requires extreme patience, but it has rewards. Due to their lack of physical strength, they are relied on you for everything. It could be overwhelming, so try to be patient and remember that this adds to your rewards.

There are five pillars of Islam that make the joy and blessings come through from Allah subhanahu wa ta'ala. Hajj is one of those special pillars that we seek Allah's guidance to perform. This was Hajj with Kids and Elderies, brought to you by Saudi Radio. Remember to stay blessed and stay safe.

Saudi Arabia wishes you Hajj Mubarak. May Allah's blessings light your way, strengthen your faith, and bring joy to your heart as you praise and serve Him today, tomorrow, and always. The principle of equality is very clear in Hajj, where Muslims from every gender, language, and color and nationality come to one place. Their dress is the same, their work is the same, their place is the same, and their time is the same. A unity in the feelings and a unity in the rituals. A unity in the goal, a unity in the work, and a unity in the word. May your Hajj be graced with divine acceptance and your sins forgiven. Hajj Mubarak. Saudi Radio for all.

Hello and welcome to this new episode of Hajj Special. This is your host, Ghada Aboud. Please call me G. On this very special episode of Hajj Special, we would like to talk about the wisdom beyond the rituals. Thousands and millions of pilgrims come from all over the world to perform Hajj every year, and they're in very much committed to the rituals and in a very high spiritual state, and therefore it is very important and vital to understand the wisdom and the meaning behind each and every ritual that each pilgrim performs. There are so many meanings and spiritual wisdom beyond these every ritual that we do. Let's go together on a journey. We will go together through that journey of Hajj, and through every ritual we together will understand, and we will remind ourselves of the wisdom and of the spiritual meaning between what is actually performed, and so that we can have whether you're planning or you're performing Hajj this year, or you have done Hajj before, to remind ourselves of these meaningful and spiritual journey. We'll go together and we will together understand, and we will together realize the spiritual and the religious meaning of these rituals. The source of these information, or of these of this article that I will be having the information from, is called Islami City. We thank them very much for this article together, so let's begin our journey with Hajj and the wisdom beyond the rituals. Hajj ritual may seem to be mostly physical and financial in nature, but when we deeply consider what is being carried out in any of Hajj various stages, we realize that it is these other meanings and objectives, so-called maqasid, or ultimate goals and intents of Sharia, that are being emphasized to the pilgrims, not the ritual themselves. It is true, such maqasid as well as spiritual dimension are essential to all types of worship in Islam, but the variety of acts forming Hajj worship, and the magnitude of the maqasid and the meaning of and the meanings implicit in them are of a far more impressive measure, and so to their spiritual impact, than any other Islamic form of worship. Here is a brief discussion of some of these maqasid. First of them, let's start actually with the ritual of ihram, right? And it is and how the article describes it as the return to origin. Ihram is the first pillar of Hajj and probably the most powerful form of Islamic worship a Muslim can ever experience. It is a time when one consciously declares intentions to begin the Hajj rites. Thus, ihram is an act through which the pilgrim acknowledges the sacredness and reverence of the worship of Hajj, God's house, Kaaba, and the sanctuary, Haram, surrounding it, which one does by not passing the Miqat way mark, which establishes the worshipful precincts of the Kaaba without being in the state of ihram. All pilgrims of all social, racial, and economic backgrounds remove all apparent signs of their differences by donning the same two pieces of simple white cloth. Moreover, every pilgrim declares the same intention and utters the same words of submission to Allah, the one God, known as Talbiyah,
each one asserts out loud. Labbaik Allahumma labbaik. Ever at your service, O Allah. Ever at your service. This they proclaim in response to Allah's call pronounced by Abraham alayhi salam to humankind to submit to Allah and to come in pilgrimage to Allah's house and sacred place. Every pilgrim is to avoid all that is not of concern to one, give up many desires permitted and prohibited, diminish all causes of division and scheme, magnify equality and fairness, and sanctify life and the rights of others, Muslims and non-Muslims. These are some of the main dimensions the act of Ihram seek to emphasize. In this sense, Ihram not only symbolizes but helps pilgrims actually embody a return to fitra, or the original state of goodness, loving God, loathing all that he forbade, and being in a state of submission to his commandments and will. Immigrating to Allah. One may look at Hajj as a physical spiritual journey to God, because in essence, a pilgrim parts with his loved ones, wealth and work, and heads to the sacred places hoping for Allah's reward and forgiveness. Hajj is also a way of commitment in which one demonstrates one's determination to free oneself from wrong and bad and to engage life afresh in a new existence, as it were, centered on Allah's love and obedience. Indeed, Hajj, as one Muslim sage has so aptly stated it, is a long journey, but of returning, not going. The pilgrim is not going to Mecca. He is returning to his source, Allah, the source of everything. Another way of understanding the statement is possible if we realize the Hajj's ultimate benefit and impact is in the return of home, the lightness that every pilgrim feels and the happiness that overtakes one at the moment of finishing all the rites and getting prepared to go back to family and loved ones. In the sense, and for this reason, the scholars put much emphasis on what happens after Hajj and how a pilgrim handles his relationship with Allah thereafter. Muslims go to Hajj in response to Allah's call to them through Prophet Abraham to immigrate physically and spiritually to his house. Allah says, and proclaim among people the pilgrimage. They will come to you on foot and mounted on every kind of lean beast, coming from every remote path. Answering Allah's call, Muslims emerge from every corner of the world, fleeing to Allah, turning to Him and taking refuge in Him from disbelief and disobedience, thereby escaping His punishment, a concept which the Quran refers to as fleeing. Evil as well as anything that takes one away from leading a pious life. So flee to Allah, indeed, I am great warner to you from Him. Unfortunately, the idea of fleeing or separation from sin, which Hajj deeply implies in its ritual, escapes the minds of many pilgrims. If a pilgrim really grasps the immigration concept implicit in the act of Hajj, he or she will distance him or herself like the East is from the West. For the hadith that mentions, indeed, the true immigrant is one who immigrates from sin. Thus, missing out on this great concept of separation that the Hajj implies prevents one from achieving the optimal benefit and the possibilities embedded in this incredible act of worship. Pilgrims must keep this in mind. Another wisdom that is very much associated with Hajj is self-struggle creates motivation. Hajj motivates one to struggle in the path of Allah,
bolsters one's ability to see it through and creates willingness in one to take obedience of Allah to the next level. While in Hajj, a Muslim is to endure graciously all difficulties. The trip to the sacred places involves to please his Lord. And since that entails a lot of patience and steadfastness, the Hajj was described by the Prophet, peace be upon him, as an act of jihad, the jihad of the old, the weak, and women is Hajj, and woman is Hajj and Umrah. Moreover, Allah guarantees full reward for the pilgrim. The Prophet, peace be upon him, said, three people are guaranteed full reward by Allah. One who steps out of his home heading to for the masjid or the mosque. One who goes out in an expedition to propagate or defend Allah's word. And one who goes for Hajj. The tazkiyah one is to gain from this struggle with his or herself, and this guarantee from the Lord of

the worlds are great motivation for Muslims to take Hajj seriously and expect a major enrichment in their relationship with Allah upon returning from it. Okay, and we might be asking or wondering what is the ultimate goal, right? So we said and we spoke that the meaning of pilgrimage is to perform with you, that we are returning to Allah. Okay, so we are returning to God. This whole journey is the intention of it is to return to God, is to return to the nature of our goodness, and to return to and to understand and to realize the wisdom of peace of Islam, which is surrendering ourselves and surrendering everything and leaving everything behind, all the materialistic things, all the what life can make us obsessed with, leaving all of that behind and returning to God. This pilgrimage journey, the intention of it is to actually return to God and to leave all the materialistic belongings and all the differences, the social classes, the materialistic gains, the races, everything behind, and to return to God all as one. And another one factor and one wisdom beyond the Hajj rituals is the goals of unity, according to Islamic City website, where this article is coming from. The goal is unity. Muslims from Adam, peace be upon him, to the end of time, belong to single brotherhood, Ummah. They are bound together by the concept of tawheed, monotheism. In Hajj, this concept of tawheed, monotheism-based solidarity is translated into deeds as Muslims from a wide range of backgrounds stand united in one place, worshipping one God, undivided by race, color, language, or nationality. The Quran taught in many verses that all human beings descend from a single ancestor, that none has an intrinsic right of superiority over another, whatever one's race, nation, or social standing. Also, this concept of unity and equality is highlighted in many ahadith, like the one narrated by Jabir, who reported that Prophet, peace be upon him, addressed his follower on the second day of the day of Tashriq, that is the day of where the meat one has sacrificed is dried, the 11th, 12th, and the 13th of the month of the Hijjah. He said, O people, indeed you have one Lord, Allah, and one father, Adam. No Arab is superior to a non-Arab, or a non-Arab to an Arab, and no white is superior to a non-white, or a non-white to a white. Superiority is by righteousness and conscious fear of God in piety alone. Then the Prophet asked, did I convey the divine message to you? Yes, indeed, O Messenger of Allah, answered the mass of pilgrims. Then let those who are here today convey my words to those who are not, concluded the Prophet, peace be upon him. We will definitely miss the gist of our Prophet's preaching about the oneness, equality, and brotherliness of all Muslims if we discriminate against one another. If in our dealing with one another we allow ourselves to be swayed by considerations of ethnicity, social standing, or national background, or if we cut ourselves off from the Ummah or the nation, become cocooned in the den of our personal concerns and wallow in stoicism and indifferences when all sorts of sufferings, injustice and aggressions are heaped on the heads of our Muslims, brothers and sisters, and of so many of our fellows in humanity. Right?
So yes, the article says the goal is unity. By being, we have to let go of all the differences between us. And the article says, yes, we. It's a pity that we did not, we were not there. We were not one of the lucky ones, the chosen ones who had seen the Prophet, peace be upon him, and we had heard him and seen him saying these words. But his words will always live, and it is lived by when the Muslims actually keep practicing what Prophet Muhammad had taught us, that there is no differences between a white or a non-white, a nation, one nation over another, or one social class over another. The only goodness and the only superiority is actually by having consciousness and by offering goodness and by offering kindness and by offering piety and by feeling that piety there. Another point or another section or part that the article mentions is submitting to Allah, going all the way. A Muslim is by definition one that honors the religion of Allah and places it before anything else. He or she never allows contradicting human contrived views to take precedence over Allah's divine commands. A Muslim sees the Sharia as infallible, accepts and submits to all of its dictations, even when it's hard to grasp the divine wisdom in them. Even though most of the Sharia is understood and it is rationally may be appreciated, there are certain aspects of it, matters of strict rituals, that are intended to be less clear, with at least one of their purposes being to differentiate those who believe from those who don't. If something is factually established as part of the Sharia, it should be glorified and applied. This position is clearly reflected throughout the rituals of Hajj, but more explicitly in the act of kissing al-Hajar al-Aswad, the black stone, or so-called the black stone as we know. The black stone is just a stone and is incapable of benefiting or harming anyone. But because Messenger of Allah, Prophet Muhammad, peace be upon him, used to kiss it whenever he circled Kaaba, Muslims follow faithfully and kiss it too. This understanding is best illustrated by the statement of Caliph Umar ibn al-Khattab, who said, addressing the black stone, by Allah, I know that you are just a stone that is incapable of either benefiting or harming anyone. Thus, had I not seen the Prophet, peace be upon him, kiss you, I would not have kissed you. Commenting this hadith is by al-Bukhari, commenting on Umar's statement, Ibn Hajar said in his Fath al-Bari, Umar's statement and action with regard to the ritual of kissing black stone is a guiding principle in the issue of following the Prophet's legal commands, even when their rationale escapes our understanding. A major part of the intent of this kind of ritual in Islam is to indicate and establish the meaning and extent of submission in being a Muslim. Parting ways and polytheists. A standard feature of Islam that is very clearly, unquestionably demonstrated in the Quran and the Sunnah is the obligation that Muslims should part ways with polytheists. Allah says, there has already been for you an excellent pattern in Abraham and those with him when they said to their people, indeed we are dissociated from you and from whatever you worship other than Allah, we have denied you, and there has

has appeared between us and you animosity and hatred forever until you believe in Allah alone. The Hajj ritual displays and consolidate this notion of Muslims' dissociation from concepts, practices, and ways of disbelievers. We learn from biographical accounts of a Prophet's life, peace be upon him, that the actions of Prophet in Arafah and Muzdalifah, as well as his attitude, were dissimilar from those of the polytheists in these two places in pre-Islamic era. He explained, peace be upon him, the reasons for his act by saying, "Our teaching are dissimilar from those of polytheists and idols worshippers." It is indeed a significant lesson concerning the Muslims' attitude toward the actions, attitudes, and rituals. Anyone who emulates and adopts any different ethics or conduct, appearance, or lifestyle has indeed failed to appreciate Prophet's teaching in his regard. Humility before Allah is one very important also wisdom beyond the ritual. Modesty, not inspired by fear or inferiority complex, is a preeminent component in the Muslim's character. That is so because the Sharia loathes arrogance, condemns the arrogant, and warns them of awful consequences on the day of recompense, as shown in the Hadith. Paradise is out of reach of anyone with a grain of arrogance in his heart. Pilgrims in Hajj, especially on the day of Arafah, the central event of pilgrims, appear so like one another that all seem brothers. The cloth-covered, disheveled throng reflect the equality of all pilgrims in the eyes of Allah, symbolizing the idea that there is no real difference between a prince and a pauper when everyone is dressed equally. All pilgrims stand together invoking and glorifying Allah. They have one powerful goal and firm focus in mind: to plead to the Almighty to forgive their sins and to bless them with the straight path for the remainder of their lives. Their total immersion in the imposing ambiance of Hajj frees them to focus on perfecting their Hajj instead of obsessing about superficial considerations and concerns. And also the Prophet's utterance of Talbiyah, saying Labbaik Allahumma Labbaik, reflects this atmosphere of modesty and humbleness before Allah. Anas narrated that Prophet Muhammad, peace be upon him, used to say in his Talbiyah invocation, "Here I am, ever at your service, O Lord. Here I am offering Hajj in sincerity and true servitude." Purifying the soul. Muslims are obligated to tend to and to take good care of their souls by purifying and ridding them of abominable qualities like miserliness and selfishness, to name only, and that's only to name two. Reflection and completion of religion. As the Prophet, peace be upon him, was standing with Muslim on Mount Arafah in the last Hajj he ever performed, the following verse was revealed to him: "This day one have perfected for you your religion and completed my favor upon you and have approved for you Islam as religion. Allah has made Islam a universal message, ordained it as the religion for the whole of humankind, given it the status of the last divine message for humanity, and meant it to be a valid guide for all humankind in all their affairs until the end of time.

There is no wonder then that the standing of Muslims on Mount Arafah keeps the memory of this extraordinary bounty, religion perfection and completion, alive in their minds and hearts. It motivates them to reaffirm their pledge to serve Allah, the Almighty. It fills them with utmost assurance and confidence that within the Quran and the Hadith of the Prophet, peace be upon him, in their hands, they need not to look eastward or westward in search of philosophies, ideologies, or laws to guide their material or spiritual life. It is also a lifetime opportunity. Acts of worship differ as it how many times a Muslim is required to do them. Some rituals are required once a year, like fasting for the month of Ramadan. Some are due once a week, such as Al-Jum'ah prayer. Others are demanded on daily basis, such as the five daily prayers, and some mandatory once in a lifetime, such as Hajj. One might ask, though, why has Hajj been made obligatory only once in a lifetime? Is it because of Allah's desire to make things easy for His servants? Perhaps, but the reason could well be the Hajj is so filled with great lessons, the understanding of and application of which suffices the Muslim and renders repeating Hajj unnecessary. However, doing Hajj over and above the one mandatory time is meritorious and recommended, and can help instill the meanings and concepts inherent in this exceptional act of worship in the heart of the Muslim, until these lessons and concepts become a vital, integral part of one's makeup. The ultimate objective, the concept of Tawheed, constitutes the core of Hajj. It is the thread that holds all the ritual of this worship together. The phrase from the first hadith mentioned in this article, for the sake of Allah, testifies to their representation. So the Muslim's performance of Hajj indicative of his belief in the unity of Allah. Moreover, the concept of Tawheed was there when Allah first made Hajj mandatory on his slave servants and is manifested throughout its acts and rituals. Also, Allah commands that you surrender yourself and you keep all of the worries behind. And maybe that these ritual and the wisdom between these rituals, that you have this confidence and you have this belief, ultimate belief, that by surrendering you will find peace. And by stopping to resist or to think or to analyze, that you will find the truth and you will find the light. I wish you had this. I hope that this article had given you some enlightenment, or had guided you into understanding or knowing some wisdom beyond the rituals of Hajj. And for those of you who are going to perform Hajj this year, I wish you a blessed Hajj. Please remember us in your prayers. And for those of you who are planning to go on the next years, I hope and I pray for you that you will get the chance to perform Hajj and feel the light into your soul among your brothers and sisters who are performing Hajj. And if you had performed Hajj before, it's a very good chance to remind ourselves of the meanings that we have been through, and the rituals and the wisdoms that we have been through when we performed Hajj before. I thank you very much for being with me. This was Ghada Aboud G for this special Hajj edition. Thank you very much.

0: Saudi Arabia wishes you Hajj Mubarak. May Allah's blessings light your way, strengthen your faith, and bring joy to your heart as you praise and serve Him today, tomorrow, and always. The principle of equality is very clear in Hajj, where Muslims from every gender, language, and color and nationality come to one place. Their dress is the same, their work is the same, their place is the same, and their time is the same. A unity in the feelings and a unity in the rituals. A unity in the goal, a unity in the work, and a unity in the word. May your Hajj be graced with divine acceptance and your sins forgiven. Hajj Mubarak. Saudi Radio for all.
1: Hi, ladies and gentlemen. My name's John, right here on SRFM. Now, I have gone and put together a show, it's a collection of interviews about what is it that non-Muslims need to know about Hajj. I am a non-Muslim and I'm fascinated to find out more about the topic of Hajj, what's involved, what goes on. And I've been lucky enough to be spoken to by some really interesting individuals who've helped me learn about it. And also, I've spoke with a group of children who were able to explain to me some of the important points about what is Hajj and what are some of the key ideas around it. So, ladies and gentlemen, I really hope you enjoy the discussions and conversations I've had with people as they educate me and they teach me about Hajj. Fabulous. Right, so I'm here with Mohammed Pandor, my man. We've chatted before, haven't we, about scholarly issues.
2: Yes, we have, John.
1: And so thank you so much for joining me again, and thank you for chatting to me again.
2: Oh, thank you for the invite.
1: Oh, my pleasure. So I'm doing a show called What Do Non-Muslims Need to Know About Hajj. Would you, and I think you've been before, right?
2: That's correct, I have. I've been a few years ago.
1: A few years ago, fantastic. Okay, so what do I need to know about the Hajj?
2: Right, okay, if I start with the very basic, that Hajj is a pilgrimage to Mecca, which is here in Saudi Arabia, and it is also one of the five pillars of Islam that Muslims need to observe.
1: Right, okay. Pilgrimage is one of the pillars.
2: That's correct.
1: What are the other four?
2: Right, so if I start with the very first one. The first one is Shahada, which is the testimony of faith. Mm-hmm. Okay, so believing in one God and that Muhammad is his messenger. The second one is the prayer, which Muslims do five times a day. Then you've got fasting in the month of Ramadan, which happened a couple of months back. Then you've got the zakat, which is giving in charity. And then the fifth one is performing the act of pilgrimage at least once in your life.
1: So Hajj is something I do at least once. Now, tell me, because I'm also aware of Umrah, right? So Hajj and Umrah, how are they different? What's the differences?
2: Yeah, so Hajj is known as the main pilgrimage. Umrah is known as the minor pilgrimage.
1: Right.
2: Hajj lasts for typically 5 days. Mm-hmm. Umrah can be completed within a handful of hours. So the rituals in Umrah are found in Hajj, but in Hajj, the rituals are spread over so many more days, and there's a lot more rituals involved in Hajj that you would not do in Umrah.

0: Okay, interesting. So what are some of the things that go on in Hajj that I don't do in Umrah? What are some of those things?
1: Right, okay, so if I can talk about one of the key components of Please. Hajj that's also found in Umrah.
0: Please.
1: Is the act of Sa'i. Sa'i is, if you might recall from our previous conversation, I'm not sure if our listeners can remember.
0: I'm sure the listeners will be remembering Muhammad when he joined us last, absolutely.
1: This was when the wife of Ibrahim, Hajra, ran between the two mountains of Mount Safa and Mount Marwa mm-hmm. in desperate search for water, and mm-hmm. she was running between them seven times. And then eventually she found the water. So that is an act that we replicate. So that's one of them. It's called the Sa'i, running between the two mountains. Mm-hmm. There's another one, another act, which is the sacrifice, again, linked with the story of Abraham, where we sacrifice a goat. Mm-hmm. And then there is the act of Rami, which is pelting of pebbles at these pillars in a symbolic manner, which is supposed to be symbolic of throwing stones at the devil, Satan, or Shaitan,
0: to
1: repel him away.
0: I've heard
1: that. These are just some of the acts that takes place.
0: Really interesting. Yeah. So it's and he said it takes place over 5 days.
1: That's correct.
0: Awesome. Interesting. So so we're going to have a look at some. I've got a few questions for you. You've already answered the first one about how long it takes. So how do people? So people from all over the world come to do Hajj, and we come to do it in Mecca. Is that right?
1: That's correct. Yeah.
0: I've been learning. I've been doing done my homework. So, how do they get that? What's the logistics of that? How does it work?
1: Well, it depends on where you are coming from. So, people within Saudi Arabia, they'll take a very short flight. If they live close enough, they probably drive up to Jeddah, mm-hmm. and then from Jeddah, they will then enter into Mecca. Nowadays, you cannot enter into Mecca during this during the Hajj season without a permit. So, you have to apply. Okay. In previous years, it was not as organized as it is now. You'd get people coming from, again, all over the world. And it really is a case of whatever means of transport people have available to them. Some people fly in, some people catch a train to Jeddah and then take a taxi. In previous times, people would have come on camelbacks, donkeys. I've even heard of instances of people walking from different parts of the world as part of the pilgrimage to get to Mecca.
0: Awesome.
1: Yeah.
0: That'd be awesome. I hadn't thought people might walk, but yeah, I suppose that must be a real...
1: Sorry, can I just add?
0: Of course you can.
1: In the UK, there are charities set up where people cycle from UK. They meet up in somewhere in London or a major city, and they cycle all through England, through Europe, coming to the Middle East, and then enter into Saudi Arabia on bike.
0: What a cool way of doing it. Yeah. That sounds awesome. That sounds really like a really... really cool way of doing it. Okay, now I've got another question here. Someone's asked me to ask: can children do Hajj?
1: So there's no restriction as per se in the religion for children to do or not to do Hajj. However, as you can imagine, over the years the number of people coming for Hajj has increased, and mm-hmm. so we're expecting anywhere from 2.5 million to 3 million people.
0: That's a lot of people. It's a lot of people.
1: And there have been cases where children, even adults, have got lost.
0: Right.
1: Okay. So the authorities, in order to control this and manage this, because it's not compulsory on children, they mm-hmm. don't have to do it.
0: Right.
1: Okay. They've made the decision that children are not permitted to attend simply because of safety and logistics.
0: Makes sense. Okay. Makes a lot of sense. Got to keep people safe. So tell me about this. So you've done, you've been once, and you're going again, aren't you, very unusually? Do you want to tell me about that a bit?
1: Yeah. So the... performing Hajj, it's compulsory for those who can, mm-hmm. those who can afford it, and those who are physically able. And there are other conditions as well, at least once in a life. And for some people, and you'll see people from certain parts of the world, quite literally, all their life they'd be saving up, and in their old age, they finally managed to save enough, and you know the conditions have all been met, where they can finally perform it.
0: Mm.
1: Okay, other people, someone like myself, probably a little bit more fortunate, in a position where they can perform it perhaps more than once.
0: Mm-hmm.
1: So,
0: because you live here, don't you? You live here in Saudi Arabia. Okay.
1: So the first time I performed Hajj, that was the compulsory one, and this one is the optional one that I'm doing.
0: Okay, so how is it? You're doing the option one, and you're doing it for someone else. Am I right in thinking?
1: That's correct. Yes.
0: Yeah.
1: So the first one I did for myself, like I say, it was compulsory. I did it with Amina, my wife, and unfortunately, tragically, she lost her grandma mm-hmm. back in December. And her grandma was living in the UK, and unfortunately.

0: I'm performing Hajj on behalf of grandma.
1: Oh, yeah. No. Mate, I'm sorry for your loss.
0: And thank you.
1: Okay. So when you do a Hajj, how does it feel? What's the... Give me the inside scoop. How does it feel when you do it?
0: If I'm being entirely honest, it is... Hajj itself is undeniably the greatest journey a Muslim can take in his or her life.
1: Right.
0: It's a journey of self-discovery, a journey of sacrifice, and ultimately a journey of building a greater connection with God in his obedience and his servitude.
1: Right.
0: And it is deeply, deeply spiritual.
1: Right. Deeply spiritual.
0: And the idea is that people are supposed to go for Hajj and return back, change people for the better.
1: Right. Yeah. Amazing. So what advice would you give to anyone who is thinking about going on Hajj soon?
0: Right. So from the perspective of betterment and wanting to come back as a better person, it's very, very important that you learn the rituals, what you're supposed to do, and the significance of every single one of those acts.
1: Right.
0: And that way, because if you know what you're doing and you know the significance of this, then you'll be, whilst you're carrying this out, you'll understand the importance of it, and then hopefully that change that you're expecting will come about in your life. Okay. But also, if I can give other advice from my experience.
1: Go on, always keen.
0: We are living in Saudi Arabia. Make sure you are well prepared. Make sure you are taking enough fluids.
1: Drink lots of water,
0: electrolytes, taking your minerals, your vitamins, if you need to. Take the advice of the authority, those people in authority. You'll find a lot of security guards guiding people, because you'll find lots of people from all over the world. They might not necessarily speak Arabic.
1: Mm-hmm.
0: They might not even speak English. They'll be speaking language that is known to them from their mm-hmm. countries. So you'll get lots of people who, for the very first time, are coming into Mecca, and they might be unsure of where to go and what to do. And in this mass confusion, if the authorities are not managing the crowds, it has led to, in the past, stampedes where people have tragically got injured and even lost their lives. So the authorities are there for the safety of the people, and they'll be advising people, like a one-way system, for example. Take their advice on board, please.
1: Listen to the authorities.
0: And that's very, very important.
1: Awesome. Mohammed, thank you so much for talking to me. I've really enjoyed it, and you're really helping me understand Hajj and its importance. Right. So thank you so much, sir. Thank you very much for joining us.
0: Thank you very much for having me again.
1: Ladies and gents, I'm super excited. I'm here joined by a friend of mine, Samah, who is going to... You've been on Hajj,
2: yes.
1: Right? And you can tell me a little bit about it, because I know nothing, and I am trying to find out what non-Muslims need to know about Hajj. So when did you go on Hajj?
2: I went on Hajj on 2018. That was like around the time where Dhul Hijjah, which is the month that you do Hajj on, was lying around in August time. So I was actually late to the start of the school year for like a day.
1: Because you're a teacher, right? And were you teaching in the UK at the time?
2: Yes, I was a teacher in the UK at the time. And I started... So normally, people, when they come to like Saudi doing Hajj or Umrah, they want to do like as much time as possible. So I wanted to do like a month. So we came before the actual Hajj started, did Umrah at the beginning, and then relaxed in Makkah for a bit, and then Dhul Hijjah, which is the month that the Hajj starts, especially like the 8th of Dhul Hijjah, that's when Hajj starts, and you start with the intention of Hajj at that time, and you go to a place called Mina, which is the city of tents.
1: Oh.
2: Yeah.
1: And what goes on there? What does that look like? Can you tell me a bit about that?
2: It's divided into kind of like different countries. So each country kind of like stays together.
1: Mm-hmm.
2: So if you're from the UK, you are with other people from the UK.
1: Right.
2: Also, I think the way it works is, not at the moment, so at the moment it's different, but the way they used to do it before was each country gets like a certain number of people that are allocated to them.
1: Mm-hmm.
2: And you have these Hajj packages that these travel agencies will do. So you will come with a group that is in charge for you. And then when you land in Jeddah, the airport, they take your passports, and you will not see your passports until you are about to leave the country.
1: Wow.

0: it's all part of the package then.
1: Yes, it's all part of the package. And the fact that they can keep like in charge of that many people's passports is crazy.
0: And how many people are we talking? What kind of numbers are we talking?
1: Millions of people. And that was like 2018. At the moment, it's probably like close to a billion then.
0: Wow.
1: So huge numbers really of people. Large number, yeah.
0: Okay, so talk me through it. The actual Hajj is how long would you spend doing it, and how long does it work? Well, how does it work?
1: Actually, not that long. So I stayed in Saudi for like longer than the actual Hajj period. So I came a week before Hajj started. Did, as I said, Umrah, and then Hajj starts on the 8th of Dhul Hijjah, and that is always the same time. And then I think it goes up to the 13th of Dhul Hijjah, right? So when it starts, you have the intention, and wherever you are in Makkah or if you're coming in at that time, you go on these buses, and then you're taken to the city of tents, which is Mina,
0: yeah.
1: And then you stay there. You obviously make, you read Quran, you, make dua, like you do all these things to try and get as close to Allah as possible.
0: Right.
1: And then after that, that's the first day of Hajj. Then the second day of Hajj, which is like the biggest day of Hajj, which is Arafah, Yom Arafah, which is the ninth day of Hajj.
0: Right.
1: So you go to the Arafah area. And you stay there for the whole day, and in there you there's few tents there and stuff like that, but people try and go to the mountain, so to get to make dua and to do all these things and to listen to a lot of like these scholars that basically tells you like what to do.
0: And there'll be scholars there while they're talking to people.
1: Each group that comes kind of like comes with their own scholars, a lot of them. Right.
0: So that's interesting. So those scholars, will that be happening in people's home languages, or is it just in Arabic?
1: No. So for example, we came with the UK people. That means basically a lot of people that we are with are people from different countries. Mm-hmm. So they'll basically be talking in English.
0: Right.
1: But also had families that came from Somalia and things like that. And they have, like, for example, people that are talking to them in Somali.
0: Right.
1: So you have, like, people from your own country that are, like, telling you what to do, the expectations, and if you miss something, things like that.
0: Okay. Yeah. Is it the same time of year every year? So it's always during the summer?
1: No, that's the thing. It moves, isn't it? Because every year, according to like the normal year, we call it Miladiya.
0: Right.
1: So it's kind of like the solar, was it like?
0: So it's like Ramadan, moves based on...
1: Yeah, it moves like 10 days back, right? Before, when I was doing it in 2018, it was in August.
0: Right.
1: Now it's like, I think, a month to go or something like that. Mm-hmm. So it's very, very close, right? So it moves like 10 days backwards.
0: Interesting. Because that happens in other, you look at Easter, for instance, changes in Christianity. That's really interesting.
1: But Islamically, with the Islamic calendar, the Hijriya, it's always the same.
0: Right.
1: So the lunar calendar is always 8th of Dhul Hijjah to, I think, 13th of Dhul Hijjah.
0: Right.
1: So it's very constant,
0: Interesting. So tell me more about the actual act of Hajj. What happens? Does it happen on a day, or does
1: it happen?
0: It's
1: like the few days. So
0: few days.
1: The first day is going to Mina, so the city of tents. Then the second day, which is the 9th of Dhul Hijjah, you go to Arafat.
0: Yes.
1: Right? You stay there until the Maghrib time, so like sunsets, and then you're supposed to go to somewhere called Muzdalifah, right? It's like an open area, literally, and you are supposed to sleep the night there. It's like mountains, people go up the mountain, people just stay on the ground, and there's like a cornered off area. So once you get in, you stay there, you will not find a place to even stand, let alone sleep. So I don't know how they do it these days, but back then it was like too many people. And then in the morning, you go back to Mina, but you do, something called Jamarat. So you do like the throwings.
0: Oh, is this where they throw the stones?
1: Yes.
0: Because I've heard about this. Yes. So she's throwing the stones, and this is throwing the stones to keep Satan back?
1: So, yes. So this is the same kind of thing that the Prophet Ibrahim alayhi salam did. So he dreamt that he is slaughtering his child, and he's going up this mountain, and basically the Satan is telling him like not to do and stuff like that, so he's throwing the stone at him.
0: And that's what it symbolizes.
1: This symbolizes that, yes. So you need to collect your stones in Muzdalifah, that's the the night after the Arafat that you spend there. So you collect all your stones.

0: things, you're supposed to do it, I think, 3 days. 3 days is maximum. I think 1 day or 2 days is like minimum, something like that. And then you go back to that, you do your throwings. After you do your throwings, on that day, that is the day, the 10th day is the, was it called the day of Eid for everyone else in the world. Mm-hmm. But for you, for the person who's doing the Hajj, it's like the most intense day.
1: Right.
0: So you go from Muzdalifah and you have to go walk all the way to the Jamarat. That's where you're throwing your stones.
1: Is that a long way? How far is it?
0: It is quite far. Some people take buses, but because it's so jam-packed, you're literally just sitting in the bus. So some people just try and walk it. Mm-hmm. And that is where a lot of the time people end up like, crashing and things like that. But that was like back in the day.
1: Okay.
0: So now you have like a one-way system where you go in and then
1: it's all really organized now.
0: Very organized.
1: Okay.
0: So and it's like they did it like different layers as well. So before it would just be like one place and you had this big stone that you throw stuff on.
1: Mm-hmm.
0: But now you have like different levels. So you have like a lot of people that can do it at the same time.
1: Excellent. So that makes it more accessible to a lot of people.
0: Exactly.
1: Amazing.
0: And then you have to go from there and you have to go back all the way to Makkah. Some people just go back to Mina, I think. But if you go back all the way to Makkah and you do your final tawaf that is going around the Kaaba,
1: mm-hmm.
0: and then do all these other steps, then you can shave your head. And then I think you can, you also pay someone to slaughter a goat or mm-hmm. a sheep or something for you, and then you become halal.
1: And that's then, that.
0: Yeah, but it's not finished yet. So you have to. But now you can basically go back to your. So some people, what they do is they go back to their, hotels.
1: Mm-hmm.
0: They like basically change from their ihram clothes. Before they had to wear that, especially if it's a man, mm-hmm. you have to wear the two white cloths.
1: Mm-hmm.
0: So you can't wear like trousers or shirt or anything that has stitching in them.
1: Right.
0: So you have to wear like wrappings, the white wrappings and the one on the shoulder.
1: Yes.
0: And so now men can go back to the hotel, change from that, but you have to go back to Mina before the sun sets.
1: Right.
0: Yeah. So you could stay there, I think, another 2 days or 3 days.
1: So do people explain this? Do you have like a timetable that you're following? Because there's a lot of movement here, isn't there?
0: Yeah. It is a lot of movement. So this is why it's very important that you educate yourself before you go into it, right? And a lot of people basically have like teachers that teach them how to do it and stuff like that. But unfortunately, a lot of people don't. That's why it's good to come with like a group of people that has like a sheikh, a scholar with them that tells them like, okay, now we're doing this, have this intention.
1: Right.
0: Now we're doing, because in Islam, everything is about intention.
1: Right.
0: And if you don't have the right intention, if you're just doing it and just following people, you might not get like all the good deeds from it.
1: So because for this, I am trying to find out what do non-Muslims need to know about the Hajj. And some of the things I'm really taking away from this is the idea it's got to be intentional.
0: Yes.
1: So when people are doing this, they can't just go through the motions. You've got to have intention and know why you're doing the things you're doing.
0: There's certain, first of all, it's one of the five pillars of Islam, right?
1: Mm-hmm.
0: So you have to do it because that is one of the things that like makes up the pillars of Islam.
1: Yes.
0: And but it also comes into like this empathy into it. So if you don't have enough money for it, you don't have to do it.
1: Yes.
0: It's not a must for you.
1: And it's the same if you're not very well, right?
0: Exactly.
1: If you're not physically capable. Yeah.
0: Exactly. If you're sick, you don't have to do it. If you have a lot of debts or anything like that, you don't have to do it. So there's certain things that comes into play where it's kind of like, it's not just forced into you and you like stressing about it, but you see a lot of people wanting to do it because it's like the good deeds from it is like amazing.
1: And we're supposed to do
0: like
1: it.
0: It's like a reset.
1: It's supposed to happen once. You're supposed to do it once in your life.
0: Once in your lifetime. Yes. Yeah.
1: But you can do Umrah many times.
0: Many times. You could do Hajj many times. You see people doing Hajj. Back in the day, you could do it every single year if you can afford it.
1: Right.
0: But I think nowadays it's like limited to once every 5 years, if I think.
1: Right, okay.
0: Right? So that you get, other people are given the chance to do it.
1: Seems fair.
0: Yeah, exactly.
1: Thank you so much for talking
0: to me.
1: So what else, is there anything else I need to know about Hajj? Because I am absolutely fascinated. It's been a really interesting talk. Thank you.
0: As a non-Muslim, what other things do I need to know? Just the amount of like the sheer effort people to have to go through, like, especially like if you have someone, a friend or a colleague that went or doing it, if they come back, they might not have like the energy to do anything, or they might be, not might be, they will definitely be sick.
1: So people do often get ill because there's so many other people there. And
0: so many other people, but also like the conditions that you're in, like you are not in at home, you're basically out in the desert. Like, obviously nowadays it's a little bit more, I think after COVID they basically have like certain things that allow you to be, in a better position than before. So certain amenities that are there. So definitely improved.
1: Interesting.
0: Yeah, that's why it's better, like talk to people who've done it like recently.
1: Yes, that's what I intend to do. I'm going to talk to some people that have done it recently. I'm going to try and talk to people that are going soon. So and then and they can let me know. But Sawaya, thank you so much for chatting to me.
0: Thank
1: you for talking to us here on SRFM.
0: Thank you.
1: Hi guys, I'm here with the Quran and Islamic Studies Club here at the British International School of Riyadh. I thought I'd come down and see what these guys could tell me about Hajj, because I'm trying to learn about Hajj. Are you guys going to be able to help me?
2: Yeah.
1: Are you sure you're going to be able to help me?
2: Yes.
1: Okay, lovely. Right, what's your name?
3: Zainab.
1: Okay, Zainab, can you tell me, what is Hajj and why do Muslims go on Hajj?
3: Hajj is a traditional place where Muslims go to worship Allah, and they also go there to clear their sins. You have to go once in a lifetime normally, if you have enough money. And if you've already been and someone who wants to go hasn't gone because they don't have enough money, if you do have enough money, you can give them money to go to Hajj, because it's a good thing to do to clear your sins.
1: Wonderful. Thank you. That was a wonderful answer. Okay, so what's your name?
4: My name is Lilia.
1: Hello, Lilia. Where do Muslims go when they go to Hajj?
4: To perform Hajj, Muslims have to go to Mecca, because that's where the Kaaba is, and that's the holy place of Islam. When they're also to do Hajj, they also need to do Mina, Muzdalifah, and Arafat. And once they've finished all of those, they have to return back to Mecca.
1: Fantastic. Thank you. This is so educational. I'm learning so much. Thank you, guys. Okay, so what's your name?
5: My name is Adan.
1: Adan. Okay. Do all Muslims have to go to Hajj?
5: All Muslims should go to Hajj, but like, if you don't have enough money or if you're sick, you shouldn't do it. Like, if you're sick, you shouldn't do it, because there's a lot of walking around in like the daylight. So.
1: Okay. Yeah. Thank you. Lovely. What's your name?
6: My name is Mirab.
1: Okay. So, are you able to tell me, what do Muslims do during Hajj?
6: So when you go to Mecca, and so you go to the Kaaba and you perform Hajj by going around the Kaaba 7 times.
1: Okay, we go around the Kaaba 7 times. Wonderful. All right then, what's your name?
7: Zain.
1: Now Zain, we have to wear white clothes when we go on Hajj, don't we? Why do we have to do that?
7: Because it shows to Allah that everyone's equal and all Muslims are equal to each other.
1: Fantastic. I'm really learning, guys. Thank you so much for this. So, why do we have to walk around the Kaaba? Who can explain to me why we have to walk around the Kaaba? Can you explain?
7: Prophet Muhammad told us to.
1: Because Prophet Muhammad told us to. That sounds about right. And this throwing stones, what goes on there? Why are we throwing stones?
7: Because when Allah told Prophet Ibrahim to sacrifice his son, the devil Shaitan was there and he was whispering in his ear, don't do it, don't do it. And that's why we throw stones at the wall, because the wall represents Shaitan telling him to not do it.
1: That is a fantastic answer. Thanks so much. What was your name? Remind me your name.
7: Mariam.
1: Thank you so much. That was absolutely wonderful. Okay, so what's your name, buddy?
8: Hadi.
1: How do you think Muslims feel when they go on Hajj?
8: Joyful and happy, because it's like not all Muslims get to do it. Only some, like only people with money, or I guess.
1: And people with good health. Yeah?
8: Yes.
1: Awesome. So what's your name?
9: My name is Awad.
1: Awad. Okay, Awad. What do Muslims hope to learn or feel when they do Hajj?
9: Muslims learn to be good, and also they're closer to Allah, and they learn to pray more often.
1: Learn to pray more often. I love it. Guys, thank you so much for letting me come to your club and for teaching me all about the Hajj. I'm really, really grateful. Is there anything else I need to know? What else do I need to know about the Hajj?
9: After the Muslims who perform Hajj, after they also feel clean because like all their sins have been like removed, and it also teaches them how to be patient.
1: Wonderful. That's really, really important. What else?
9: Also, you have to wear special clothes. Like, if you're a man, then you have to wear an ihram, and if you're a lady, then you have to wear an abaya and a scarf.
1: Well, that's brilliant. That's absolutely wonderful. What else can you tell me?
6: So, if you're a man, it's your choice, but you can also shave your head after.
1: Okay, but I get to choose.
6: Yeah.
1: Interesting.
5: So, after you go around the Kaaba 7 times, there's another place where you have to go to Safa and Marwa to go over the two mountains 2 times.
6: 7 times.
1: Is it 7 times? There's a lot of whispering going on. Do we have to go 7 times?
5: Seven times.
1: Awesome. Awesome. What else do I need to know?
8: And before you do Hajj, and women have to cut, like, maybe not like, a like, yeah, a little bit of their hair. And men.
1: Or from their heads.
8: Yeah. Yes. And men have to also, but then some men shave or some men just cut a little bit.
1: So why? Why do we have to cut our hair?
8: Because, like, you can't have, like, any dirt in your hair, so you cut them.
1: Okay, so make sure I haven't got dirty hair. Interesting. Go on. You guys are so enthusiastic about Hajj. I love it.
5: So Hajj, you can only do it in a special time of the year during the Islamic month called Dhul Hijjah, and Hajj normally takes place for like 9 to 10 days.
1: 9 to 10 days. Do people go for the whole 9 to 10 days, or do they just go for a part of it?
5: Mostly for the entire time, because like you have to do it over the like there's a different part for every day.
1: Amazing. Go on.
9: Also in Hajj, you can only go like, you can decide if you want to go like once a year. You don't have to do it for like more than once in a year, if you can.
1: Okay, more than once a year. I thought it was once in a lifetime.
9: No, not in a lifetime.
1: Okay, interesting.
8: And also when you're doing Hajj, there's also a black stone, and if you're able to, you can touch it.
1: Touch it and make a wish.
6: Yeah.
1: That sounds amazing. Guys, you've given me so much of your time, and I am so, so happy to have spoken to you. So, got the Quran and Islamic studies at the British International School of Riyadh. You guys have been fabulous. Thank you so much for having me. Guys, give yourself a big round of applause. Wonderful. Absolutely wonderful. Thank you so much, Samir and Mohammed, for joining me and the wonderful children from the British International School of Riyadh for educating me all about the Hajj. I've found this experience to be really, really interesting, and I have been inspired to find out more. What an absolutely wonderful education I've been receiving. Now, I hope that you've learned something. I hope you've enjoyed listening to this show. And I hope that you join me again one day. I've been John Andrews, and this is SRFM, the heart of KSA.
2: Saudi Arabia wishes you a Hajj Mubarak. In a sea of brotherhood, let us remember Allah in unity.

The significance of the Day of Arafah. In the Islamic holiday calendar, the ninth day of the Hijjah is called the Day of Arafah. This day is the culminating event of the annual Islamic pilgrimage.

The rituals of the Day of Arafat. The Day of Arafat falls on the second day of the pilgrimage rituals. At dawn on this day, nearly 2 million Muslims, pilgrims will make their way from the town of Mina to the nearby hillside and plain called Mountain Arafat. In the plain of Arafat, which is located about 12.5 miles from Mecca, the final destination for a pilgrimage, it is from this side that the Prophet Muhammad, peace and blessings be upon him, gave his famous farewell ceremony in his final year of life. Every Muslim is expected to make the pilgrimage to Mecca once during his or her lifetime. The pilgrimage itself is not considered complete unless the stop at Mount Arafat is also made.

Completion involves arriving at Mount Adifa before noon and spending the afternoon upon the mountain, remaining until sunset. During the afternoon, from about noon until sunset, Muslim pilgrims stand in the earnest supplication and devotion, praying for Allah's abundant forgiveness and listening to Islamic scholars speak on issues of religious and moral importance. Tears are shed as those who gather make repentance and seek Allah's mercy, reciting the words of prayer and remembrance, and gather together as equal before their Lord. The day closes upon the recitation of the evening prayer of Al-Maghrib. For many Muslims, the day of Arafat proves to be the most memorable part of the Hajj pilgrimage, and one that stays with them forever.

The Day of Arafah for non-pilgrims. Muslims around the world who are not participating in the pilgrimage often spend this day in fasting and devotion. The Day of Arafah allows people to observe it spiritually and emotionally. The Day of Arafah is therefore one of the most important holidays in the entire Islamic year. It is said to offer expiation for all sins of the prior year, as well as all sins for the upcoming year.

Then comes the Islamic festival of Eid al-Adha. At the end of the Hajj, Muslims throughout the world celebrate the holiday of Eid al-Adha, the festival of sacrifice.

During the celebration of Eid al-Adha, Muslims commemorate and remember Prophet Ibrahim alayhi salam, trials by themselves, slaughtering an animal such as a sheep, goat, or a camel. Allah has given us power over animals and allowed us to eat meat, but only if we pronounce His name at the solemn act of taking life. Muslims slaughter animals in the same way throughout the year, but saying the name of Allah at the time of slaughter, we are reminded

reminded that life is sacred. The meat from the sacrifice of Eid al-Adha is mostly given away to others. One third is eaten by immediately family and relatives. One third is given away to friends, and one third is donated to the poor.

The act symbolizes our willingness to give up things that are of benefit to us or close to our hearts in order to follow Allah's command. It also symbolizes our willingness to give up some of our own bounties in order to strengthen ties of friendship and help those who are in need. We recognize that all blessings come from Allah, and we should open our hearts and share with others.

The symbolism is in the attitude, a willingness to make sacrifices in our life in order to stay on the straight path. Each of us makes small sacrifices, giving up things that are fun or important to us.

A true Muslim, one who submits his or herself completely to Allah, is willing to follow Allah's commands completely and obediently. It is this strength of heart, purity and faith, and willing obedience that Allah desires from us.

What else do Muslims do to celebrate the holiday of Eid al-Adha? On the first morning of Eid al-Adha, Muslims around the world attend morning prayers at their local masjid. Prayers are followed by visits with family and friends, and the exchange of greetings and gifts. At some point, members of the family will visit a local farm or otherwise will make arrangements for the slaughter of a sheep, a goat, or a camel. Then the meat is distributed during the days of the holiday or shortly thereafter.

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May the joy of this holy event change your spirit with grace and excitement for the rest of your life. Hajj Mubarak. Oh.

Hello everyone and welcome to this episode of The Spiritual Benefits of Hajj. Announce the Hajj to mankind. They will come to you on foot and on every sort of lean animal, coming by every distant road so that they can be present at what will profit them. Surah 22, verse 25 to 26. As for those who honor Allah's sacred rites, that comes from the taqwa in their hearts. Surah 22, verse 30. Their flesh and blood does not reach Allah, but your taqwa does reach Him. Surah 22, verse 35. Abu Hurairah said, I heard the Messenger of Allah, may Allah bless him and grant him peace, say, whoever goes on Hajj for the sake of Allah alone and does not have sexual intercourse or commit any outrage will return as he was on the day his mother bore him, according to Bukhari. The Hajj is the demonstration of the reality that in Islam all roads lead to the house of Allah, where nationality, race, and difference of doctrine are all blown away. The pilgrims come from everywhere, from every country, every continent, and every background. They come flying, sailing, and by land. But whoever they are, wherever they come from, and however they come, they are drawn by only one thing and to only one point, their desire to worship Allah at His house and perform the rites of the Hajj.

From the moment he sets out with the intention of performing Hajj, the pilgrim's journey is in one sense not his own, in that he is just one of millions of others doing exactly the same thing. And yet, in another sense, it is uniquely his own, since within that great gathering he will stand alone, face to face with his Lord in the unfolding of his own unshared individual destiny. He becomes one of the many elements heading for the crucible of Mecca, where the great fusing of the Muslim community takes place, where all the parts are thrown together under the most intense conditions, mixed, melted together, and then finally separated out again and returned to their homes, never quite the same as when they left. All of us have met people on their return from

Hajj. And from our own experience, well, we think that all of us will affirm that almost no one comes back unaltered. And it is precisely in this alteration that the Prophet spoken of by Allah Almighty manifests itself and where the spiritual benefits of Hajj can be clearly gauged. With some returning pilgrims, the change is only superficial. The gloss disappears quickly, and within a very short time, they are exactly as they were before. Others, however, come back utterly transformed. Their lives take on a new and more meaningful quality. They are those the Prophet ﷺ was referring to as newborn. For them, the Hajj really has acted as a new beginning to their lives. The difference between the two groups lies firstly in the strength of their intention and secondly in what Allah subhanahu wa ta'ala so clearly states as the need for taqwa to make the actions performed on Hajj truly meaningful. It is not sufficient just to participate passively in the rites of Hajj, just to get swept along with the flow like a piece of flotsam. You have to bring something to them from within yourself, and that something is taqwa, which is fearful awareness of Allah. The rites are not magical, by which I mean that they have no automatically beneficial effect on those who perform them. Certainly, there is great barakah or blessing in them, stemming from the ancientness of their divine prescription and billions of believers who have participated in them down through the centuries. But the benefit you personally will derive from them is directly proportional to the amount of taqwa you bring to them.

without which it cannot be considered complete, just as an egg without its white and yolk is no longer, properly speaking, an egg, but merely an eggshell. This is the element of ihsan, which the Prophet, peace and blessings of Allah be upon him, declared to be an integral part of our deen, of our faith, in the famous hadith related by Umar ibn al-Khattab, radiallahu anhu. Ihsan, he said, was to worship Allah as if you could see him, for though you cannot see him, he sees you. The awareness of Allah the Almighty that this predicates is precisely the taqwa which Allah demands from us in connection with the rites of Hajj. And without it, our Hajj will definitely be deficient, and we cannot expect the great reward promised to those who truly go on Hajj for the sake of Allah alone. There is, of course, the necessary inward dimension to the act of going into ihram, which takes the form of that intention on which the very validity of our Hajj depends, and which should be projected forward into all the rites we are expecting to fulfill, so that the whole of our Hajj will be imbued with it. After ihram, tawaf, the circumambulation, the act of circling Allah's house, which is another of the essential components of our journey, is what comes next. When one enters the great wheel, which night and day incessantly revolves around the Kaaba, the central focus of all who truly worship Allah on the surface of the earth, it is all too easy to become distracted by the amazing sight it represents and the inevitable pushing and shoving, which is the necessary accompaniment of so many people moving round in a limited space, and which becomes particularly vigorous in the vicinity of the Black Stone. For this reason, it is extremely important to keep a watch on your heart, and one way to do this is to choose a simple formula of dhikr and to repeat it continually, remembering to change it to the Quranic dua recommended by the Prophet, peace be upon him, between the Yemeni corner and the Black Stone. The circle of the tawaf is perhaps the place on Hajj where one is most aware of being a citizen of the world. Every continent, race, and nation is represented, and extraordinarily, the specific characteristics of each is evident in the way they perform the rite.

On another level, the act of tawaf can be seen as a reflection of our lives. If you look carefully at your life, you will see that it is not so much an unbroken progression from beginning to end as a series of cycles which tend to bring you back and back again to the same point in a kind of repeating pattern. This pattern has its high point and low point, a little like a comet whose orbit comes close to the sun and then whizzes back off into deep space before returning once more to the light. This is mirrored in the tawaf by the passing of the black stone and the energy generated when that happens. What is to be desired both in our lives as a whole and in our tawaf is that our circling should not, as it were, remain always at the same level, but should rather take the form of an upward spiral so that each time we pass the same point, we have come that much closer to Allah than we were the previous time around. Our tawaf ends with two rak'ahs at the maqam of Ibrahim, and this really is an exercise which has great meaning for our lives at large. Somehow, in the midst of all the hustle and bustle of the haram, at the edge of, or even within the compass of, the endless wheeling of the tawaf crowd, we have to carve out a space for ourselves and locate a few moments of stillness and concentration in which we can stand and bow and prostrate and devote ourselves to the worship of our Lord. Many people at some point during their visit to the Masjid al-Haram try to take advantage of the opportunity it offers to ask Allah's help and blessing, not just for themselves, but also for those they left behind. There are, of course, endless chances during the Hajj in many of the holy places to make such du'as, and in this way, something of the spiritual benefits of Hajj reach many people who are not there to profit from the experience in person.

After tawaf comes sa'i, which is basically an endless seething mass of people flooding ceaselessly backwards and forwards. Sa'i is a reenactment of the desperate search for water by Hajjar, the wife of Sayyidina Ibrahim alayhi salam, when she and her young son Ismail were placed by him in the hands of Allah in the barren valley of Bakka. She ran backwards and forwards between the two rocks of Safa and Marwa, climbing first onto the one and then onto the other, searching every horizon for that group of travelers who would save them from their plight. In the end, as we know, what they needed appeared literally under their feet with the emergence of the spring of Zamzam. How often we do the same thing in our lives. We cast about here and there, desperately seeking help of one kind or another from this one or that one, usually forgetting that Allah subhanahu wa ta'ala is very well aware of our circumstances, and then Allah's help arrives from right under our noses, or sometimes even from within ourselves, and the situation is resolved. Like all the rites of Hajj, the act of sa'i is packed with wisdom and many different insights can be gained from its performance. When the pilgrim begins his sa'i, he joins an already moving bank of people between the two rocks of Safa and Marwa, so that the stream of people between the two waymarks is endless. As you fall into that sea of activity, rushing from here to there and there to here, and the ocean of faces washes past you, some seen again and again, others seen once, the rhythmic running from a place to a place takes on the impulse of activity that has governed all one's life of forgetfulness. All the struggle and fretfulness of existence, all the coming and going, becomes condensed into these seven flights.

The next step on the Hajj is the move to Mina. It is perhaps at Mina that the reality of the Ummah of Islam is most clearly to be seen. People tend to be camped according to the geographical area of the world from which they come, so that at Mina, all the races and nations of Islam more or less preserve their ethnic and national distinctions, and yet are all in close juxtaposition.

as Muslims from every part of the globe meet and enjoy the pleasure of one another's company. The Prophet, peace and blessings of Allah be upon him, said, Hajj is Arafah. So it is evident that the great gathering of the pilgrims on the plain of Arafah is the core rite of Hajj. This is what everyone has come for. There is no doubt that in an almost explicit way it prefigures that final gathering which all of us will inevitably attend on the last day. It is there, at Arafah, that the reality of the state of Ihram is made most manifest. The lives of all who are present are stripped down to the barest essentials. All distinctions are removed. Wealth and poverty, every kind of class distinction, all the things which normally set people apart from one another in their worldly lives, all these things are set aside, and all that remains is the simple fact of our common humanity.

All we have is our actions, what we have done with ourselves up to that point, what we have turned ourselves into by what we have done, nothing more and nothing less than what we truly are. It is a priceless opportunity to take stock. We stand there, as it were, naked in front of our Lord, with all the normal distractions and cushions taken away, face to face with Allah, with nothing in between but the veil of our own existence. There is nothing to do there but turn to Allah the Almighty with complete sincerity and to call on Him, hoping for His forgiveness, longing for His mercy, and yearning for the vision of His noble face. And truly, there is nowhere and no time on earth where our prayers are more likely to find acceptance. It was reported that Allah's Messenger, peace and blessings of Allah be upon him, said, "The meaning of the Hajj and its reality lies in this moment, this time at the source of life itself, and what the pilgrim does is stop. Stand on Arafah, it was for this that the journey was undertaken. Alone on a wide desert plain, surrounded by a throng of others, identical to yourself, bareheaded and draped in two white cloths, many there will be buried in these same cloths. You just come to a halt, quite simply, exhausted, dazed, you stop. At that moment, there is absolutely nowhere to go. You are there, with Allah. The journey is accomplished. After that, everything is purification and supplication."

The three rites of the Eid at Mina are stoning the Jamarat al-Aqaba, sacrificing an animal and shaving the head for the men. All of them represent very specific actions, and in one way the meaning of them is inextricably bound up with the actual doing of them and unfolds for every individual as they take place. But of course, much has been written about them over the centuries, and all of us inevitably reflect on their significance before and after actually performing them. Stoning the Jamarat is often referred to as stoning Shaitan. Allah warns us against Shaitan and informs us unequivocally that he is our enemy. And perhaps one lesson we can learn is that even on this most blessed of days, the Eid al-Adha, we are not safe from Satan's insinuations and must protect ourselves from them. At Arafah, we purify our understanding of Tawheed and rid ourselves of Shirk, and that in throwing the seven stones, the next day we are casting out of ourselves certain shaitan-inspired thoughts that make us associate other things with Allah, and that is shirk, and that is why we call out the takbir as we throw. By declaring Allah to be greater, we are dissociating him from the tendency to commit shirk, which shaitan has tried to instill into our thinking process. So rather than throwing stones at Shaitan, we are casting out from ourselves shaitanic thoughts.

Allah the Almighty is Himself concerned that we understand that the important element in the rite of sacrifice is that awareness of Him in us which must accompany the physical act and which alone imbues it with meaning. We should remember that it commemorates the occasion when Sayyidina Ibrahim alayhi salam was absolved from having to sacrifice his beloved son and given a ram to sacrifice in his stead. So what the rite indicates is our preparedness to give up what is most precious to us for the sake of Allah. The thing more precious to us than anything else is our own selfhood, our own independent existence, and so, in its highest sense, the sacrifice represents our willingness to give up our own will and submit ourselves entirely to the will of our Lord, and the truth is that by doing this, we stand to lose nothing and to gain our heart's desire. Allah the Almighty says in Surah At-Tawbah, Allah has bought from the mu'minun their selves and their wealth in return for the garden. And then at the end of the verse, rejoice then in the bargain you have made. That is the great victory. Surah 9, verse 112. The sheer physical relief of removing the accumulated dust and grime and dishevelment of our days in ihram in itself gives a more than adequate meaning to the act of shaving the head and the cleaning process which accompanies it. It really does give one a sense of starting life all over again. It is this very feeling which validates a slightly more symbolic interpretation of the rite, which is that in getting rid of your hair, you are in a certain sense stripping away your past, and that the new hair growth as it emerges truly is indicative of a new beginning to your life as a whole.

One aspect of the journey may include also a visit to Medina al-Munawwara. This is strongly recommended as visiting the tomb of the Prophet sallallahu alaihi wasallam is a sunnah among the Muslims on which there is agreement. It is a virtue which is encouraged. If Mecca is a crucible where the pilgrim is purged and purified, Medina is a pool of tranquility where he finds peace and refreshment. Remember that it was in Medina that the social reality of Islam was first given form, where the justice and compassion of Allah's deen, religion, found their most perfect expression. That city about whose inhabitants Allah Almighty Himself said, "You are the best community ever to be produced before mankind." Surah 3, verse 110. What was latent and implicit during the long and difficult years in Mecca became realized and explicit in Medina, and a community of human beings living according to the laws of Allah by following the example of His Messenger brought about the best human social situation ever to have existed on the surface of the earth.

One does not have to go too far to discover the spiritual benefits of the visit to Medina. What blessing could be greater than being greeted by the Messenger of Allah himself, sallallahu alayhi wasallam, and as he himself said, that is what happens to all who greet him in his grave. In the famous hadith from Abu Huraira radiallahu anhu, related by Ahmad Abu Dawood, he said, "There is no one who greets me but that Allah will return my ruh to me so that I can return the greeting to him." And certainly there are very few pilgrims who do not experience something of the sweetness of the prophetic presence during their stay in Medina. So just as the Hajj itself imbues one with a greater sense of the divine presence and fosters love of Allah in the heart, the visit to Medina opens the heart to greater love for His Messenger and by extension to the whole Ummah of Islam.

The inner dimension of the various rites of Hajj may perhaps open a door or two to a deeper appreciation of the Hajj, but it is only your own tasting of the acts themselves which will really be of any use to you. It is only your direct experience of the rites of Hajj which will actually constitute your Hajj, and your Hajj will inevitably be uniquely your own, totally different from everyone else's, even that of someone who may have been alongside you for most of the time you were there. This is because the Hajj is as much an inward journey as an outward one, and as we have seen, it is that inward dimension, the unknowable amount of that outwardly indefinable but indispensable quality of taqwa, which you bring to all the rites you perform, it is that and that alone on which the amount of benefit you receive from the Hajj and its acceptability to Allah in the end depends.

The Prophet, peace be upon him, declared that one of the very best actions possible for a human is an accepted Hajj, and it is therefore devoutly to be hoped that all of those who go on it will bring to it the strong intention and the amount of taqwa they need to ensure that their Hajj will find acceptance with their Lord. If they do, they will find immediate evidence of it in their own being. They will find that their hearts have been filled with an unfading love for Allah the Almighty and His Messenger, peace be upon him, and all the Muslims, and they will find themselves determined to dedicate themselves from now on to the task of seeing the deen of Allah established to the fullest possible extent in their own lives and in the lives of their families and communities, and they will find their inner peace and contentment and an end to the worst of all emotions, that of hate and intolerance.

And we're finishing with this episode with the verses with which Allah, the Almighty, concludes the surah which He dedicated to the institution of Hajj. You who have iman, bow and prostrate and worship your Lord and do good so that hopefully you will be successful. Do jihad for Allah with the jihad due to Him. He has selected you and not placed any constraint on you in the deen, the religion of your forefather Ibrahim. He named you Muslims before and also in this so that the messenger could be witness against you and you could be witnesses against all mankind. So establish salah and pray and pay zakat and hold fast to Allah. He is your protector, the best helper.

And with that, we've come to the end of this episode of The Spiritual Benefits of Hajj. Thank you all for tuning in, and we wish you a blessed stay.

0: Saudi Arabia wishes you Hajj Mubarak. May Allah's blessings light your way, strengthen your faith, and bring joy to your heart as you praise and serve Him today, tomorrow, and always. The principle of equality is very clear in Hajj, where Muslims from every gender, language, and color and nationality come to one place. Their dress is the same, their work is the same, their place is the same, and their time is the same. A unity in the feelings and a unity in the rituals. A unity in the goal, a unity in the work, and a unity in the word. May your Hajj be graced with divine acceptance and your sins forgiven. Hajj Mubarak. Saudi Radio for all.
1: 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I'm your host, Mohsin Bekri.

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Volunteering and helping others can reduce stress, combat depression, keep you mentally stimulated, and provide a sense of purpose. 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Now there are four benefits of volunteering. 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And the third benefit is that volunteering can advance your career. And the fourth one is that it brings fun and fulfillment to your life.

Now we will talk about the first benefit of volunteering, which is that it connects you to others. One of the more well-known benefits of volunteering is the impact on the community. Volunteering allows you to connect your community and make it a better place. 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One of the best ways to make new friends and strengthen existing relationships is to commit to a shared activity together. And volunteering is a great way to meet new people, especially if you are new to an area. It strengthens your ties to the community and broadens your support network, exposing you to people with common interests, neighborhood, resources, and fun and fulfilling activities. While some people are naturally outgoing, others are shy and have a hard time meeting new people. Volunteering gives you the opportunity to practice and develop your social skills, since you are meeting regularly with a group of people with common interests. Once you have momentum, it's easier to branch out and make more friends and contacts. Here is a tip. Volunteering as a family. Because children watch everything you do, and by giving back to the community, you will show them firsthand how volunteering makes a difference and how good it feels to help other people and animals and enact change. It's also a valuable way for you to get to know organizations in the community and find resources and activities for your children and family.

Moving on to the second benefit of volunteering. It is good for your mind and body. Volunteering provides many benefits to both mental and physical health. Now, volunteering helps counteract the effects of stress, anger, and anxiety. The social contact aspect of helping and working with others can have a profound effect on your overall psychological well-being. Nothing relieves stress better than a meaningful connection to another person. Working with pets and other animals have also been shown to improve mood and reduce stress and anxiety.

Volunteering combats depression. Volunteering keeps you in regular contact with others and helps you develop a solid support system, which in turn protects you against depression. Volunteering makes you happy. By measuring hormones and brain activity, researchers have discovered that being helpful to others delivers immense pleasure. Human beings are hardwired to give to others. The more we give, the happier we feel. Volunteering increases self-confidence. You are doing good for others and the community, which provides a natural sense of accomplishment. Your role as a volunteer can also give you a sense of pride and identity. And the better you feel about yourself, the more likely you are to have a positive view of your life and future goals.

Volunteering provides a sense of purpose. 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Studies have found that those who volunteer have a lower mortality rate than those who do not. 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Volunteering can also lessen symptoms of chronic pain and reduce the risk of heart disease.

People with special needs or chronic health conditions can still benefit greatly from volunteering. In fact, research has shown that people or adults with special needs or health conditions ranging from hearing and vision loss to heart disease, diabetes, or digestive disorders all show improvement after volunteering. Whether due to a disability, a lack of transportation, or time constraints, many people choose to volunteer their time via phone or computer. In today's digital age, many organizations need help with writing, graphic design, email, and other web-based tasks. Some organizations may require you to attend an initial training session or periodical meetings, while others can be conducted completely remotely. In any volunteer situation, make sure that you are getting enough social contact and that the organization is available to support you should you have questions.

The third benefit of volunteering, it can advance your career. Now, if you're considering a new career, volunteering can help you get experience in your area of interest and meet people in the field. Even if you're not planning on changing careers, volunteering gives you the opportunity to practice important skills used in the workplace, such as teamwork, communication, problem solving, project planning, task management, and organization. You might feel more comfortable stretching your wings at work once you've honed these skills in a volunteer position first. Now, just because volunteer work is unpaid, it doesn't mean that the skills you learn are basic. Many volunteering opportunities provide extensive training. And volunteering can also help you build upon skills you already have and use them to benefit the greater community. For instance, if you hold a successful sales position, you can raise awareness for your favorite cause as a volunteer advocate, while further developing and improving your public speaking, communication, and marketing skills. Volunteering offers you the chance to try out a new career without making a long-term commitment. It is also a great way to gain experience in a new field. In some fields, you can volunteer directly at an organization that does the kind of work you're interested in. For example, if you're interested in nursing, you could volunteer at a hospital or a nursing home. And your volunteer work might also expose you to professional organizations or internship that could benefit your career. Here is a tip. When it comes to volunteering, passion and positivity are the only requirements. While learning new skills can be beneficial to many, it's not a requirement for a fulfilling volunteer experience. Bear in mind that the most valuable assets you can bring to any volunteer efforts are compassion, an open mind, a willingness to pitch in wherever needed, and a positive attitude.

The fourth benefit of volunteering is that it brings fun and fulfillment to your life. Volunteering is a fun and easy way to explore your interests and passions. Doing volunteer work you find meaningful and interesting

0: You're relaxing.
1: Doing volunteer work that you find meaningful and interesting can be a relaxing, energizing escape from your day-to-day routine of work, school, or even family commitments. Volunteering also provides you with renewed creativity, motivation, and vision that can carry over into your personal and professional life. Many people volunteer in order to make time for hobbies outside of work as well. You will have a richer and more enjoyable volunteering experience if you first take some time to identify your goals and interests. Think about why you want to volunteer. What would you enjoy doing? The opportunities that match both your goals and your interests are most likely to be fun and fulfilling.

Here are some tips for getting started. First, ask yourself if there's something specific that you want to do. For example, do you want to improve the neighborhood where you live? To meet new people who are different than you? To even try something new? Or even do something with your spare time? You can also want to do it just to see a different way of life and new places. To have a go at the type of work that you might want as a full-time job. To do more with your interests and hobbies. And maybe you would like to share something that you're good at. So the best way to volunteer is to find a match with your personality and interests. Having answers to those questions will help you narrow down your search.

Now you may be asking yourself how to find the right volunteer opportunity. There are numerous volunteer opportunities available. The key is to find a position that you would enjoy and are capable of doing. It's also important to make sure that your commitment matches the organization's needs. Now you need to ask yourself the following questions. First, would you like to work with adults, children, animals, or remotely from home? Second, do you prefer to work alone or as part of a team? Then ask yourself, are you better behind the scenes or do you prefer to take a more visible role? You also need to ask yourself, how much time are you willing to commit? And what are the skills that you can bring to a volunteer job? And not to forget, what causes are important to you. But don't limit yourself to just one organization or one specific group or even one specific type of job. Sometimes an opportunity looks great on paper, but the reality is quite different. So try to visit different organizations and get a feel for what they are like and if you click with other staff and volunteers.

Volunteering doesn't have to take over your life to be beneficial. In fact, research shows that just 2 to 3 hours per week, or about 100 hours a year, can confer the most benefits to both you and your chosen cause. The important thing is to volunteer only the amount of time that feels comfortable to you. Volunteering should feel like a fun and rewarding hobby, not another chore on your to-do list. Now, how to get the most out of volunteering? You are donating your valuable time, so it is important that you enjoy and benefit from your volunteering to make sure that your volunteer position is a good fit. Ask questions. You want to make sure that the experience is right for your skills, your goals, and the time you want to spend. Sample questions for your volunteer coordinator might address your time commitment, if there is any training involved, who you will be working with, and what to do if you have questions during your experience. Make sure you know what's expected. You should be comfortable with the organization and understand the time commitment. Consider starting small so that you don't overcommit yourself at first. Give yourself some flexibility to change your focus if needed. Don't be afraid to make a change. Don't force yourself into a bad fit or feel compelled to stick with a volunteer role you dislike. Talk to the organization about changing your focus or look for a different organization that's a better fit. And finally, enjoy yourself. The best volunteer experiences benefit the volunteer, the organization, and the community. If you're not enjoying yourself, ask yourself why. Is it the tasks you're performing, the people you're working with, or are you uncomfortable simply because the situation is new and unfamiliar? Pinpointing what's bothering you can help you decide how to proceed.

Saudi Arabia wishes you Hajj Mubarak. May Allah's blessings light your way, strengthen your faith, and bring joy to your heart as you praise and serve Him today, tomorrow, and always. The principle of equality is very clear in Hajj, where Muslims from every gender, language, and color and nationality come to one place, their dress is the same, their work is the same, their place is the same, and their time is the same. A unity in the feelings and a unity in the rituals.

0: a unity in the goal, a unity in the work, and a unity in the word. May your Hajj be graced with divine acceptance and your sins forgiven. Hajj Mubarak. Saudi Radio for all.
1: 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Performing Hajj is one of the five pillars of Islam and is an important act of worship for Muslims worldwide. It's a once-in-a-lifetime opportunity to strengthen your connection with Allah, seek forgiveness, and experience a deep sense of unity with fellow Muslims. However, Hajj is a physically demanding journey that requires thorough preparation both mentally and physically. Among the many aspects of getting ready, packing can be a bit stressful, especially for women. What should you pack? How can you assure comfort on this profound spiritual journey? Don't worry, this ultimate Hajj Essentials guide will help you stay prepared and confident. Firstly, what is Hajj? Hajj is an important religious journey for Muslims and is one of the five pillars of Islam. Every Muslim who is physically and financially able must perform Hajj at least once in their lifetime. It's also mentioned in the Quran. Pilgrimage to this house is an obligation by Allah upon whoever is able among the people, and whoever disbelieves, then surely Allah is not in need of any of His creation. Hajj is different from Umrah, which can be performed at any time of the year. While Hajj has specific dates and rituals, it takes place every year in Mecca and its surrounding areas during the Islamic month of Dhul Hijjah. Now, a Hajj checklist for Muslim women. For Hajj, it's important to be both physically prepared and mentally at ease to ensure a smooth and fulfilling journey. It's best to organize everything in advance. Here's a detailed checklist to help you prepare for this sacred pilgrimage. Ihram and comfortable clothing. The clothes you wear during Hajj must be practical, modest, and comfortable. Here's what you'll need. Ihram garments. 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

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They're great for wiping away sweat, freshening up after prayers, and drying hands and feet after ablution. Small scissors and nail cutter. Women can use scissors to trim their hair after performing the rituals of Hajj. Keep them in your checked luggage, not in your carry-on, as scissors are not allowed to be carry-ons. In addition, remember to take a nail cutter with you to avoid any inconvenience. Prayer essentials. Performing salah is at the heart of your Hajj journey, so keep these items with you to make prayer much easier. A foldable prayer mat. A compact, lightweight prayer mat is ideal for praying anywhere, even outdoors. Look for one with a waterproof backing to handle any terrain. Pocket Quran and Dua book. Keep a small Quran and a book of duas with you to stay connected to Allah. 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

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A digital tasbih counter can also be a practical option, helping you stay focused while managing other tasks. You can use it to recite morning and evening supplications or special du'as for Hajj rituals. 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Bring a reusable water bottle and refill it as needed. 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Consider a bottle with an insulated feature to keep the water cool for much longer. First aid supplies. 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Sunglasses and umbrella. 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

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With enough time left before it expires, keep it safe and easy to access. 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Prepare all required documents, including your passport, visa application form, and any supporting papers. Hajj permit. Obtain a Hajj permit through your travel agency or directly from the Ministry of Hajj and Umrah upon arrival to Saudi Arabia. Keep all your documents ready when applying for the permit. Identification cards. Carry your ID, driver's license, or any other needed identification for travel and accommodation. If you are traveling from outside, money and travel cards. Exchange some money for Saudi riyals to use for local expenses. You can do this before leaving or at Saudi airports. Travel cards can also be helpful for safe and easy money management during your trip. Keep copies of these documents in a separate place in case the originals are misplaced. Here are some bonus tips to make your Hajj experience even better. Bonus tip number one, keep it light. Pack only what's really, really necessary. Don't include extra items unless you need them. Everything should fit in one large or small suitcase and a carry-on backpack. Remember that you can always buy items locally if needed. Bonus tip number two. Prepare for the weather. Mecca is hot during the day and cooler at night.

0: 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The Prophet, peace be upon him, said, "Whoever performs Hajj for Allah's pleasure and does not have intimate relations with his wife and does not do evil or sins, then he will return after Hajj free from all his sins, as if he were born anew." By packing thoughtfully and staying organized, you'll be able to focus on what truly, truly matters: your connection with Allah and the incredible experience of being part of this sacred pilgrimage. May Allah accept your Hajj and make it a source of blessings for you and your loved ones. Ameen. We hope that this ultimate Hajj essentials guide will help you stay prepared and confident for your journey, for your Hajj. 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
2: Ladies and gents, welcome to SRFM's Hajj program, where we're talking about health preparations before Hajj.

For those called to Hajj or Umrah, the pilgrimage represents not only a sacred obligation, but a test of physical resilience. This also includes mental clarity and community spirit. Millions of people from every continent travel to Saudi Arabia every year to perform these rites. But before stepping in to this great achievement, each pilgrim must first undertake a different kind of preparation, one rooted in health, responsibility, and foresight. The Saudi Ministry of Health has outlined a comprehensive roadmap for all pilgrims. This episode is more of a checklist. It is a survival manual, a health plan, and a personal wellness strategy. And it all begins well before the flight. First things first, one of the most crucial topics of today's episode is vaccinations. Each pilgrim entering Saudi Arabia must adhere to immunization requirements. Chief among these is the quadrivalent meningococcal vaccine. This protects against deadly infection meningitis. If you've not taken this vaccine in the past 5 years, you must receive it at least 10 days before arrival. This is non-negotiable and can be the difference between safe participation and being turned away.

Other strongly advised vaccinations can include seasonal influenza or COVID-19. The flu might sound like a minor inconvenience, but in crowded environments like Hajj, it can quickly spread and lead to complications, especially for those with compromised immunities or underlying conditions. In addition to these general requirements, travelers from specific countries may face added precautions. If you come from a country where yellow fever is active, you may carry a valid yellow fever vaccination certificate. The same applies for polio in areas where it's still circulating.

Timing matters. Some vaccines may be taken a month in advance, others no later than 10 days before departure. The ministry's message is clear. Don't leave these matters to the last minute. Failure to comply could result in denied entry or personal risk. But vaccines are only the beginning. Imagine a pilgrim with diabetes or high blood pressure or asthma or even kidney disease, God forbid. The guidelines are clear. You need to schedule a consultation with your doctor. This isn't a mere formality, it's a necessity. Your doctor can assess your readiness for the rigors of Hajj. They can help you adjust medication dosage for the climate and activity levels. They can even provide a medical report you can carry with you. This document is not just a piece of paper. It's your lifeline in emergencies. It lists your conditions, medications, allergies, and other vital information healthcare workers can use to treat you properly if something goes wrong, God forbid. Medication planning is another critical step. Pilgrims must bring enough supply for the entire journey, including a buffer in case of delays. All medicines should be kept in their original containers with clear labels. Keep them in your carry-on bag, not in the checked luggage. You can also consider packing a small first aid kit with essential items like antiseptics, adhesive bandages, even rehydration salts, insect repellents. They're fantastic. Consider over-the-counter pain relievers as well. If you have an allergy or condition like epilepsy or asthma, you should wear a medical alert bracelet or carry a health card detailing your condition and the treatments you're on.

A surprising but crucial part of Hedge is preparation and physical fitness. Hedge is physically demanding. It's not unusual for pilgrims to walk 10 to 15 kilometers in a single day, often under the blazing sun. The ministry strongly encourages pilgrims, especially older adults, to build their endurance gradually in the weeks before their trip. The guideline suggests 30 minutes of aerobic exercise a day, such as walking, stair climbing, or even light jogging. It's not necessary to be an expert in these exercises, but you do need to be ready to stand, walk, and navigate crowded areas for several consecutive days. But what if you have a chronic disease? The advice is simple. Speak to your doctor about what's safe. It's best to avoid risking overexertion. A customized light exercise plan can be just as effective. The goal is to improve circulation, stamina, and even breathing so your body would not betray you in the middle of a ritual. By the time a pilgrim reaches the airport, the health preparation should be done. Vaccinations completed, medications packed, first aid kit ready. More importantly, a fitness base built. A medical report printed and laminated, and at this point, you've transformed from an unprepared traveler to a self-reliant, health-conscious pilgrim, ready to meet the spiritual challenges ahead with resilience and dignity. The rituals of Hajj aren't just spiritually profound. They are physically demanding, as we've mentioned, and often performed under intense environmental conditions. From the heat of Arafat to the crowded pathways of Mina, each moment is a test not only to faith, but of physical stamina and smart decision-making. During this leg of a journey, maintaining health becomes a sacred responsibility in itself. As you begin your Hajj rites, your first ally in protection is personal hygiene. Though simple in concept, hygiene is often overlooked amidst the excitement or fatigue. The Ministry of Health emphasizes frequent hand washing with soap and water, especially before meals, after coughing or sneezing, and after using the bathroom. If water is not immediately available, hand sanitizers with at least 60% alcohol content can be used.

Your hands are the front line. They touch food, faces, hands, doors, and surfaces touched by thousands. Keep them clean, and you dramatically reduce your risk of illness, God forbid. As a general health tip, it's a great idea to carry a small bottle of hand sanitizer and a pack of tissues at all times. It's a small burden that can prevent major disruptions. Face masks are absolutely recommended, particularly in crowded areas. This can reduce the risk of respiratory infections. If someone nearby is coughing, it's wise to keep your distance. If you yourself develop a cough, always sneeze or cough into a tissue or the inside of your elbow. Dispose of tissues properly, of course, and sanitizing your hands right after.

These may seem like minor gestures, but in the midst of millions of pilgrims, ladies and gentlemen, they have a major collective impact. One of the most pressing risks during Hajj is heat-related illnesses. The temperature can easily climb past 40 Celsius, or about 104 Fahrenheit. And the combined effect of heat, hydration, and even long hours of physical activity can lead to sunstrokes or heat exhaustion, both of which are medical emergencies. Let's discuss heat stroke. Heat stroke is simply characterized by a core of body temperatures rising above 40 Celsius. This is often accompanied by confusion, disorientation, or even collapse. Immediate action is crucial. If someone shows signs of heat stroke, dizziness, lack of sweat despite the heat, or even fainting, they must be moved to a shaded or air-conditioned space as soon as possible. Remove the excess clothing, apply cool water to the skin, especially on the head and neck. Seek medical help immediately. Another common threat is heat exhaustion, a condition caused by significant fluid and salt loss through sweating. Symptoms can include fatigue, headaches, nausea, and even excessive sweating. While this is less dangerous than heat strokes, as explained earlier,

heat exhaustion can escalate quickly if ignored. To prevent heat strokes, drink lots of fluids regularly, not just when you feel thirsty. Choose water and electrolyte-rich drinks, such as juice with salt or rehydration packets.

Rest in shaded areas more often. 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Wear light, breathable clothing, especially cotton. 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This is a pro tip, even if it's half full. Dehydration creeps up silently. Don't wait for thirst. What's next on the ministry's list of concerns is muscle stress and fatigue. Even fit individuals can find themselves sore after days of walking, standing, climbing steps. These guidelines recommend stopping all movement when pain strikes. Pushing through may turn a minor strain into a full injury. It's wise to use compressions and apply a cool cloth to sore areas and rest whenever possible.

For those that are unaccustomed to such physical activity, skin abrasions, particularly between the thighs or under the arms, can become painful and even infected. Friction, sweat, and tight clothing, they can create the perfect environment for irritation. A pro tip is to apply baby powder or anti-chafing cream before setting out for each day. Moreover, on the subject of dehydration, which is a slow-moving hazard, that it can silently erode your health. If left unchecked, it can lead to headaches, confusion, dry mouth, dark urine, and dizziness. It's not just about the water intake, it's about balancing fluids and salts. For diabetics or people taking certain medications like diuretics, the risks are even greater. Of course, in such tightly packed environments, falls and injuries are also not uncommon. Slipping on smooth marble, losing balance in a crowd, or missing a step on a staircase can lead to sprains, bruises, or worse. Older adults and those with balance issues are especially vulnerable. What to do if you fall, God forbid? Stay calm. Don't get up too quickly. Hold on to something stable. And once upright, sit again briefly before walking. If you experience any swelling, bruising, or persistent pain, especially in the ankle, rest and elevate the limb. Apply a cold press and visit a clinic.

Then there's also respiratory illnesses, which spreads rapidly in close quarters of hedge. From the common cold to more serious viral infections, these diseases can weaken a pilgrim very quickly. Here's what to do to minimize risk. You can avoid touching your face, wearing masks in crowded areas, sleep in well-ventilated areas, and do not share utensils or towels. Most importantly is to wipe down commonly touched surfaces with sanitizing wipes. However, for those with existing respiratory issues like asthma, extra caution is required. Always carry your inhaler, avoid rituals during peak crowd hours, and use a bronchodilator before physically taxing rites like tawaf or walking to Jamarat.

it is wise to keep your medications in a waist pouch that's always on you. Not in your bag, not with a friend, but with you. It is important to highlight that mosquito-borne diseases like dengue or Zika are rare, but not impossible, especially for those visiting from areas where these viruses are common or prevalent. Using insect repellent and wearing long-sleeved, light-color clothing can be protective. While the ministry ensures high standards of cleanliness and pest control in hedge zones, individual precaution still matters. Moving over to food safety, an issue that strikes silently and ruins entire journeys. From mild food poisoning to severe gastrointestinal distress, unsafe food practices can halt your spiritual progress in the tracks. To prevent this, do not eat food that's been sitting out. Try to avoid eating raw or street food. Eat fresh cooked meals. Always wash your fruits and vegetables thoroughly. Most importantly, never store cooked and raw foods together. This creates cross-contamination, which is a hazard.

Remember, dear listener, as the Hajj journey continues, the rhythm of rituals can blur into a cycle of movement, heat, and crowds. But staying healthy isn't just about reacting to symptoms. It's about creating smart habits and cultivating body awareness. It's these small, intentional choices to ensure your energy and focus stay sharp for each sacred milestone. We'd like to dive deeper into practical ways to safeguard your health in real time, covering lesser-known challenges and the strategies to stay ahead of them. It is vital to understand crowd dynamics. Moving with awareness. Crowd behavior during Hajj is unique. It flows like a tide, and resisting that tide could lead to injuries. Pushing or shoving or sudden stops increases the risk of falls, especially during tawaf or the stoning of Jamarat. Walk with your head up, not down. Stay aware of your surroundings. If you drop something, don't bend. Signal for help or wait until the area clears. Keeping your balance is much more important than retrieving an item.

The invisible threat that many people carry is sleep deprivation. With so many pilgrims on a tight schedule, sleep often becomes fragmented. But chronic sleep deprivation weakens immunity, clouds our judgment, and increases the risk of accidents. The recommended solution is to maintain a loose sleep rhythm. Even short naps during quieter times can refresh the mind and body. Choose a sleep spot away from heavy foot traffic and consider earplugs and an eye mask if noise or light is an issue. You can also bring a neck towel or a small inflatable mattress, if permissible. Comfort increases your chances of quality sleep, even for short bursts. The most neglected essentials, especially for Hedge, is skin and foot care. Blisters and fungal infections are quite common, but avoidable with a bit of foresight. Walking long distances in humid conditions leads to friction, moisture buildup, and skin vulnerability. 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

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They may give a short boost of energy, but can cause dehydration and heart palpitations. Water is always your best bet. Returning back to one of the basics, this is to emphasize its importance. Hand hygiene is vital. This is a kind reminder to remind yourself to wash your hands as many times as possible to remain on the safe side. We all use our phones, and that could carry many viruses. Therefore, treat it like a high-contact item to remain on the safe side.

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Add to that the volume of noise and busy tents and courtyards. Both your vision and hearing are under strain. 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

It's smart to carry a backpack. 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Here's a tip for you. 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One of the most important ones are sanitizers, tissues, water, medicine, and ID. Everything else can wait if it will overload. If your shoulders start to ache, switch shoulders regularly or take short breaks to rest. If you suffer from allergies, pollen, dust, food, or insect stings that could trigger these allergies, which may worsen under travel stress, it's important to carry antihistamines if you have seasonal or food allergies or worse. Let someone in your group know about any serious allergies. If you have an EpiPen, wear a visible medical ID tag and keep it accessible at all times. In summary, ladies and gentlemen, every step you take during Hajj from Sa'i to Arafat is powered by your physical resilience and mental clarity. But neither comes by accident. It's the result of hundreds of tiny intentional acts of self-care that could add up to something powerful. So hydrate with purpose, rest without guilt, prioritize hygiene as a form of respect for yourself and for those around you. You're not just making a pilgrimage, you're navigating a living ecosystem where your health matters, not just for your sake, but for the safety and sanctity of millions. Stay safe. We wish you all the very best, and we hope that your good deeds and pilgrimage and all of your efforts are accepted by Allah. SRFM wishes you a blessed Hajj.

Saudi Arabia wishes you Hajj Mubarak. May Allah's blessings light your way, strengthen your faith, and bring joy to your heart as you praise and serve Him today, tomorrow, and always. The principle of equality is very clear in Hajj, where Muslims from every gender, language, and color and nationality come to one place, their dress is the same, their work is the same, their place is the same, and their time is the same. A unity in the feelings and a unity in the rituals, a unity in the goal, a unity in the work, and a unity in the word. May your Hajj be graced with divine acceptance and your sins forgiven. Hajj Mubarak. Saudi Radio for all.

Hello everyone, and welcome to The Purpose and Importance of Hajj. This episode is prepared and presented by Nareen Bamana and directed by Badr Al-Sahafi.

The aims and purposes of Hajj are great and sublime. And in this episode, we're going to find out all we can about the intended purpose of Hajj, the pilgrimage, as well as its importance.

First of all, the Hajj gives us a sense of connection with the prophets, peace be upon them, from our father Ibrahim, who built the house, to our prophet Muhammad, the messenger of Allah, peace and blessings of Allah be upon him, and their respect for the sanctity of Mecca. When the pilgrim visits the sacred places and performs the rituals, he remembers the visits of those pure prophets to this sacred place.

The whiteness and cleanliness of the pilgrim's clothes is a sign of inward purity, cleanliness of heart, and the purity of the message and the method. This means putting aside all adornment and showing humility. It is also a reminder of death when the deceased is shrouded in similar cloths. So it is as if he is preparing to meet Allah.

Entering ihram from the miqat is a physical expression of worship and submission to Allah and of submission to His commands and laws. No one passes it without entering ihram because it is a command from Allah and a law that He has prescribed. This confirms the unity of the community and its following one system with no differentiation or exemptions with regard to the definition of the miqats.

Let's take a short moment to explain these terms, ihram and miqat. And what is ihram? Basically, ihram is the sacred state in which they carry out the required rituals to complete hajj or umrah. In order to perform umrah or hajj, a Muslim man or woman has to enter ihram. Without ihram, one's umrah or hajj cannot be performed. And miqat refers to the boundary where it becomes necessary for pilgrims, mainly men, to wear the ihram garments, and it is impermissible to pass except in the state of ihram.

More in the purpose and importance of Hajj. Hajj is the symbol of Tawheed, and Tawheed means the oneness of Allah, and is the indivisible oneness concept of monotheism in Islam. Tawheed is the religion's central and single most important concept upon which a Muslim's entire faith rests from the first moment the pilgrim enters Ihram.

The Hajj is a reminder of the hereafter, when all the people come together in one place in Arafah and elsewhere, with no differentiation between them. All of them are equal in this place, and no one is better than anyone else. It is the time when rich and poor meet on equal ground, on equal footing, focusing all their attention on what they must perform and asking Allah's forgiveness. It is a reminder of how the hereafter will look like, when all pilgrims perform the same rites at the same time and follow the same paths.

Hajj is a symbol of unity, because Hajj makes all people the same in their clothing, deeds, rituals, qibla, and the places they visit. So no one is better than anyone else. All are the same and equal in terms of rights and duties. They are equal in this sacred place, and differences in color and nationality and wealth and position do not matter. No one has the right to differentiate between them. Hajj is therefore a symbol of unity of feelings, unity of rituals, unity in purpose, unity in action, and unity in words. More than 2 million Muslims, all standing in one place, wearing the same clothes, sharing one aim, with one slogan, calling upon one Lord and following one Prophet. What unity can be greater than this?

Hajj trains the pilgrim to be content with modest clothing and accommodation when the men wear two pieces of cloth and it is sufficient for them and their accommodation gives them just enough room to sleep. And the women dress modestly and without perfume and makeup, also in simple accommodations.

It is an amazing sight to see the pilgrims performing their Hajj even though they are scattered and different. The simple fact that they can come together despite those differences at a certain time and in a certain place is indicative of their potential to unite at other times and in other places. It gives hope for the future of humanity and peace. And there's no way we can miss pointing out the importance of Muslims coming together in established harmony. For we see usually each person traveling on his own, whereas in Hajj, we see people coming in groups.

Hajj helps us in opening the doors of hope to those who commit sin and teaching them to give up their sin in these holy places, so that they will give up a lot of their bad habits during the period of Hajj and its rituals. It's a chance to get forgiveness of sins, because the Prophet, peace and blessings of Allah be upon him, said, "Whoever does Hajj and does not speak any obscene words or commit any sin will go back cleansed of sin as on the day his mother bore him."

More in the importance and purpose of this Hajj ritual, Hajj with all the rituals and timings and organization teaches us to mind our time and be punctual. It teaches us organization. It also trains us to spend in charitable ways and to avoid miserliness. The pilgrim spends a great deal of money for the sake of Hajj on travel expenses, on the road, and in the sacred places. So in a sense, Hajj is also a way to train the rich to give up their district or their distinct clothing and accommodations and makes them equal with the poor in clothing and in the rituals of tawaf, sa'i, and stoning in the jamarat. This teaches them to be humble and to realize the insignificance of this worldly life.

Hajj also increases piety and changes our hearts. Pilgrims persist in worshiping and remembering Allah during the days of Hajj, moving from one sacred place to the next, from one action to another. This is a kind of intensive training in worship and remembrance of Allah. It also trains us to be kind to people. So the pilgrim guides those who are lost, teaches those who are ignorant, helps the poor, and supports the disabled and weak. In this way, we can also develop good characteristics such as forbearance and putting up with annoyance from people, because the pilgrim will inevitably be exposed to crowding and arguments, etc. It's also a good time to train oneself to be patient and to put up with difficulties such as heat, long distances, being apart from one's family, going back and forth between the holy sites and the crowded conditions.

Hajj also learns or teaches us to give up one's usual habits and the things that we are comfortable with. Because the male pilgrim has to uncover his head and give up his regular clothes and leave behind the accommodation, food, and drink that he is used to. Women pilgrims also give up their best clothes, their shoes, perfumes, and makeup, and have to live and eat simply.

When the pilgrim does the sa'i between al-Safa and al-Marwa, he and she remember that the one who obeys Allah and puts his trust in him and turns to him, Allah will not let him down. Rather, he will raise high the esteem in which he or she is held.

Other purposes and importance of the Hajj rituals is that teaching oneself not to despair of the mercy of Allah, no matter how great one's worries and distress. For the way out is in Allah's hands. That's what we learn with all the rituals that we make. The mother of Ismail thought her son was about to die, and she started to run from one mountain to the other looking for a solution. And it came to her from a source she could never imagine, when the angel came down and struck the ground, and out came the water of Zamzam with its healing for disease.

During Hajj, the pilgrim remembers that in doing these rituals, he or she is the guest of the Most Merciful. The gathering of Hajj is not at the invitation of any government or organization. Rather, it is the invitation of the Lord of the Worlds, who has made it an occasion on which the Muslim meets on a footing of equality with all the other Muslims, in which no one is superior to anyone else.

Hajj is one of the five pillars of Islam and is the Muslim pilgrimage to Mecca. All Muslims who are physically and financially able to make the pilgrimage are required to do so at least once in their lives. Muslims of every ethnic group, color, social status, and culture join in solidarity in the world's largest annual gathering of people, following the footsteps of Prophet Muhammad, peace be upon him, and his followers on their first pilgrimage in Islam in the year 628.

So in the importance of Hajj, here is why we do it. First, it's a pillar of Islam. Hajj is the fifth and final pillar of Islam. It is the journey that every adult Muslim must undertake at least once in their lifetime if they can afford it and are physically able to make the pilgrimage.

During Hajj, millions of Muslims set aside all differences of race, caste, economic status, nationality, and even sect as they unite in the holy pilgrimage, allowing nearly no apparent difference whatsoever as they all stand together.

Hajj makes Muslims feel the real importance of life here on earth and the afterlife by stripping away all markers of social status, wealth, and pride.

We learn humility and modesty. We learn compassion, and we learn to recognize our strengths as we go through the sometimes difficult rites during all kinds of weather.

Hajj also gives us tranquility. During Hajj, Muslims from all parts of the world come together and show their love for one another and get to know one another without any barriers or obstacles between them. And even if governments are at war, the people in Hajj get along just fine because their focus isn't on the world's greed and games of power. Rather, it's on redemption, worship, forgiveness,

Hajj becomes a learning journey as we meet different people and find ourselves surrounded by different languages and cultures. And so it's a great opportunity to learn that underneath all those differences, we're all actually similar.

And finally, the importance of the Hajj ritual comes in this number 7. It's a fresh start. Hajj is a chance to wipe clean the slate of one's mistakes and shortcomings of the past. Prophet Muhammad, peace be upon him, said, "One who comes to this house for Hajj and avoids all lewdness and sins, he returns as he was on the day his mother gave birth to him."

0: Galak.
1: Saudi Arabia wishes you Hajj Mubarak. May Allah's blessings light your way, strengthen your faith, and bring joy to your heart as you praise and serve Him today, tomorrow, and always. The principle of equality is very clear in Hajj, where Muslims from every gender, language, and color and nationality come to one place, their dress is the same, their work is the same, their place is the same, and their time is the same. A unity in the feelings and a unity in the rituals, a unity in the goal, a unity in the work, and a unity in the word. May your Hajj be graced with divine acceptance and your sins forgiven. Hajj Mubarak. Saudi Radio for all.

and welcome to a unique journey. Now, you guys, this journey is an invitation from Allah for you to visit His house and engage in one of the most illustrious acts of worship. He picked you out of millions of people to travel across the world and ask for forgiveness in the best place on earth. That's huge, people. So your mission, you know, should you choose to accept it, inshallah you will, is to work on making your Hajj accepted by Allah subhanahu wa ta'ala, exalted is He. And this means that you fulfill all the requirements and avoid all the actions that nullify Hajj, such that you come back home purified from all sins. Now, you've heard it before. Hajj is a beautiful journey, but this journey is a struggle. It is said the greatest physical struggle for a woman is to complete Hajj. Now, like any journey, being prepared in advance will help to maximize the experience and to deal with challenges. Now, I compiled advice from different friends and different experts and experienced Hajj veterans to help future Hajjis prepare physically, mentally, and spiritually. Stay tuned.

And welcome back to All Things Considered, a special Hajj edition. Now, going back to the Hajj experience. Now, look, Hajj stories are very diverse. Some have really scary stories because you don't really want to ask too much about the bathroom situation, even though you will be surprised about the advancements in everything concerning Hajj this year and even the years before. So just put into mind that you are going to have the most amazing experience of your life. You know, and I'm not just saying that. This is out of experience. When I was there, for example, of my first Hajj, I looked around. I was just in awe. It's this feeling that you will never, ever get in your life. The feeling that you're among thousands of people and you're all doing the same thing and you're all just doing one mission. And that mission is to get closer to Allah. You know? There are also other hilarious moments, maybe a few depressing ones, okay? But understand that every Hajj experience is different, but the goal is the same. And please keep in mind that

You will get advice from different people who have different goals and different values, and take what you feel matches your own values. For instance, like one woman says, I like to prepare for things as much as I can in advance. Therefore, I will buy all my things before I travel instead of hunting down things last minute in Mecca or Medina. I also dislike waste and like to economize, so I prefer taking a few used items from family and friends instead of buying everything new. I also like to give away non-essential items to needy people in Mina. I prefer to use natural medicines, before going to regular meds. However, I made an exception during Hajj in order to minimize risks and because Hajj requires a lot of energy. Okay? So whatever you feel is comfortable for you, you do it. You don't have to listen to everybody's advice. Whatever makes you feel more, you know, more comfortable. Just do that. Overall, a balanced approach and positive attitude will be your best friend during this trip. Now, the ingredients of a successful Hajj are preparation before the journey, extra patience during the trip, and sincere effort towards improving yourself after the journey. And as you keep the following steps in mind, remember to continuously ask Allah to help you in the journey. He can make the difficult easy, and without His help, we are lost.

And welcome back. Okay, we're talking about Hajj experiences. Now, here is what we have to start with. Step number one, which is physical prep. Number one is you gotta get in shape. You know, you'll walk, and maybe walk just a little bit more during Hajj, because some people recommend walking regularly in the weeks before Hajj to build endurance. I mean, you don't want to be like a total 100% couch potato and then all of a sudden shock your body by going to Hajj. Okay, you got to build up to it. Number two, you've got to boost your immunity. You know, traveling from anywhere in the world takes a huge toll. Long plane rides, layovers, and a wait anywhere from 2 to 12 hours at airports here or there or anywhere. It takes a lot of energy. So indulge in fruits and veggies while you're still in your country, especially those rich in antioxidants. Stay away from sick people as best as you can during the trip. Please do wear those face masks. Also, one friend started taking a teaspoon of honey regularly in her tea. Manuka honey or any kind of honey is good. A few people wore a surgeon's mask, which I just told you about, throughout the trip, which I do advise. And although it may seem mean, but don't share your water bottles or share prayer mats, you know, because you might get sick. But take whatever precautions you can, because your number one goal is kind of to stay healthy so you can finish your Hajj rituals in ease and comfort. Number three is pace yourself upon arrival. Try to balance between resting and making the most of your time in Mecca and Medina. You don't want to wear yourself out before going to Mina, but at the same time, you want to earn good deeds in the first 10 days of Dhul Hijjah. Number four, preventative care. Take medicine as soon as you feel sick. You know, some people are like, no, I refuse to take medicine. Okay, you could do that in your own country or in the comfort of your own home. But now, priority number one is trying to stay healthy. And some people might, you know, want to avoid taking antibiotics unless or until you've been diagnosed with a bacterial infection. Okay, it is good to finally, you know, to get the advice of a doctor, of course, first and foremost. But we all know when we really feel sick. You know, you don't want to ignore the symptoms. Cough drops are your friends. You know, they are your friends, so always keep them in your bag. It's also a good idea to take several packs because, believe me, everybody besides you is going to say, give me one. It's just like when you have a pack of gum and that pack of gum never lasts in your bag. Well, cough drops is exactly the same thing while you're in Hajj. You know, because everybody gets that Hajj cough. Okay, Hajj cough, you'll know what I'm talking about once you start it. So you can also use lemon, honey, orange juice, etc. Take vitamin C supplements during a Hajj trip. And don't wait till you get sick to start this. Take it every single day. Number five, gather your supplies. Make a list before traveling so that you don't forget anything. Make a specific list for the days of Hajj before you leave for Mina, i.e. the stuff you will pack in your backpack. Because you can't get anything over there, so you have to be prepared. Take your worship tools is number six to use during the waiting time. A lot of people find themselves without anything to do, you know, during the long stretches. So come prepared with a Quran, a Sira, a biography of the Prophet, a book of dhikr. And you know what? List of the things that you want to pray or ask for Allah. Because believe me, sometimes you actually forget. You're sitting there, most important day of the whole entire year, and you actually forget. You forget what people told you to pray for them. You just forget. So have it all written down. Okay? And that brings us to number seven. Write down a few du'as or supplications for yourself that you can memorize or repeat frequently. Sometimes you'll be too tired to remember.
Okay. It's the heat. And sometimes, you know, you're just kind of fatigued. So write it down. Write down the notes or the reflections that will help preserve the experience. And number 8, stay energized. You need to keep hydrated. Drink Zamzam, water from the well of Zamzam and Mecca, but also take snacks and energy bars. You don't want to take chocolate bars or things that'll give you a sugar rush and then, you know, you'll immediately crash afterwards. Take energy bars. Some programs do not serve lunch, so healthy snacks will help hold you till dinner. If you don't like the food at the hotel or wherever you are, don't complain. This isn't the time to complain about food, you know. There are plenty of places to eat at the malls and the hotels, or get something you like from the supermarket. Sandwiches are your friend. Sandwiches are your friends. You know, rusks or anything cheese, and that's what you really want to kind of focus on. It's not the time for food or just like, you know, eating something the most tasty restaurant. This isn't the time for it. And please do avoid anything that doesn't seem clean or anything that you know makes your stomach upset. I think we should stay really, really clear away from that. Stay tuned. You're listening to All Things Considered, the special Hajj edition.

And welcome back to a special Hajj edition of All Things Considered. Okay, mental prep. That's step number two. Now, know the requirements of performing Hajj. You don't want to waste this trip by missing something important. Attend the workshops in your area and or read a book and keep it with you as a guide. Okay, then review the information before you get to Mina. As a first-time Hajji, it's natural to be unfamiliar with the rites, so ask scholars in the group. Number two, know what to expect and set the expectations. Hajj is the journey of a lifetime. But at the same time, you might face things that are a bit upsetting. You know, a lot of people say, sadly, I encountered a lot of, maybe you'll find some garbage thrown all over the place. Maybe the bathroom situation is not what you really wanted. So, I told you guys, think positive. You know, if you can, if there's something like you can do about it, you can clean, like take some like, maybe like trash that is going to cause harm to somebody. You can kind of like, you know, scoot that away. If you can, if you can't, just leave it. But believe me, I told you, inshallah this year, it's going to be a whole different other experience. Okay, number three, you got to strategize. Now, a few tricks will help you maximize your time. For example, when going to pray at the Rawda in the Prophet's Masjid, there are designated times for women. Head towards the Rawda area towards the end of the time allotted and try to be in the last group praying. You won't feel as hassled because there's nobody coming behind you. Also, there are air-conditioned areas in the Haram and also around areas in the Kaaba, you know, in Mecca on the first and second floor. So you can enter through King Fahd entrance and stay on the left. Play on praying, sitting there during the hottest part of the day. Since the time between Maghrib, which is the post-sunset prayer, and Isha, the night prayer, is short, it's a good idea to stay at the Haram between those prayers, you know, and you won't really struggle to find a spot inside. Once you're in there, halas. One local student, you know, gave this awesome tip. He was like, make Sa'i, or the walk between the hills of Safa and Marwa, on the fourth floor roof extension area, which is usually empty and has a wonderful view during Fajr, or the pre-dawn time. Now here's the next tip. Don't be cheap. You will see a lot of poor and the elderly. Help them as much as you can and be generous. Don't haggle with storekeepers over small amounts. At the same time, be cautious of theft and being, you know, kind of, you know, just like maybe people will take advantage of you. So do be careful about that. But there are people who are in need. And this is the best time to kind of be generous. So also, here's a good tip. Keep your shoes in a plastic bag with you at all times. Okay? And here's another side point. Don't take a camera or a camera phone to the Prophet's mosque, you know, because first of all, I don't think it's allowed in Masjid, in Medina, the Prophet's mosque. So you want to keep that. Plus, it's not the time for your phone. It's not the time for your phone. It's not the time for social media, because we know how addicted we are. And that little ding or a little, you want to capture this or that, or take a selfie or post on your internet that you're here or there. It's not the time for it. This is your time with Allah. No, this is what you're going to keep in your soul, not only in your

memory in your soul. So just keep it at that. Number 5, get in the right mindset by surrendering yourself to Allah. You're going to Hajj, people. This is not a vacation in a 4-star hotel. No, or a 5-star hotel, even better. You will be tested in different ways, so remind yourself to be patient and not to complain. You will get people who will test your nerves. You will get things, situations, you will get it. But you are invited as Allah's guests, so use the correct manners that a guest should have. And as a bonus, try to catch yourself before reacting negatively to a test by acknowledging that what is making you upset is the test. Just keep it in your mind. It's a test. And if I do it right, oh boy, am I going to get rewarded. Number 6, remember, and this is really important, remember why you are here, to complete Hajj and go back home. You're not here to change anything, you know? You're not here to argue with different people about what is right, what is wrong. You're not here to teach people manners. You're not here to teach people etiquette. You might need to develop a mantra or phrase to remind yourself. A few people would remind themselves saying, La jidala, or no arguing. If they started to get annoyed with a spouse, a family member, or a random person, just say this is a test and try to ignore it. You know, those du'as that you memorized in your mind, this is the time they will come in handy. And don't compare your group to other groups. This is another really bad thing that you can get yourself into. You know, it's very easy to get caught up in what other people ate or what their tents were like. And avoid going down that road and remind yourself that everyone's test will be different and no one has no problem. So focus on yourself. Make, talbiyah, the whole time. Labbaik Allahumma labbaik, you know, it's just keep on saying it. Really just say it with your soul, not just with your mouth and your tongue, with your brain, with your eyes, with every single soul and atom in your body. Just be there for Allah. Number 8, minimize the distractions. Now, this is the biggest struggle. There is a lot going on, and sometimes it will be hard to focus. So try to set goals for yourself before the trip so you know what to work on. I mean, I saw a lot of people complete the Quran in a few short weeks. So plan on getting to the haram extra early if you want to pray inside. And number 9, avoid getting into debates about different opinions. You know, decide on what you're going to follow beforehand and don't get confused when people tell you that, no, you did this, your Hajj won't be accepted. And people find themselves waiting a lot and start to discuss these issues that end up creating confusion or hostility. If you need questions, there are, you know, designated people there, and their job is to help you if you are a bit confused. They have your answers, you know. It's like a little booth with a big sign, people to ask for questions. Information center. Yeah, anything you need, they're at your service. And number 10, stick together and find an experienced person to follow. Now, this may seem obvious, but a buddy system will help prevent you from getting lost. You know, an experienced haji is full of tips and will make some of, you know, the rites easier to perform, such as when is the best time to throw the stones and which area is easier to start from. Stay tuned, people. I'll be right back.

And welcome back to All Things Considered, your special Hajj edition. Now, we stopped with keeping calm. Keep calm, you're in Hajj. Now, first of all, you gotta keep calm with your roommates. And carry on. If you're sharing a room with other people in Mecca or Medina, take some earplugs or eye covers to help you get some rest. There will be people coughing. There will be people, you know, just like doing their own thing. And instead of getting annoyed and getting into like arguments, these are the two main things that you have to pack with you. You might be paired with a roommate that can be the biggest test for you. So just try to take things in stride and avoid getting upset or frustrated with the person. If you're annoyed, try to do nice things for the person and make dua for that person and yourself. May Allah heal you from this cough that's keeping me up all night. May Allah stop doing this, you know, whatever, you know, just make dua. Remember, put it in your mind. This is your test. And if you pass that test, you will get rewarded. Number 12. Use the full day of Arafah for worship, not just the time after Asr or the late afternoon prayer. Many people fall into this trap and spend time sitting, eating, and talking on the most

important day of Hajj and only start making dua after Asr. So separate yourself from people and focus on seeking forgiveness. The Prophet ﷺ used to make dua the entire day and intensified the supplication after Asr. The same thing applies after Arafah when people revert to their old habits and lose focus while they're still on Hajj. So continue to keep yourself busy with reading, remembrance, and extra worship. Side point, plan to avoid the bathrooms at Muzdalifah. Eat and drink accordingly and use the bathrooms in Arafah before getting on the bus to Muzdalifah. Okay, as a side note, and what did I tell you? Bread, rusks, and cheese are your friends those days. 13, an experienced Haji advised, treat the waf like prayer and strive for concentration or khushu'. Now, the virtue of tawaf is well known. It is recommended to perform tawaf in the haram before praying two rak'ahs, okay, as the greeting of the masjid. One idea is to pick different du'as or prayers for each round, or to pick the first round for seeking forgiveness, the second round for making du'a for the community, etc. Performing tawaf can be a struggle given all the distractions, so try to avoid congested areas and the second floor wheelchair drivers who go fast and end up hitting people's ankles. Be aware. And one recommendation is to avoid the first and second floor and only make tawaf and sa'i on the relatively uncrowded rooftop. And 14 is ask Allah for help. This advice was given by an elderly woman sitting in the Prophet's mosque. She said, always start your actions by asking Allah to help you. Allah can make anything happen. All we need to do is ask.

And welcome back. Welcome back to the special Hajj edition of All Things Considered. Now let's start the spiritual prep. This is the most important prep. This important aspect tends to be ignored since many people focus on the external actions of Hajj and then focus on trying to survive the trip. But if you make this a priority ahead of time by taking a few steps to prepare, then, and only then, can the struggle be spiritually uplifting and rewarding. Let's start with number one. Read The Inner Dimensions of Hajj. You'll find it on the internet. We have a lot of programs that talk about the inner dimensions of Hajj. But the best way to do is just to prepare for it beforehand and keep it either on a piece of paper or on your iPad or anything that will, somewhere accessible so you can read it. And really, not just read it, get it briefly or skim it. No, actually feel it. Why? Because it describes the Hajj rites from a different perspective. Beyond the walking and the waiting, Hajj is an intense act of worship that has spiritual significance. Hajj is not just a physical journey, but a surrendering of the heart to Allah with absolute submission. You will give up everyday comforts for a few short days as you purify the soul. So, this is the best time of your life. Take advantage of it. Number two, evaluate yourself before leaving for Hajj. Really take yourself into account. As one experienced Hajji stated, look at your personal weaknesses and flaws and make tawbah. Make repentance for all the sins you're committing and all the weaknesses you have. Do not go to Hajj with the intention of continuing on any known sin when you return. Your intention needs to be that you will discontinue it and fight it. And this is really important. Hajj is not something a person does many times. So make sure you receive the full reward for completing it. Don't risk an unaccepted Hajj. Who wants an unaccepted Hajj? And you know how you know it's unaccepted? If you go back and do the same exact things, the bad things that you were doing before. It's also emphasized, don't let the spirit of the group affect your spirit. If people on the bus are talking and socializing and you feel like doing the talbiyah, then go ahead and start instead of wondering why others aren't. As I told you guys, you're not responsible for anybody but yourself. People are throwing trash on the floor. It's up to you to throw your own trash in the trash. You are only responsible for yourself. And number three, keep good companionship during the trip. If you're blessed with good friends as roommates during your journey, well then, alhamdulillah. You might observe different types of people in your group, the complainers, the chit-chatters, the Debbie Downers, the nosy people, okay? And if you feel distracted, then keep to yourself since you don't want the negativity to rub off and affect your experience, and make a pact with yourself that you will come back from Hajj and keep the complaints to yourself. There might be things that you don't like, but you will hold those complaints in your heart and share constructive criticism with the group organizer. Good friends will remind you and support you in this goal. Three words. Optimism is contagious. Stay tuned.

And finally, always keep in mind, I said it before, and I'm going to say it again, Hajj is a test. You can prepare yourself as much as possible, but nothing completely prepares you for the reality of the experience. You will experience highs, you'll experience lows. There will be moments of great awe, as well as moments of great frustration. So, you know what you need to pack? You need to pack a bag of patience. And although Hajj is deemed as the journey of a lifetime, for many, it will be a turning point and the beginning of the journey back to their faith. For a few people, Hajj will be an ongoing journey as they come back home and try to implement lessons in patience, physical sacrifice, and complete submission. And as one scholar advised, take your Hajj back home with you. Be in your life as you were on Hajj. May Allah bless your Hajj and accept all your good deeds. May Allah make things easy for you and allow you to come back home safely. And with that, we come to the end of our program for today. This was me, Hadiriri, and thank you to my sound engineer, Abdul Karim Al-Mutairi. Goodbye for now.

Saudi Arabia wishes you Hajj Mubarak. May Allah's blessings light your way, strengthen your faith, and bring joy to your heart as you praise and serve Him today, tomorrow, and always. The principle of equality is very clear in Hajj, where Muslims from every gender, language, and color and nationality come to one place, their dress is the same, their work is the same, their place is the same, and their time is the same. A unity in the feelings and a unity in the rituals, a unity in the goal, a unity in the work, and a unity in the word. May your Hajj be graced with

0: والنعمة لدى الملك لا شريك
1: له. How to perform Hajj step by step with your host Tariq Al-Sumairi. Being a Muslim, faith on five pillars of Islam is very important. Of course, these five pillars are the Shahada, Salah, fasting, charity, and to make the pilgrimage, Hajj. Now, Hajj is the fifth important pillar of Islam. It is the obligatory thing to do for every Muslim to perform this annual pilgrimage, of course, to Mecca once in a lifetime, if he is physically and financially able. The history of Hajj roots around 2000 BC when Allah ordered Prophet Ibrahim to leave his wife and son alone in the desert of Mecca. Now, his wife desperately ran between the mountains of Safa and Marwa in search of water for her son, and she found nothing. On her return to her son Ismail, she saw the baby scratching the ground with his feet and a water fountain spurting forth underneath his feet. Later, Prophet Ibrahim was commanded by Allah to build the Kaaba at this place and invite the people to pilgrimage there. From that day, Hajj started with the number of rituals to be performed from the 8th of Dhul-Hijjah to the 12th of Dhul-Hijjah. And, of course, there are three types of Hajj. There's Hajj al-Tamattu', performing Umrah and Hajj with a separate Ihram for each. Hajj al-Qiran, combining Umrah and Hajj in the same Ihram. And Hajj Ifrad, only Hajj. Now the people outside of Saudi Arabia usually perform Hajj al-Tamattu'. The pilgrims wear Ihram for Umrah and perform the Umrah first, take off their ihram, then of course put on their ordinary clothes until the 8th of Dhul-Hijjah, and then they put the ihram for Hajj and perform the rites of Hajj. Now, it is taken off on the day of sacrifice. When doing Umrah, there are four rites to it. Of course, one is putting up the ihram, second is tawaf, third is sa'i, and four is the cutting of the hair. Now, of course, when it comes to the ihram, a pilgrim sets the niyyah, meaning the attention or the intention of Hajj and Umrah, and recites the talbiyah before the miqat. The miqat is the place of which you put on your ihram for the Umrah. Now, of course, the procedures of ihram is take a bath, meaning ghusl, with the intention of ihram, wear ihram sheets, offer two rak'ah of nafil by covering your head. With your head uncovered, declare your intention and niyyah. Allahumma inni uridu al-hajja fayassirhu li wa taqabbalhu minni. Meaning, O Allah, I intend to perform Hajj. Please make it easy for me and accept it for me. Start reciting talbiyah continuously. It is compulsory to recite the talbiyah loudly once. Enter al-Masjid al-Haram. Keep your eyes fixed on Bayt Allah and say, Allahu Akbar, La ilaha illallah, Allahu Akbar wa lillahi alhamd. After this, recite talbiyah and move forward to perform tawaf. Now, of course, prohibitions of the ihram is cutting the nails, cutting your hair or removing extra hair from any part of the body, use of any scents on the body or on the robes, stitched clothing, sandals and flip-flops, of course, that are dirty and they must not be stitched or they are not allowed. Now, of course,

covering the face and head, hunting of animals, and any sexual activity. Second is tawaf. Upon arrival in the Kaaba, stop reciting the talbiyah. You must be in wudu, meaning ablution. Men to leave the right shoulder bare only during the entire tawaf. This is called idtiba'. After the tawaf, men need to cover both shoulders. Starting the tawaf, it is at the black stone. Now you don't have to be close to it. Just face the black stone and point at it with your right arm. Say Bismillah, Allahu Akbar. Bismillah, Allahu Akbar. Bismillah, Allahu Akbar. Walillah alhamd. Now, of course, for men, do raml, meaning hasten or briskly walking during the first three rounds of tawaf and walk normally the other four rounds. At the end of the seven circles, they will have finished their tawaf and they are to do two rak'ah nafil. And of course, close to the Maqam Ibrahim is sunnah, keeping it in, of course, the direction of the Kaaba. Many people make a mistake and they use it as a qibla without pointing essentially towards the Kaaba, and this is very important. Now pilgrims will go to Zamzam, of course, which is situated now underground, and all the water is provided by coolers. That is very, very nice. Now, third is sa'i. The meaning of sa'i is to run, walk, back and forth. And in this situation, you do it seven times between the hills of Safa and Marwa, which are situated to the north and the south of the Kaaba. The seventh trip will end at Marwa, and after this, the pilgrim, or the Umrah, will have finished and you will offer two rak'at nafil. And of course, lastly, you have the hilaqa, meaning cutting of the hair. Now after the sa'i, the male pilgrims will get their heads completely shaved usually. If not completely shaved, then cut portions of hair from all around the head. Females will clip their hair to equal length of a fingertip. After completing your Umrah, you will wait for doing your Hajj, and it will start on the 7th day of Dhul Hijjah at night, coinciding with the 8th of Dhul Hijjah. Now, the pilgrims will make their preparations for Hajj same as they got prepared for Umrah. They will take a bath, a ghusl, set the intention, wear the ihram, and declare talbiyah. Now, of course, departure to Mina from Aziziyah is the first step. On the 8th of Dhul Hijjah, after Fajr prayer or after the sunshine, the pilgrims will leave towards Mina from the Aziziyah while reciting Allahu Akbar, Allahu Akbar, La ilaha illallah, Allahu Akbar, Allahu Akbar, Walillah alhamd. Here they will offer the remaining four prayers, Dhuhr, Asr, Maghrib, and Isha, and will stay overnight in Mina. Next is the second day of Hajj, coinciding with the 9th of Dhul Hijjah, departure for Arafat from Mina. After Fajr prayer in Mina, the pilgrims will proceed to Arafat ground. Here they will offer the Dhuhr and Asr prayer. Departure from Muzdalifah to Arafat. After, of course, the Dhuhr in Arafat, the pilgrims will move towards Muzdalifah after sunset, declaring of the sunset, where they will offer the Maghrib prayer and Isha prayer and stay overnight. During different intervals of night, the pilgrims will collect 49 very small size pebbles for the next day. And here we will have entered the first day of Eid, coinciding with the 10th day of Dhul Hijjah.

On the first day of Eid, the pilgrims will leave for Mina from Muzdalifa after Fajr prayers. At Mina, they will start with the Jamarat throwing, and they will start with the Jamra al-Kubra, and will perform the sacrifice. After the ritual of the sacrifice, male pilgrims will shave their heads, and females will clip their hair as part of Hajj. Now the pilgrims are free to remove their ihram and wear their ordinary dresses and can perform tawaf al-ifada. Two rak'ahs of nawafil can be offered near Maqam Ibrahim, and of course you can drink zamzam after performing the sa'i, and of course that is the seven runs between the Safa and Marwa, and will stay overnight in Mina. The second day of Eid, coinciding with the 11th of Dhul Hijjah. On the second day of Eid, the pilgrims will proceed to the Jamarat from Mina after Dhuhr prayers. They will also stone all three Jamarat, Jamra Sughra, Jamra Wusta, and the Jamra Kubra, in sequence from small to large, by throwing seven pebbles each. After completion of this ritual, pilgrims will go back to Mina for a night stay. Lastly is the third day of Eid, coinciding with the 12th day of Dhul Hijjah. And on the last day of Eid, we'll again start by proceeding towards the Jamarat from Mina after Dhuhr prayers. The fourth day of stoning of the Jamarat will be completed from the small to large. After, the pilgrims will leave for Mecca before sunset. Before leaving Mecca, the pilgrims will perform Tawaf al-Wada, the goodbye Tawaf. At this stage, all the obligatory rituals of Hajj are completed. With that, ladies and gentlemen, this brings us to the end of this episode. Thank you for listening. This has been your grateful host, Tariq Al-Samiri, and producing the show is Abdul Karim Al-Mutayri.

0: Saudi Arabia wishes you Hajj Mubarak. May Allah's blessings light your way, strengthen your faith, and bring joy to your heart as you praise and serve Him today, tomorrow, and always. The principle of equality is very clear in Hajj, where Muslims from every gender, language, and color and nationality come to one place, their dress is the same, their work is the same, their place is the same, and their time is the same. A unity in the feelings and a unity in the rituals, a unity in the goal, a unity in the work, and a unity in the word. May your Hajj be graced with divine acceptance and your sins forgiven. Hajj Mubarak. Saudi Radio for all.
1: Hajj Rituals, a program prepared and presented by Suhariri with our sound engineer, Ahmed al-Sheikhi. Now, it is perfectly fine for a child to perform Hajj, as is reported by Abdullah ibn Abbas. Report in Sahih Muslim. A woman, by presenting her child to the Prophet, peace and blessings of Allah be upon him, asked, "O Messenger of Allah, is there Hajj for this child?" He replied, "Yes, and you will get the reward." Also, there is Sa'd bin Yazid's report found in Sahih Bukhari that he performed Hajj along with the Prophet, peace of Allah be upon him, at the age of only 7 years. However, such Hajj would be regarded as only a nafil, voluntary, and not a fulfillment of the religious duty. The same holds true for the slave men and slave girls in that their Hajj would also be reckoned as nafil and not the compulsory duty. This point is made clear in the hadith narrated by Abdullah bin Abbas. Radiallahu anhu, he said that the Prophet, peace of Allah be upon him, said, "If a child performs Hajj, he should perform it again after he attains adulthood. If a slave performs Hajj, he should perform it again after attaining his freedom." Now, if a male child has not yet reached full understanding, his guardian should express the intention for him to enter ihram. The guardian should remove the child's seamed clothes, and the rida and ilzar should be put on him. The guardian should also recite labbaik on his behalf, after which the child will be regarded as being in the state of ihram. Things that are forbidden for an adult during ihram are also forbidden for such a child. Likewise, a girl who does not have full understanding, her guardian should express the intention of ihram on her behalf and recite labbaik. Thus, she will be regarded as the entering of the state of ihram. As long as the girl is in the state of ihram, all such things which are forbidden in ihram would also become forbidden for her, just as if she were a grown woman. Now, one thing to remember is that it is essential that their bodies and clothes should be pure and clean at the time of performing tawaf, for tawaf is similar to prayers which should be performed in the state of purity. If the boy and the girl are mature enough, they would put on ihram with the consent of their guardian and take a bath and apply perfume, etc. They do all of this in the same manner as an adult does at the time of putting on the ihram. Their guardian should supervise their rights and help them, whether the guardian is a father, a mother, or someone else. As to those rites which children are unable to do on their own, they can be performed by their guardian, for example, casting the pebbles, However, they themselves will have to perform all the other rites such as standing at Arafat, spending the night at Mina and Muzdalifa, and performing tawaf and sa'i. Children may be carried in the arms by their guardians for performing these rituals. In such a condition, the person carrying them cannot perform his own tawaf at the same time. Rather, he would make the intention on behalf of such children for performing tawaf and sa'i. Then he would perform these rites for himself independently. This is in order to take every possible caution and to follow this saying of the Prophet, peace and blessings of Allah be upon him: follow what is certain and abandon the doubtful. However, if the person carrying the child makes an intention for both his and the child's tawaf and sa'i, then this is permissible according to an authentic view. For the Prophet, peace and blessings of Allah be upon him, did not direct that women to perform separate tawaf for the child when she asked the Prophet, peace and blessings of Allah be upon him. Had it been necessary, he would have definitely instructed her. Now, mature boys and girls should be taught about cleanliness, purity, and impurity before they start performing tawaf. The same is applicable to the adults in ihram. The small boy or girl is not obliged to put on ihram, for it is a nafil act. If, however, they did so, it would bring him reward, and if he does not do so, there is no sin in that. Now, permitted and forbidden things in the state of ihram. Now, having made intention for ihram, it is no longer permissible for a male or female to shave or cut their hair, trim their nails, or apply perfume. Especially, it is not permitted for a male to wear any seamed garments such as shirts, trousers, socks, etc. If he cannot get a sheet around a waist, he can put on a sirwal trousers. Similarly, one who does not have slippers or sandals may put on leather socks, al-khuf, without cutting them. This point is drawn from Abdullah ibn Abbas' reported recording in the hadith collections of both Bukhari and Muslim, that the Prophet, peace and blessings of Allah be upon him, said, whoever cannot find slippers or sandals may put on the leather socks, and whoever cannot find azar, lower ihram sheet, may put on trousers. As for Abdullah bin Amr's report, which states that one may put on leather socks after cutting them, if he need be, it stands abrogated. For when the Prophet, peace and blessings of Allah be upon him, was asked in Medina as to what clothes should be worn by someone in ihram, he made the above directive as found in Ibn Amr's report. However, later, in the Arafat ceremony, he said that one may keep on wearing khufs if he does not have sandals. He did not say that hoofs should be cut. Some of those present at the time were not around when the Prophet, peace and blessings of Allah be upon him, had issued the above-quoted directive in Medina. And we know that it is not permissible to delay a point in that event of need. Hence, it proves that the command related to cutting hoofs stand abrogated. Had it been necessary condition, the Prophet, peace and blessings of Allah be upon him, would have certainly spelled it out. Now, for one in the state of ihram, it is permissible to wear such hoofs which are below the ankle and that they are similar to sandals. It is also permissible for such a person to tie a knot around the azar, lower sheet around waist, and to fasten it with a thread, for there is nothing that disallows it. Likewise, such a person can take a bath, wash his head, and scratch it gently. As a result of the scratch, if something or hair falls out, there is nothing wrong with that. Also, it is forbidden for a woman in ihram to use a separate cloth for the face, such as the veil or hand gloves. For the Prophet, peace and blessings of Allah be upon him, said, a woman in ihram should not put on a veil on her face or wear gloves. Now, qafas stand for a cloth spun from wool or cotton, for the hands. However, other sewn cloths such as shirts, trousers, and socks are permitted for women. Likewise, she may cover her face with her headscarf if she is near non-related men. If the headscarf is attached to her face, there is nothing wrong with that. There's a statement of Aisha radiallahu anha that while they were on Hajj with the Prophet, peace and blessings of Allah be upon him, when caravans of men would pass by them, and when they appeared face to face with men, the women would lower their headscarves into their face, and once the men had passed by, they would uncover their faces again. Similarly, it is permissible for them to cover their hands with the same cloth when male strangers are around. It is binding on them in such an environment to cover their faces and hands in accordance with the commandment of Allah, as these parts are the ones which need to be covered, and not to reveal their adornment except to their husbands. Both hands and the face reflect the feminine beauty, and faces are more attractive than hands. This is alluded to this in the Quranic verse. And when you ask his wives for anything you want, ask them from behind a screen that is pure for your hearts and for their hearts. There is no basis for having an extra attachment to the headscarf of someone. Women do, so that the headscarf does not touch the face. Had it been desirable, the Prophet, peace and blessings of Allah be upon him, would have certainly advised his ummah to do so. He would not have remained silent on this point. So it is permissible for a man and women in ihram to wash their clothes of ihram and to replace them with another set of ihram. However, it is not permitted to wear any clothes stained with saffron, for the Prophet, peace and blessings be upon him, forbid it. As reported by Abdullah bin Umar, it is essential for one in the state of ihram to shun idle talk, sinful acts, and backbiting as commanded by Allah. The Hajj, the pilgrimage, is in the well-known, the months of the 10th month, 11th month, and the first 10 days of the 12th month of the Islamic calendar, 2 months and 10 days. So whoever intends to perform Hajj therein by assuming ihram, then he should not have sexual relations with his wife, nor commit sin, nor dispute unjustly during the Hajj. And with this, we conclude Hajj Rituals, a program prepared and presented by Suhariri.
0: Stay tuned to hear Saudi Radio during Hajj. May the joy of this holy event change your spirit with grace and excitement for the rest of your life. Hajj Mubarak.

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Saudi Radio wishes you a Hajj Mubarak. In a sea of brotherhood, let us remember Allah in unity.

Create a life that feels good on the inside, not just one that looks good on the outside. At the end of the day, I'm at peace because my intentions are good and my heart is pure. Welcome, ladies and gentlemen, to an episode of The Importance of the First 10 Days of Dhul Hijjah.

As we enter the first 10 days of this blessed month, our hearts and prayers are with those undertaking the holy pilgrimage of Hajj during these days. While many of us are unable to make the blessed journey this year, there are still many ways for us to reap the blessings of this month.

The first 10 days of Dhul-Hijjah are often referred to as the best 10 days of the year. The Prophet, peace and blessings of Allah be upon him, said, and I quote, "There are no days on which righteous deeds are more beloved to Allah than these 10 days." And here we're going to talk about some tips so we can all make the most of these blessed days.

Number one is to read the Quran. Reading the Quran is a good deed, and Allah subhanahu wa ta'ala loves the good deeds done in these days. So let us read as much as we can, even if it's just a few verses each day.

Tip number two is for us to increase in Nawafil prayers. There are a number of extra prayers that we can observe during the days to increase our worship and good deeds.

Tip number three is to make lots of dhikr. Our Prophet, peace and blessings be upon him, said, and I quote, "There are no days that are greater before Allah or in which good deeds are more beloved to Allah than these 10 days of Dhul Hijjah." So recite a great deal of tahleel, takbir, and tahmeed during them. Tahmeed is when we all praise to Allah. Tahleel is when there is no God but Allah. And tasbih is glory be to Allah.

Number 5, which is fasting. It is sunnah for the Muslims to fast on the first 9 days of Dhul Hijjah because fasting is one of the best of deeds. In hadith, Allah says, and I quote, "All the deeds of the son of Adam are for him, except fasting, which is for me, and I shall reward for it." The Prophet, peace and blessings be upon him, said, and I quote, "Fasting the day of Arafah expiates the sins of 2 years, the past one and the coming one."

And now coming to tip number 6, give in charity. Give in charity in these blessed days as much as you can. And also tip number 7, preserve ties of kinship. Maintaining the ties of kinship is from the best of deeds due to the saying of the prophet, peace and blessings be upon him, whoever would like his provision to be increased and his lifespan to be extended, let him maintain the ties of kinship. And finally, as Eid approaches, don't forget to give your qurbani.

And now let's jump to the benefits and sunnah of the first 10 days of Dhul Hijjah. The first 10 days of Dhul Hijjah are almost upon us, and we don't want to miss out on a single blessing. Just like the last 10 nights of Ramadan, these 10 days are creamed with opportunities to earn reward. The Prophet ﷺ said, and I quote, "There are no days in which righteous deeds are more beloved to Allah than these 10 days." We have put together these simple tips for following the sunnah and earning rewards during the first blessed 10 days of Dhul Hijjah.

Tip number one, do dhikr, which is remembrance of Allah. So let's begin with a simple yet effective action. Increase your dhikr. In Mecca, the talbiyah will be on every pilgrim's tongue throughout the day and night. Those at home have also been commanded to praise Allah constantly in these 10 days.

And also, let's not forget the Eid Takbir. It is an example of dhikr that ticks all three of these boxes: Tahleel, Takbir, and Tahmeed. You can also make dhikr after your five daily prayers: Subhanallah 33 times, Alhamdulillah 33 times, and Allahu Akbar 34 times. Reciting Subhanallah wa bihamdihi, glory be to Allah and praises to Him, 100 times a day will wipe away sins, no matter how burdensome they are. These simple measures will ensure you are remembering Allah throughout the day and benefiting from the blessed days of Dhul-Hijjah.

And also, let's not forget, pray at night, pray all the time, and fast during the day. It has been 2 months since the last 10 nights of Ramadan, and many of us are missing the spiritual high of seeking out Laylatul Qadr through our nightly worship. But did you know that praying at the night of the first 10 days of Dhul Hijjah is equivalent to praying on Laylatul Qadr?

Allah loves to be worshipped on these 10 days. And one of the best ways to ensure you maximize your worship is by fasting all day and praying tonight. When you sacrifice food, drink, and sleep for Allah's sake, you are truly reaping the benefits of these blessed days.

Now, coming to fasting on the day of Arafah, if you are unable to fast for the whole 10 days, try to fast on just the day of Arafah, the 9th of Dhul Hijjah. Just as Laylatul Qadr is the most blessed night of the year, Arafah is the most blessed day of the year. The Prophet ﷺ said, and I quote, "There is no day

And just like Laylatul Qadr, we should spend this day seeking forgiveness and availing ourselves of Allah's incredible mercy. On this day, non-pilgrims have the opportunity to extinguish the sins of 2 years by fasting. Prophet Muhammad sallallahu alaihi wasallam said, and I quote, "It, fasting on the day of Arafah, expiates the sins of the past year and the coming year."

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Not only are these the most beloved days to Allah, but He loves to be worshipped on them.

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These actions become more valuable during the first 10 days of Dhul Hijjah.

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Now, coming to another tip is giving a prophetic qurbani. The Prophet ﷺ sacrificed for the one who could not sacrifice for his ummah, one who bore witness to the oneness of Allah and his prophethood.

And for those who are able to follow the example of the Prophet sallallahu alaihi wasallam, and giving this extra qurbani is an excellent way to gain reward during Dhul Hijjah. Not only will you be reviving a forgotten sunnah, you will be able and also doubling your impact by feeding even more families a rare meal with meat during the days of Eid al-Adha.

And with that, ladies and gentlemen, we have come to the end of today's episodes on the benefits of the first 10 days of Dhul Hijjah. Till next time, stay tuned.

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May the joy of this holy event change your spirit with grace and excitement for the rest of your life. Hajj Mubarak.

Saudi Radio for all. Hajj lessons of life and leadership. A lot of people who embark on the journey of Hajj don't know exactly what to expect and aren't sure of all their roles and responsibilities before they go. The experience, with all its ups and downs, is truly an intensive leadership development course packed with lessons that a pilgrim can never forget. Some things we learn from this experience include the best of plans. You learn that Hajj truly runs by the mercy of Allah subhanahu wa ta'ala. No amount of planning, precautions, backup plans you could have can prepare you for Hajj and all its logistical hiccups. You also learn to lead without a title. You learn that a leader is not the one who has a name badge or title, but the person who can rise among his people to face a challenge, take a decision, and convince others to follow his decisions. You learn not to make excuses. You learn that making excuses or even taking responsibility when it's not your fault is neither productive nor beneficial, and you should simply acknowledge the situation if things go wrong and try to decide how you'll move forward. Listen to the followers. You learn that listening to your followers, your companions, and getting them involved in decision-making is key to diffuse any anger if things don't work out as planned, as they'll feel part of the process and appreciate the difficulty of making decisions in difficult situations. Now, you may notice that all of these are things that can be applied in real life, and that's why these are lessons that you can learn from Hajj. Another thing you could learn is to verify news. You learn that as a leader or as a person on a mission, you shouldn't believe everything you hear, as sometimes even your closest advisors have personal motives and want to sway your decision. But you should always verify news before you act upon them.

0: الحمد والنعمة لدى الملك لا شريك له.
1: More lessons from Hajj about life and leadership are including that you help others. You learn that if you sincerely want to help others, Allah subhanahu wa ta'ala will help you and make things easy for you even when it seems impossible to resolve.

The leader is simply a postman who delivers Allah's qadar or fate to his people. As for the lessons from the tawaf that we make during Hajj, you begin anything in Allah's name, that's what we learn. And you keep the Kaaba as your center point in your mind, in your vision, just as we keep it as the center point of our tawaf. It directs us to keep religion as the center point, the focus of our lives. So ethical living is the center of everything we do. You strive in the sea of humanity among people of different nations, colors, races, languages, but you still maintain your own unique identity. This is just as true in Hajj as it is in everyday life. And just as people from one end can push you, in tawaf it's actually physically, and people push you in life, they can mentally push your limits and test your patience, your knowledge, put limits on your time, your resources, etc. So you learn patience. You patiently put up with them, you will triumph in the end. So being patient in the tawaf and letting people walk around you without distracting your focus, do the same in your daily life. And show compassion by giving away or giving way to the old and very young. Empathize with them, treat them well, during pilgrimage and your daily life. And in the same vein, protect women, young and old, and other people who need help. And as you hold fast to du'as and dhikr during tawaf, hold fast to righteousness in your life, all your life. As you circumambulate, there are points when you can experience suffocation because of the crowds. You can compare this to times of desperation, anxiety, worry, and frustration in life. But if you keep patiently persisting with prayer, as opposed to huffing, puffing, and jostling your way forward, you will notice the crowd thinning out or a gap emerging from nowhere in front of you, and that gives you a release of fresh air, a breather, and you feel refreshed, relieved from tensions and worries. Other lessons we learn from pilgrimage in the tawaf is that men and women are equal in the sight of Allah, with an equal responsibility and role in life as Muslims. Simplicity in dress and appearance and purity of intention, heart and mind and body, are obligatory for total purity in life, not just during times of worship and during Hajj.

0: الحمد والنعمة لدار الملك.
1: And when it comes to the lessons that we learn from Sa'i, well, we learn in Sa'i that where there is a will, there is a way. A demonstration of Hajar's will, trust and reliance on Allah, patience and perseverance paid off when the Zamzam water came out from under the feet of her child. We also learn utmost trust and reliance on Allah at every point in life, and this is crucial to success in this life and also for peace of mind. And again, we see equality between men and women in the sight of Allah with equal roles and responsibilities. The following are lessons that we can learn from being in Mina, in Arafat and Muzdalifah. We learn patience when one's needs, wishes are not met with or get delayed. For example, if you're waiting on a bus or waiting for the bus or you're waiting for your group members to join you and start the road trip. We see equality among the sexes and with each other as we all use the same tents, the same bedding and other general facilities despite our financial differences and family backgrounds. We learn to live in minimally hygienic conditions or

totally different conditions from what we're used to or brought up with. Muzdalifa is a training for death. You lie on the bare ground in minimum comfort, wearing simple clothes, just like the clothes you wear when you will die and be buried in. So we prepare with modesty. We are there in simple clothes and simplicity and pure heart and mind. The lessons we learn from the rami, or the stoning, is that when you give up the little pleasures of life for the sake of Allah, remember the sacrifice of Prophet Ibrahim and how he was ready to sacrifice his son at the command of his Lord. So how readily can we bring ourselves to attempt giving up things we love, pleasures and wealth, for Allah's sake? We learn to fight evil with all our might. It will be there to deter you at every turn of your life, and so you have to be aware of evil intentions, evil thoughts, evil people. Be aware and push it away. Other lessons we can learn from the journey of Hajj are many. During the 4 days of Hajj, we are thrown into a potpourri of cultures to witness so much that is so very different from what we are used to. But we endeavor to display our best behavior just to please our Creator and earn His reward. As the Quran says, O mankind, we created you from a single pair of a male and a female and made you into nations and tribes that you may know each other, not that you may despise each other. Verily, the most honored of you in the sight of Allah is He who is the most righteous of you. From a worldly perspective, with all the luxuries and facilities that are available at so many people's beck and call in this modern age, Hajj is proof of the fact that it is possible to live with the bare minimum. Simple living, high thinking. Learning to live this way will lead to a decluttered, less materialistically oriented life. By setting aside time to contemplate in quietness each day, Hajj is a time to pray together and also get prayed for. It is the ultimate test of our patience and an excellent teacher of tolerance. And with travel as its backbone, Hajj broadens our understanding of religion and peoples and urges us to practice righteousness in our lives. For the specially chosen guests of Allah each year, Hajj is a reminder that life may be a struggle in different ways, but it will always be made easy with patience and with the help of prayer. Hajj teaches us a great deal about life. In fact, the lessons from this marvelous journey are so numerous and so enlightening that it's probably best not to put it off till old age, but to plan for this journey in your youth. To embark on Hajj is to embark on the most amazing journey of your life. As one of the five pillars of Islam, Hajj is no doubt an important and significant farida in Islam. It also entails a spiritual lesson for the millions of pilgrims in attendance. However, the teachings of Hajj are not restricted to the sands of Arabia. Neither is its message confined to the mountains of Arafat. It has a far greater audience, in fact, and it touches hundreds of millions of hearts around the world. Allah subhanahu wa ta'ala has made Hajj compulsory on all Muslims who are physically and financially able to do so. This is generally the driving force behind an individual's decision to perform Hajj. Thus, Hajj teaches us obedience and to live life according to the Quran and Sunnah in order to please Allah subhanahu wa ta'ala. May Allah help us to achieve this dream.

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May the joy of this holy event change your spirit with grace and excitement for the rest of your life. Hajj Mubarak.

0: 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Saudi Radio wishes you a Hajj Mubarak. In a sea of brotherhood, let us remember Allah in unity.
1: لبيك اللهم لبيك لبيك لا شريك لك لبيك إن الحمد والنعمة لك والملك لا شريك لك

Hello, all you amazing SRFM listeners. I'm talking today about Hajj as a social equalizer. It is known as the Islamic pilgrimage to Mecca, one of the five main duties for Muslims. It is a very important event where Muslims gather to show their faith and devotion to God. But beyond just being a religious journey, Hajj has a powerful role in promoting equality. People from all over the world, no matter their background, whether they are rich or poor, from different races or countries, or whether they are men or women, come together for the same purpose. Hajj helps bring these people together as equals, and this research will explore how it does that. Hajj has always been a time when social differences are less important. The pilgrimage includes several rituals that remove the usual markers of wealth, status, race, or gender. For example, all pilgrims wear the same simple clothes and they all perform the same rituals. This shared experience allows Muslims to connect with each other in a way that transcends the usual divisions of society. In this discussion, we will look at how Islam teaches equality, especially during Hajj. We will examine how Hajj has helped bring together people of different classes, races, and genders throughout history. We will also explore how this continues in the modern world by looking at religious texts, stories from history, and studies about how people feel about Hajj. We will show that the pilgrimage is an event where everyone, no matter who they are, stands as an equal before God. Religious and theological foundations of equality in Islam. Islam teaches that all humans are equal in the eyes of God. This idea is central to the faith and is reflected in many teachings of the Quran and the sayings of the Prophet Muhammad. The concept of equality is very important during Hajj, where millions of Muslims come together, showing that social differences like wealth, race, and gender do not matter when standing before God. One of the most important teachings on equality comes from the Prophet Muhammad's, peace be upon him, farewell sermon delivered during his last Hajj in 632 CE. In this speech, he said, "All mankind is from Adam and Eve. An Arab has no superiority over a non-Arab, nor does a non-Arab have any superiority over an Arab. A white person has no superiority over a black person, nor does a black person have any superiority over a white person. The only thing that makes someone better is their good actions and piety." The powerful statement makes it clear that all people are equal before God, no matter where they come from, what they look like, or how much money they have. The role of Hajj in showing equality. Hajj is a special time when these teachings come to life. When Muslims gather in Mecca to perform the pilgrimage, they wear simple, identical clothes. The white robes of ihram, the clothing worn during Hajj, are designed to show that everyone is the same before God. The rich and the poor, people from different countries and cultures, all wear the same clothes and perform the same rituals. In the eyes of God, it doesn't matter if someone is a king or a beggar, or if they come from a wealthy family or a poor one. Hajj is a reminder that what matters is not social status, but the purity of one's heart and their devotion to God. Hajj rituals and practices as symbols of social equality. The rituals of Hajj are deeply symbolic, and they play a major role in reinforcing the idea of equality among Muslims. Whether rich or poor, from different racial or cultural backgrounds, all pilgrims perform the same rites. These shared experiences emphasize the fundamental principle that, in the eyes of God, all people are equal. One of the most striking aspects of Hajj is the dress code known as ihram. Pilgrims wear simple white clothing during the pilgrimage. Men wear two pieces of cloth while women wear a modest dress.
The purpose of this attire, if you will, is to remove any outward signs of wealth, status, or nationality. When everyone is dressed the same, it becomes clear that no one is more important than anyone else. It symbolizes the idea that when standing before God, all are equal, regardless of their social or economic position. This practice is a direct reflection of Islamic teachings, which emphasize that it is one's deeds and righteousness, not material wealth or appearance, that matter most. The simple, modest attire encourages pilgrims to focus on the spiritual aspect of the pilgrimage, leaving behind the distractions of their everyday lives. Another key ritual during Hajj is tawaf, which involves walking around the Kaaba in a counterclockwise direction. Pilgrims move together in large groups, all performing the same action in unison. This act symbolizes the unity of the Muslim community. No one stands apart based on their social status, nationality, or wealth. Everyone is equal, following the same path and reciting the same prayers. The Kaaba, located in Mecca, is the most sacred site in Islam, and it is the direction toward which Muslims pray 5 times a day. By walking around the Kaaba during Hajj, pilgrims demonstrate their devotion to God, with the physical act of circling serving as a metaphor for the unity of the Muslim Ummah community. This collective action also highlights that everyone, regardless of background, is focused on the same spiritual goal, pleasing God. The ritual of Sa'i involves walking between two hills, Safa and Marwa, as part of the pilgrimage. Pilgrims walk back and forth 7 times, recalling the actions of Hagar, the wife of Prophet Ibrahim. This ritual not only connects pilgrims with a significant moment in Islamic history, but also emphasizes equality, as all pilgrims, regardless of their social status, participate in the same action. Everyone, whether a king or a common person, walks the same path and follows the same steps. Like tawaf, sa'i is another opportunity for pilgrims to reflect on their equality before God. It is an act that unites pilgrims as they walk together in a shared journey of faith. The simplicity of the ritual, the focus on spiritual reflection, and the collective nature of the practice reinforce the idea that all Muslims are equal in the eyes of God. 2 other key locations in Hajj are Arafat and Mina. On the day of Arafat, pilgrims gather in a vast open plain to stand in prayer and seek forgiveness from God. This is considered the pinnacle

of the Hajj experience. The immense number of people present, all dressed in the same simple attire, emphasizes the idea that before God, all are equal. Similarly, in Mina, pilgrims spend the night in tents, often side by side with others from different countries and backgrounds. Despite the different languages spoken and the varied cultures represented, everyone is there for the same purpose, to worship God. In both Arafat and Mina, the experience of being in a massive crowd of like-minded people reinforces the equality of all Muslims. Hajj has always been more than just a religious ritual. It has also been an important social event that brings people together, transcending boundaries of race, class, and nationality. From the earliest days of Islam, Hajj has served as a unifying force for the Muslim community. Historically, the pilgrimage has played a crucial role in promoting equality and building a sense of unity among Muslims, regardless of their social or economic backgrounds. During the time of the Prophet Muhammad, peace be upon him, Hajj was established as a practice that emphasized the unity and equality of all Muslims. The rituals of Hajj were designed to eliminate the social hierarchies that were common in pre-Islamic Arabian society. Before Islam, the Arabian Peninsula was a place where people were divided by tribal loyalties, and social status was often determined by wealth and lineage. However, Islam's teachings, especially during Hajj, called for the removal of these divisions. The Prophet Muhammad's farewell sermon, delivered during his final Hajj, was a powerful reminder of this. He declared that all people, regardless of their tribal or social background, were equal in the eyes of God. This message was revolutionary for its time, as it challenged the existing social order and established the idea that piety and good deeds were the only things that made a person truly valuable in the eyes of God. The Prophet's example during Hajj set the tone for how Muslims should treat one another, regardless of their social standing. As Islam spread across the world, Hajj continued to serve as an event that brought people together from different parts of the Muslim world. Medieval travelers like Ibn Battuta, who traveled extensively throughout the Islamic world in the 14th century, documented the social equality they observed during Hajj. Despite the vast cultural and social differences between the pilgrims, Ibn Battuta noted that all Muslims performed the same rituals and wore the same simple clothing during their pilgrimage to Mecca. In these early accounts, it is clear that Hajj was viewed as a time when social divisions were set aside. The experience of performing the pilgrimage was one of unity, where Muslims from different backgrounds came together to worship God. The rituals of Hajj were a reminder that, in the eyes of God, all Muslims were equal, regardless of their status, race, or nationality. In the colonial and post-colonial periods, Hajj continued to play a significant role in promoting social equality. During the colonial era, many Muslim-majority countries were under foreign rule, and the social and political structures of these regions were often shaped by colonial powers. However, Hajj remained a powerful symbol of unity for Muslims, as it brought together people from different parts of the world to practice their faith without the interference of colonial powers. For example, during the 19th and early 20th centuries, Muslims from different parts of the world, including South Asia, Africa, and the Middle East, traveled to Mecca to perform Hajj. Despite the colonial divisions that existed within their own countries, these pilgrims experienced a sense of unity and equality during the pilgrimage. The shared rituals of Hajj helped to break down the barriers that colonial powers had created and reinforced the idea that all Muslims were equal in the eyes of God. In the post-colonial period, as many Muslim-majority countries gained independence,
Hajj continued to serve as a symbol of unity and equality. It became a time when people from newly independent nations could come together and reconnect with their shared religious identity. For many Muslims, Hajj was not only a spiritual journey, but also a political statement, a declaration of unity and equality in the face of the divisions created by colonialism. Throughout history, Hajj has served as a meeting point for Muslims from all over the world. This global gathering of Muslims from different backgrounds and cultures has always been an important reminder of the unity and equality of the Muslim Ummah community. In the early years of Islam, Hajj helped to unite diverse Muslim communities from different regions, including the Arabian Peninsula, Persia, and North Africa. Over time, as Islam spread across the globe, the pilgrimage continued to bring together Muslims from every corner of the earth. Even today, Hajj remains a powerful symbol of the unity of the Muslim world. Every year, millions of pilgrims from different countries, cultures, and social classes come together in Mecca to perform the same rituals. The diversity of pilgrims who participate in Hajj is a testament to the global reach of Islam and the unifying power of the pilgrimage. Social class and economic equality at Hajj. Hajj is not only a spiritual journey, but it also plays a major role in bringing people of different social and economic backgrounds together. The rituals of Hajj help remove any differences between the rich and the poor. No matter how much money someone has, everyone performs the same rituals and wears the same simple clothes. In this way, Hajj offers a level playing field where material wealth doesn't matter. One of the most important parts of Hajj that promotes equality is the simple clothing called ihram. The rich can't show off their expensive clothes or jewelry, and the poor don't feel out of place because they wear the same simple attire. The focus during Hajj is on spiritual worship, not on material things. Ihram helps pilgrims remember that in the eyes of God, what matters most is their faith and good actions, not their money or social standing. By wearing the same clothes, pilgrims are reminded that everyone is equal before God, regardless of how much they own. While performing Hajj is important for every Muslim, the journey can be expensive. Travel costs, accommodation, and other expenses can make it difficult for some people to afford the pilgrimage. Historically, only wealthier people could afford to go. However, in recent years, many governments, including Saudi Arabia, have worked to make Hajj more affordable for people from all backgrounds. Some countries even offer financial help for people who cannot afford the trip. Although the cost of Hajj can still be a barrier for some, many Muslims believe that the pilgrimage is a duty that should be available to everyone. The rituals of Hajj itself, like wearing the same clothes and performing the same actions, show that everyone is equal regardless of their wealth. One of the most famous examples of Hajj showing equality is the story of Mansa Musa, the king of Mali in West Africa. In the 14th century, Mansa Musa made a famous pilgrimage to Mecca. He was one of the richest men in history, and his journey to Mecca was a big event. He traveled with thousands of people and camels carrying gold. Even though Mansa Musa was incredibly wealthy, he did not receive any special treatment during Hajj. He wore the same simple clothes as everyone else, performed the same rituals, and had the same experience as all the other pilgrims. His pilgrimage showed that wealth doesn't make someone more important than others when it comes to worshiping God. In modern times, while some pilgrims may have more money and can afford more comfortable travel and accommodations, the core experience of Hajj is still the same for everyone.
Whether a person travels in luxury or with basic services, they all perform the same rituals like tawaf, walking round the Kaaba, sa'i, walking between the hills, and standing at Arafat. These rituals are the same for rich and poor, and the shared experience reinforces the idea that everyone is equal before God. The Saudi government also helps make sure that all pilgrims have what they need to perform the rituals, regardless of their financial situation. Even if there are different levels of comfort, the important thing is that all pilgrims are doing the same things and focused on their worship of God. Many pilgrims also share stories of making new friends from different countries and backgrounds, the communal aspect of Hajj, eating together, praying together, and performing rituals together, helps break down any social barriers. Pilgrims see that no matter their wealth or background, they are all part of the same global Muslim community. Race and ethnicity, bridging divides through Hajj. Hajj brings together Muslims from all over the world, from different races, ethnicities, and cultures. The pilgrimage is one of the few events where people from such diverse backgrounds gather in one place, performing the same rituals and worshipping the same God. This shared experience helps break down racial and ethnic barriers, creating a sense of unity and equality among pilgrims. One of the unique aspects of Hajj is that it is a global event. Every year, millions of Muslims travel from all parts of the world to Mecca. They come from Asia, Africa, Europe, North America, and the Middle East, with different languages, customs, and traditions. Despite these differences, when they gather in Mecca, they all perform the same rituals, wear the same simple clothes, and share the same goal, to worship God. This gathering of people from all corners of the earth shows that Islam is a global faith that unites people of all races and ethnicities. When Muslims come together for Hajj, their race or background becomes less important. What matters is their shared faith and devotion to God. Hajj plays a special role in breaking down racial divisions. Muslims believe that all people are equal in the eyes of God, regardless of their race or ethnicity. The rituals of Hajj, where everyone participates equally, reinforce this idea. Whether a person is from a predominantly white country like the United States or Europe, or from a predominantly black country like Nigeria or Sudan, they all stand together at the Kaaba, worshipping in the same way. For many pilgrims, Hajj is a chance to experience this equality firsthand. They see people of all races and backgrounds standing side by side, performing the same acts of worship. This experience helps pilgrims to view others not through the lens of race or ethnicity, but as fellow Muslims united by their faith. It shows that in the eyes of God, no one is superior to anyone else because of their race or background. One of the most famous reflections on the racial unity of Hajj came from Malcolm X, the American civil rights leader. After performing Hajj in 1964, Malcolm X wrote about the powerful experience of seeing Muslims of all races, from blue-eyed Europeans to black Africans, praying together in unity. He realized that in Islam, racial distinctions did not matter. He wrote that the experience of Hajj had a profound impact on his understanding of racial equality, and it changed his views on race relations in America. For Malcolm X, Hajj was an eye-opening experience. He had grown up in a society where racial divisions were deeply ingrained. But at Hajj, he saw that people of all races could live and worship together in harmony. This experience showed him that true equality was possible, and it had a lasting impact on his life and views on race.
Even today, pilgrims continue to share similar experiences of racial unity during Hajj. Many pilgrims report feeling a

deep sense of brotherhood and connection with others, regardless of race. They see that the unity of the Muslim community, or Ummah, is not based on skin color, nationality, or culture, but on shared belief and devotion to God. Pilgrims often reflect on the fact that during Hajj they are all the same in the eyes of God. Whether a person is from a wealthy Arab family or poor African village, they stand side by side, united in their worship. This powerful image of racial unity is one of the key ways in which Hajj serves as a social equalizer, transcending the divisions that often exist in the world outside.

Gender equality in Hajj. Rituals. Hajj is an important time when men and women come together in worship. While men and women have different roles during some parts of the pilgrimage, both are treated as equals in the eyes of God. The rituals of Hajj show that spiritually, men and women are equal and have the same duties and responsibilities during the pilgrimage. The role of women in Hajj. From the beginning of Islam, women have been included in religious duties, and Hajj is no exception. Women, like men, are required to perform the pilgrimage if they can afford it and meet the necessary conditions. The simple dress code of ihram, which both men and women wear, is an important symbol of equality. By wearing the same basic clothing, both genders are reminded that in the eyes of God, they are the same. During Hajj, women perform the same rituals as men. They circle the Kaaba, walk between the hills of Safa and Marwa, stand at Arafat, and spend time in Mina. These acts of worship are the same for everyone, regardless of gender. Women do not have to take a back seat in any of the religious activities. They participate fully in all the rituals. Equality in the spiritual experience. One of the key points of Hajj is that it is a time for spiritual purification. The pilgrimage allows all Muslims, whether men or women, to focus on their relationship with God. The shared experience of Hajj means that both men and women are equally involved in the rituals and worship. In the Quran, Islam teaches that men and women are equal in their duty to worship God. Women are just as important as men when it comes to religious responsibilities, including Hajj. The focus during the pilgrimage is on the internal spiritual experience, not external differences such as gender. Historical context of gender equality in Hajj. From the time of the Prophet Muhammad, women have played an important role in the practice of Hajj. The Prophet's wife, Aisha, was a key figure in the early days of Islam and was known for her knowledge and involvement in religious matters. Women's participation in Hajj during the Prophet's time was fully accepted and encouraged. Women were allowed to join the pilgrimage, travel with other pilgrims, and perform the rituals just like men. Women's changing roles in modern Hajj. In the modern world, the role of women in Hajj has continued to evolve. While some societies have placed more restrictions on women's participation, many Muslim countries now actively encourage and support women to go on Hajj. Saudi Arabia, where Mecca is located, has made significant efforts to ensure that women have equal opportunities to perform Hajj. Women now travel in groups with other women or with their families, and they are able to participate fully in the pilgrimage. In recent years, there has been growing support for women's rights to travel freely and participate in religious activities like Hajj. Many women report feeling empowered by the experience, and they feel a deep sense of equality and unity with other pilgrims. The experience of standing together with thousands of men and women, all equal in their worship of God, is a powerful symbol of the unity and equality of all believers, regardless of gender. Changing attitudes toward gender in Hajj. Modern studies of Hajj show that the pilgrimage can change how people view gender equality. Many pilgrims, especially women, report that the experience of performing Hajj has helped them feel more connected to their faith and more equal in their religious duties. For many women, the act of performing the same rituals as men and standing side by side in worship provides a sense of empowerment and equality. In some cases, Hajj has helped challenge traditional views about gender roles in Muslim societies. The experience of equality during the pilgrimage can have a lasting impact on pilgrims, encouraging more equal treatment of men and women in other areas of life.

Saudi Arabia wishes you Hajj Mubarak. May Allah's blessings light your way, strengthen your faith, and bring joy to your heart as you praise and serve Him today, tomorrow, and always. The principle of equality is very clear in Hajj, where Muslims from every gender, language, and color and nationality come to one place. Their dress is the same, their work is the same, their place is the same, and their time is the same. A unity in the feelings and a unity in the rituals. A unity in the goal, a unity in the work, and a unity in the word. May your Hajj be graced with divine acceptance and your sins forgiven. Hajj Mubarak. Saudi Radio for all.

Hello and welcome to this new episode of Hajj Special. This is your host, Ghada Aboud. Please call me G. On this very special episode of Hajj Special, we would like to talk about the wisdom beyond the rituals. Thousands and millions of pilgrims come from all over the world to perform Hajj every year, and they're in very much committed to the rituals and in a very high spiritual state, and therefore it is very important and vital to understand the wisdom and the meaning behind each and every ritual that each pilgrim performs. There are so many meanings and spiritual wisdom beyond these every ritual that we do. Let's go together on a journey. We will go together through that journey of Hajj, and through every ritual we together will understand, and we will remind ourselves of the wisdom and of the spiritual meaning between what is actually performed, and so that we can have so whether you're planning or you're performing Hajj this year, or you have done Hajj before, to remind ourselves of these meaningful and spiritual journey. We'll go together and we will together understand, and we will together realize the spiritual and the religious meaning of these rituals.

the source of these information, or of these of this article that I will be having the information from, is called Islami City. We thank them very much for this article together, so let's begin our journey with Hajj and the wisdom beyond the rituals. Hajj ritual may seem to be mostly physical and financial in nature, but when we deeply consider what is being carried out in any of Hajj various stages, we realize that it is these other meanings and objectives, so-called maqasid, or ultimate goals and intents of Sharia, that are being emphasized to the pilgrims, not the ritual themselves. It is true, such maqasid as well as spiritual dimension are essential to all types of worship in Islam, but the variety of acts forming Hajj worship and the magnitude of the maqasid and the meaning of the meanings implicit in them are of a far more impressive measure, and so to their spiritual impact, than any other Islamic form of worship. Here is a brief discussion of some of these maqasid. First of them, let's start actually with the ritual of ihram, right? And it is and how the article describes it as the return to origin. Ihram is the first pillar of Hajj and probably the most powerful form of Islamic worship a Muslim can ever experience. It is a time when one consciously declares intentions to begin the Hajj rites. Thus, ihram is an act through which the pilgrim acknowledges the sacredness and reverence of the worship of Hajj, God's house, Kaaba, and the sanctuary, Haram, surrounding it, which one does by not passing the miqat way mark, which establishes the worshipful precincts of the Kaaba without being in the state of ihram. All pilgrims of all social, racial, and economic backgrounds remove all apparent signs of their differences by donning the same two pieces of simple white cloth. Moreover, every pilgrim declares the same intention and utters the same words of submission to Allah, the one God, known as Talbiyah. Each one asserts out loud, Labbaik Allahumma Labbaik, ever at your service, O Allah, ever at your service. This they proclaim in response to Allah's call pronounced by Abraham, alayhi salam, to humankind to submit to Allah and to come in pilgrimage to Allah's house and sacred place. Every pilgrim is to avoid all that is not of concern to one, give up many desires permitted and prohibited, diminish all causes of division and scheme, magnify equality and fairness, and sanctify life and the rights of others, Muslims and non-Muslims. These are some of the main dimensions the act of ihram seek to emphasize. In this sense, ihram not only symbolizes but helps pilgrims actually embody a return to fitra, or the original state of goodness, loving God, loathing all that he forbade, and being in a state of submission to his commandments and will. Immigrating to Allah. One may look at Hajj as a physical spiritual journey to God, because in essence, a pilgrim part with his loved one's wealth and work and heads to the sacred places, hoping for Allah's reward and forgiveness. Hajj is also a way of commitment in which one demonstrates one's determination to free oneself from wrong and bad, and to engage life afresh in a new existence.
as it were, centered on Allah's love and obedience. Indeed, Hajj, as one Muslim sage has so aptly stated it, is a long journey but of returning, not going. The pilgrim is not going to Mecca, he is returning to his source, Allah, the source of everything. Another way of understanding the statement is possible if we realize the Hajj's ultimate benefit and impact is in the return of home, the lightness that every pilgrim feels and the happiness that overtakes one at the moment of finishing all the rites and getting prepared to go back to family and loved ones. In this sense, and for this reason, the scholars put much emphasis on what happens after Hajj and how a pilgrim handles his relationship with Allah thereafter. Muslims go to Hajj in response to Allah's call to them through Prophet Abraham to immigrate physically and spiritually to his house. Allah says, and proclaim among people the pilgrimage. They will come to you on foot and mounted on every kind of lean beast, coming from every remote path. Answering Allah's call, Muslims emerge from every corner of the world, fleeing to Allah, turning to Him and taking refuge in Him from disbelief and disobedience, thereby escaping His punishment, a concept which the Quran refers to as fleeing. Evil as well as anything that takes one away from leading a pious life. So flee to Allah, indeed, I am great warner to you from Him. Unfortunately, the idea of fleeing or separation from sin, which Hajj deeply implies in its ritual, escapes the minds of many pilgrims. If a pilgrim really grasps the immigration concept implicit in the act of Hajj, he or she will distance him or herself like the East is from the West. For the hadith that mentions, indeed, the true immigrant is one who immigrates from sin. Thus, missing out on this great concept of separation that the Hajj implies prevents one from achieving the optimal benefit and the possibilities embedded in this incredible act of worship. Pilgrims must keep this in mind. Another wisdom that is very much associated with Hajj is self-struggle creates motivation. Hajj motivates one to struggle in the path of Allah, bolsters one's ability to see it through, and creates willingness in one to take obedience of Allah to the next level. While in Hajj, a Muslim is to endure graciously all difficulties, the trip to the sacred places involves to please his Lord. And since that entails a lot of patience and steadfastness, the Hajj was described by the Prophet, peace be upon him, as an act of jihad, the jihad of the old, the weak, and women is Hajj and Umrah. Moreover, Allah guarantees full reward for the pilgrim. The Prophet, peace be upon him, said three people are guaranteed full reward by Allah. One who steps out of his home heading for the masjid or the mosque. One who goes out in an expedition to propagate or defend Allah's word, and one who goes for Hajj. The tazkiyah one is to gain from this struggle with his or herself, and this guarantee from the Lord of the worlds are great motivation for Muslims to take Hajj seriously and expect a major enrichment in their relationship with Allah upon returning from it. Okay, and we might be asking or wondering, what is the ultimate goal,
right? So we said and we spoke that the meaning of pilgrimage is to perform with you, that we are returning to Allah, okay? So we are returning to God. This whole journey is the intention of it

is to return to God, is to return to the nature of our goodness, and to return to and to understand and to realize the wisdom of peace of Islam, which is surrendering ourselves and surrendering everything and leaving everything behind, all the materialistic things, all what life can make us obsessed with, leaving all of that behind and returning to God. This pilgrimage journey, the intention of it is to actually return to God and to leave all the materialistic belongings and all the differences, the social classes, the materialistic gains, the races, everything behind, and to return to God all as one. And another one factor and one wisdom beyond the Hajj rituals is the goals of unity, according to Islamic City website, where this article is coming from. The goal is unity. Muslims from Adam, peace be upon him, to the end of time, belong to single brotherhood, Ummah. They are bound together by the concept of Tawheed, monotheism. In Hajj, this concept of Tawheed, monotheism-based solidarity is translated into deeds as Muslims from a wide range of backgrounds stand united in one place, worshipping one God, undivided by race, color, language, or nationality. The Quran taught in many verses that all human beings descend from a single ancestor, that none has an intrinsic right of superiority over another, whatever one's race, nation, or social standing. Also, this concept of unity and equality is highlighted in many ahadith, like the one narrated by Jabir, who reported that Prophet, peace be upon him, addressed his follower on the second day of the day of Tashriq, that is the day of where the meat one has sacrificed is dried, the 11th, 12th, and the 13th of the month of the Hijjah. He said, O people, indeed you have one Lord, Allah, and one father, Adam. No Arab is superior to a non-Arab, or a non-Arab to an Arab. And no white is superior to a non-white, or a non-white to a white. Superiority is by righteousness and conscious fear of God in piety alone. Then the Prophet asked, did I convey the divine message to you? Yes, indeed, O Messenger of Allah, answered the mass of pilgrims. Then let those who are here today convey my words to those who are not, concluded the Prophet, peace be upon him. We will definitely miss the gist of our Prophet's preaching about the oneness, equality, and brotherliness of all Muslims if we discriminate against one another. If in our dealing with one another we allow ourselves to be swayed by considerations of ethnicity, social standing, or national background, or if we cut ourselves off from the Ummah or the nation, become cocooned in the den of our personal concerns and wallow in stoicism and indifferences when all sorts of sufferings, injustice and aggressions are heaped on the heads of our Muslims, brothers and sisters, and of so many of our fellows in humanity, right? So, yes, the article says the goal is unity. We have to let go of all the differences between us. And the article says, yes, it's a pity that we did not, we were not there. We were not one of the lucky ones, the chosen ones who had seen the Prophet, peace be upon him, and we had heard him and seen him saying these words

by offering goodness and by offering kindness and by offering piety and by feeling that piety there. Another point or another section or part that the article mentions is submitting to Allah, going all the way. A Muslim is by definition one that honors the religion of Allah and places it before anything else. He or she never allows contradicting human contrived views to take precedence over Allah's divine commands. A Muslim sees the Sharia as infallible, accepts and submits to all of its dictations, even when it's hard to grasp the divine wisdom in them. Even though most of the Sharia is understood and it is rationally may be appreciated, there are certain aspects of it, matters of strict rituals, that are intended to be less clear, with at least one of their purposes being to differentiate those who believe from those who don't. If something is factually established as part of the Sharia, it should be glorified and applied. This position is clearly reflected throughout the rituals of Hajj, but more explicitly in the act of kissing al-Hajar al-Aswad, the black stone, or so-called the black stone. As we know, the black stone is just a stone and is incapable of benefiting or harming anyone. But because Messenger of Allah, Prophet Muhammad, peace be upon him, used to kiss it whenever he circled Kaaba, Muslims follow faithfully and kiss it too. This understanding is best illustrated by the statement of Caliph Umar ibn al-Khattab, who said, addressing the black stone, "By Allah, I know that you are just a stone that is incapable of either benefiting or harming anyone. Thus, had I not seen the Prophet, peace be upon him, kiss you, I would not have kissed you." Commenting, this hadith is by Al-Bukhari. Commenting on Umar's statement, Ibn Hajar said in his Fath al-Bari, Umar's statement and action with regard to the ritual of kissing black stone is a guiding principle in the issue of following the Prophet's legal commands, even when their rationale escapes our understanding. A major part of the intent of this kind of ritual in Islam is to indicate and establish the meaning and extent of submission in being a Muslim. Parting ways and polytheists. A standard feature of Islam that is very clearly, unquestionably demonstrated in the Quran and the Sunnah is the obligation that Muslims should part ways with polytheists. Allah says, "There has already been for you an excellent pattern in Abraham and those with him, when they said to their people, 'Indeed, we are dissociated from you and from whatever you worship other than Allah, we have denied you, and there has appeared between us and you animosity and hatred forever until you believe in Allah alone.'" The Hajj ritual displays and consolidate this notion of Muslims' dissociation from concepts, practices, and ways of disbelievers. We learn from biographical accounts of a Prophet's life, peace be upon him, that the actions of Prophet in Arafah and Muzdalifah, as well as his attitude, were dissimilar from those of the polytheists in these two places in pre-Islamic era. He explained, peace be upon him, the reasons for his act by saying, "Our teaching are dissimilar from those of polytheists and idols worshippers." It is indeed a significant lesson concerning the Muslim's attitude toward the actions, attitudes, and rituals. Anyone who

emulates and adopts any different ethics or conduct, appearance or lifestyle, has indeed failed to appreciate Prophet's teaching in his regard. Humility before Allah is one very important also wisdom beyond the ritual. Modesty, not inspired by fear or inferiority complex, is a preeminent component in the Muslim's character that is so because the Sharia loathes arrogance, condemns the arrogant, and warns them of awful consequences on the day of recompense, as shown in the hadith. Paradise is out of reach of anyone with a grain of arrogance in his heart. Pilgrims in Hajj, especially on the day of Arafah, the central event of pilgrims, appear so like one another that all seem brothers. The cloth-covered, disheveled throng reflect the equality of all pilgrims in the eyes of Allah, symbolizing the idea that there is no real difference between a prince and a pauper when everyone is dressed equally. All pilgrims stand together invoking and glorifying Allah. They have one powerful goal and firm focus in mind: to plead to the Almighty to forgive their sins and to bless them with the straight path for the remainder of their lives. Their total immersion in the imposing ambiance of Hajj frees them to focus on perfecting their Hajj instead of obsessing about superficial considerations and concerns. And also the Prophet's utterance of Talbiyah, saying Labbaik Allahumma Labbaik, reflects this atmosphere of modesty and humbleness before Allah. Anas narrated that Prophet Muhammad, peace be upon him, used to say in his Talbiyah invocation, "Here I am, ever at your service, O Lord. Here I am offering Hajj in sincerity and true servitude." Purifying the soul. Muslims are obligated to tend to and to take good care of their souls by purifying and ridding them of abominable qualities like miserliness and selfishness, to name only, and that's only to name two: reflection and completion of religion. As the Prophet, peace be upon him, was standing with Muslim on Mount Arafah in the last Hajj he ever performed, the following verse was revealed to him: "This day one have perfected for you your religion and completed my favor upon you and have approved for you Islam as religion. Allah has made Islam a universal message, ordained it as the religion for the whole of humankind, given it the status of the last divine message for humanity, and meant it to be a valid guide for all humankind in all their affairs until the end of time." There is no wonder then that the standing of Muslims on Mount Arafah keeps the memory of this extraordinary bounty, religion, perfection and completion alive in their minds and hearts. It motivates them to reaffirm their pledge to serve Allah, the Almighty. It fills them with utmost assurance and confidence that within the Quran and the Hadith of the Prophet, peace be upon him, in their hands, they need not to look eastward or westward in search of philosophies, ideologies, or laws to guide their material or spiritual life. It is also a lifetime opportunity. Acts of worship differ as it how many times a Muslim is required to do them. Some rituals are required once a year, like fasting for the month of Ramadan. Some are due once a week, such as Al-Jum'ah prayer. Others are demanded.

attended on daily basis, such as the five daily prayers and some mandatory once in a lifetime, such as Hajj. One might ask, though, why has Hajj been made obligatory only once in a lifetime? Is it because of Allah's desire to make things easy for His servants? Perhaps, but the reason could well be the Hajj is so filled with great lessons, the understanding of and application of which suffices the Muslim and renders repeating Hajj unnecessary. However, doing Hajj over and above the one mandatory time is meritorious and recommended and can help instill the meanings and concepts inherent in this exceptional act of worship in the heart of the Muslim until these lessons and concepts become a vital, integral part of one's makeup. The ultimate objective, the concept of Tawheed, constitutes the core of Hajj. It is the thread that holds all the ritual of this worship together. The phrase from the first hadith mentioned in this article, for the sake of Allah, testifies to their representation. So the Muslim's performance of Hajj indicative of his belief in the unity of Allah. Moreover, the concept of Tawheed was there when Allah first made Hajj mandatory on his slave servants and is manifested throughout its acts and rituals. Also, Allah commands that you surrender yourself and you keep all of the worries behind. And maybe that these ritual and the wisdom between these rituals, that you have this confidence and you have this belief, ultimate belief, that by surrendering you will find peace. And by stopping to resist or to think or to analyze, that you will find the truth and you will find the light. I wish you had this. I hope that this article had given you some enlightenment or had guided you into understanding or knowing some wisdom beyond the rituals of Hajj. And for those of you who are going to perform Hajj this year, I wish you a blessed Hajj. Please remember us in your prayers. And for those of you who are planning to go on the next years, I hope and I pray for you that you will get the chance to perform Hajj and feel the light into your soul among your brothers and sisters who are performing Hajj. And if you had performed Hajj before, it's a very good chance to remind ourselves of the meanings that we have been through and the rituals and the wisdoms that we have been through when we performed Hajj before. I thank you very much for being with me. This was Ghada Aboud G for this special Hajj edition. Thank you very much.

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May the joy of this holy event change your spirit with grace and excitement for the rest of your life. 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

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Saudi Radio wishes you a Hajj Mubarak. In a sea of brotherhood, let us remember Allah in unity.

Assalamu alaikum wa rahmatullahi wa barakatuh, dear listeners, and welcome to the Feel Good episode with your host Tariq Al-Samiri here on the mic, and producing the show is Basim Al-Sahafi. And on this show, I share amazing and inspirational stories of acts of kindness from around the world to make us feel good and hopefully inspire us to do good as well.

How is everyone doing? I hope everyone is having a very good day. And my first story is about a kind of hero. And because he found someone stealing from his store, rather than calling the cops on the hungry young thief, actually, the owner sends him home with even more food.

Now, rather than calling the cops on a teenage boy who was caught stealing snacks, a compassionate store owner sent him home with even more food. What a kind thing to do. His name is Jitendra Singh, and he has been managing his branch of the convenience store in Toledo, Ohio, over the weekend when he and one of his employees were alerted to the young man's suspicious activity. And apparently he was stealing some snacks. And upon reviewing his security footage, Singh saw that the youngster had been secretly pocketing snacks as he wandered the aisles. And when the teen approached the counter, Singh asked him to reveal all of the merchandise he had hidden in his clothes, otherwise he would call the police. And the teen responded by saying that he was only stealing food because he and his younger brother were hungry and had nothing to eat. Guess what Singh did? He told the teen to go and collect more merchandise, pizza, chicken, sandwiches, fruits, and meals from the aisles so he could take them home, all free of charge, but no snacks. Now, there is a person there named Cedric Bishop, and he's a regular customer at the store, and he witnessed this and said he was stunned as he watched the event unfold. He later described the incident on a social media post, praising the owner for his kindness. And guess what? The cashier had the 911 operator on the phone, and the owner told her to hang up. Guess what? The owner then told the teen, "This is not food. If you want food, I'll give you food," referring to the snacks. And in addition to Singh sending the teen home with several bags of free food, Bishop also felt inspired to give the youngster some money. So what goes around comes around, or your actions actually influence more actions. When you do something good, it is actually contagious. When you do something positive and people see that, it inspires positivity. It's like a ripple effect. And actually, Bishop said, "I thought that was an amazing thing the owner did. Some young people just need to know that someone cares." Isn't that the truth, ladies and gentlemen? Now, Singh, on the other hand, was very nonchalant about his good deed since he has been a store owner for the last 5 years. He said that he always tries to use his position to help the community. What a guy. And this was just another chance for him to give back to someone in need. He actually said, "It's not going to make any difference to me if I give him some food because we make a lot of food. We sell a lot of food." And that was to a news outlet because this story actually made national news in the States and it was a big deal. These are the kinds of actions that we strive for. These are the kind of actions that we want to do. We inspire others. We want to be positive members of our community. And Mr. Singh is truly an inspiration to us. And he actually continued on saying, "If he goes to jail, then he's definitely not going to do anything good in life." So what a guy. He's leading by example. And he's showing this young man and people around the world that, you know, caring is a big part of life. And if someone, Yani, you see, especially when it comes to youngsters and maybe people in need that do wrong stuff, help them instead of criticizing them and ostracizing them. And Mr. Singh has taught us here by example. And he made me feel good. Hopefully this made you feel good as well. And he inspires us to be better people and to learn from his good deeds. Now, ladies and gentlemen, my next story is about something that really is amazing. And it's about a story of a woman who shared a photo of an anonymous gift she found inside a book she bought that actually sparked a chain of good deeds. And it just goes to show that good deeds are contagious and they have a great ripple effect. Now, in an anonymous act of kindness that has sparked a ripple effect of good deeds across Missouri, otherwise known as Missouri, after a woman bought a $17 book
from a store last week, and it is actually like shared so many times through social media. It's quite incredible. Now, she is a 27-year-old. Her name is Ashley Jost, and she was shopping at a department store in Colombia when she remembered that she had committed to doing a reading challenge with her friends. The challenge consisted of reading 10 pages of a book every day for 75 days. Now, with this in mind, Jost grabbed a copy of a book, and guess what she found? And upon returning home, Jost sat down on her couch and started reading. Shortly after she sat down, her book was bumped aside by her pet, and she actually left the scene. And when she returned, guess what? She was surprised to find a $5 bill that had appeared on the floor. Now, assuming the cash had just flown out of the book, Jost began fumbling through the pages in hope of finding a clue. And guess what she found? She found a pink sticky note tucked between the chapters, and the note read, "To the person who buys this book, I'm having a tough day. I thought maybe I could brighten someone else's with this little surprise. Go buy a coffee, a donut, or a face mask. Practice some self-care today." Now, it just goes to show that when you do something nice, it makes you feel better. So if you're having a bad day, do something nice and it will make you feel better. And remember that, you are what you do. And if you do good things come to you. Now, ladies and gentlemen, at the end of the note, it read that you are loved and you are amazing. You are strong. Love, Lisa. So guess what happened? Well, needless to say, Jost was touched by the note. She said, "I thought it takes someone really special to divert the energy and attention on a bad day to improving someone else's." And that was said to the BBC. And she said, "I know if I was having a tough day, I just want to sit in my pajamas eating ice cream." Now, ladies and gentlemen, this seems like simple stories, but they're making national headlines, and those are for

good reasons, because kindness is something that we all want, we all need. And wallahi, you know, these stories hopefully inspire us to do good as well. Now, Just wanted to share the sweet gesture with her friends on social media, so she actually posted a photo of the note and cash to one of the social media sites. And the photo granted thousands upon thousands of shares and likes and retweets, until it was eventually publicized by various national news outlets, which is kind of insane when you come to think about it. You know, how can a small deed like this grab so much attention? Well, there's something there. And Jost now says she is being flooded with responses from people who have been inspired to do their own random act of kindness for a stranger. Even her father told her that he was motivated to pay for the groceries of the person standing behind him at the store. Subhanallah, ladies and gentlemen, what a kind, one kind single act did to inspire so many others. So I hope that it will inspire us as well. Now, Jost herself committed to paying the good deed forward by spending $5 on good deeds every day for a week. That's a good resolution. And she has since left her own note and gift card inside of a library book. She gave a gift card to her friend going through a hard time, and she paid for the coffee of the person behind her at one of the coffee places drive-thru. Now, Joss says that she hopes the news stories and media attention will eventually reach Lisa, the author of the pink note, so that she knows the full impact of her simple act of kindness. Now, it just goes to show that that one simple act is now reaching you. So, well, yani, it's just crazy, isn't it? With that, ladies and gentlemen, we're going to be back right after that. Alhamdulillah Rabbil Alameen, and thank you Allah for the good life indeed. And this episode is the feel good episode, ladies and gentlemen, with your host Tariq Al-Simeri here on the mic. And this is where I share amazing stories of acts of kindness from around the world to make us feel good and hopefully inspire us to do good as well. That said, we have Mr. Basim Al-Sahafi producing the episode today, and is giving us those beautiful tracks to listen to. And ladies and gentlemen, my next story is about a stranger that drove 7 hours straight so a stranger couple could be on the side with their mother that is passing away. And it is really quite a touching story. Like, I'm quite affected by it. Now, Charlene and Ron Gillis were just hours away from saying their final goodbyes to his dying mother when their car broke down. And they may not have made it in time if not it had been for a compassionate stranger. Now, the Scottish couple had been driving south from Edinburgh to see Ron's mother in Cambridge when they got in a minor car collision, which left their vehicle stranded on the side of the road with a damaged wheel. Now, although the accident left them unharmed, they became increasingly distraught when they called their insurance company and were robotically told that no one would be able to rescue them for another 3 hours. And even then, they would not be able to get a ride to the train station. Now, thankfully, a 40-year-old Dean Moore had been driving to his own home in North Ormsby when he saw the Gillies on the side of the road. So guess what he did? Unable to drive past the anxious older couple, Moore pulled over to make sure that they were okay. Now, Moore then became so frustrated by the couple's plight that he volunteered to drive them the remaining 200 miles to Cambridge. And that's like 300 Ushuaia kilometers. Now, true to his word, Moore drove for the 3.5 hours until he was able to deliver the Gillies at the bedside of Ron's dying mother at midnight. And after taking a quick bathroom break, Moore then turned around and made the 3.5 hour drive back to his house. Now, as fate would have it, Ron and Charlene arrived just in time to spend just a few hours with his mother before she passed away. And it just goes to show how important this good act of kindness was.
And the Gillies actually said, I can't just put it in words, just or what that had or what that lad did for us. And let me do that again. They said, I just can't put into words what that lad did for us. And Ron said this to a national news outlet there in Britain. And this story has actually gained national headlines there. And this happened on the Sunday that his mother has died. And, you know, she died on a Monday morning. And if it hadn't been for Dean, there is a fair chance they would have not gotten there in time. So what he did was incredibly, incredibly kind. Now, even though Moore says he was knackered, meaning tired, at work the next day following his 7-hour drive, he has remained humble about his actions after news agents have tried to contact him. Now, he said, they were stuck in a bad situation. I just made it a little better. And I don't deserve such a fuss being made. I just want to drift off into the background. But I obviously left a good impression of the area, and I'm glad about that. Subhanallah. May Allah reward him for his good deeds. It is truly an inspiration. And you know, you would never think, okay, maybe there are some people on the side of the road and they would be in such a dire need. But you never know. You never know when an act of kindness would make such a difference that it actually makes national news headlines. And that is really something to ponder. Now, ladies and gentlemen, my next story is in line with helping elderly. Now, if you see an elder person, yani, in whatever situation, you don't need an excuse to help, as this story ends with. And you know, this man actually helped an elderly lady that was at a concert and had trouble walking down the stairs. And imagine when having to go up the stairs to exit, what he did. Well, stay with me, because this news has actually reached CNN and is being held as a big deal. And there are reasons why these stories are being held as a big deal, because kindness is contagious and it's needed. Now, this there is a photo of this man that actually helped this older woman up the stadium stairs and is also lifting the spirits across social media and CNN. So the name of the wife of the guy who helped is Shyla, and his name is Thomas. And they were attending a Brad Paisley concert at the Houston Livestock Show and Rodeo. And when she noticed the woman struggling to get to her seat, since her husband is also a firefighter for the Hardin Volunteer Fire Department of North Houston in Texas, Shyla pointed out the woman to Thomas and suggested he lend a hand. Now, Thomas immediately leapt to his feet and helped the woman to her seat. And that was going down the stairs. Yani, she was struggling. And after the show was over, guess what? Thomas saw the woman couldn't walk up the stadium steps, and she had her like daughters and granddaughters and no one to help her really with that, to carry her. So he simply offered a helping hand and scooped her into his arms and carried her the rest of the way. Now, Shyla said, I'm almost shocked. I really didn't honestly think it would go that far. And she said she was very appreciative when the man placed her down at the top of the stairs. She was smiling ear to ear, and she was really affected to have him help her in such a way. Now, this was on CNN because it gathered lots of momentum, as his wife took a picture of him actually helping her, and she actually said, y'all, I have to brag about my husband big time tonight. He made me so proud. As we were sitting in our seats waiting for the rodeo to start, I noticed an elderly lady, her grown daughters and two young granddaughters trying to come down the stairs. Now, the elderly lady was having a rough time. I pointed them out to Thomas and said they may need help. Not only did he help get her to her seat,
but she did not have the strength to come back up the stairs. So

he carried her. Now that has been shared thousands of times. I can't stress enough how these acts of kindness are contagious, and I believe they are true. Heroism, or am I saying it right? Well, like, heroes exist, and they exist through these kinds of acts. Now, since Shyla posted a photo of her husband's good deed to one of the social media outlets, it has been shared thousands of times, and people have even offered to give the couple additional concert tickets as a thank you for their kindness. Now, Thomas, on the other hand, has shrugged off the media attention and said he was simply doing his duty as a human being. What a guy. And he said, "If you're alive and breathing, you shouldn't need an excuse to help someone else," Thomas told the news outlet. "And if they need help, help them." And that is such a great message that he is giving. And Yani, if you ever see someone in need, just go out and help them. You don't need to make excuses for yourself. And I promise you that the rewards will be probably greater for you than it is for the people you are helping. With that, Basim is going to give us a little variety here, and we're going to be back right after that.

Allahumma salli wa sallim ala Sayyidina Muhammad wa ala alihi wa sahbihi ajma'in. Welcome back to the Feel Good episode, ladies and gentlemen, here with your host Tariq Simeri on the mic, where I share amazing stories of acts of kindness from around the world to make us feel good and hopefully inspire us to do good as well. That said, we have Mr. Basim Al-Sahafi producing the episode today and giving us those lovely tracks to listen to. Ladies and gentlemen, my next story is in line with helping children being bullied, and that is a big issue, and it has a tremendous effect on children. And don't underestimate these things that happen to children, as they really affect their upbringing and their outlooks and their psychological well-being. So this is a story about a teacher who actually inspired a class by cutting off her waist-length hair to match a bullied student's haircut. Can you believe it? Now, I have a sister and I have a mother, so I know how much women cherish their hair. And when this five-year-old Priscilla Perez was being bullied by her classmates, her teacher actually went above and beyond the call of duty to ensure that her young student felt beautiful and appreciated. Now, 31-year-old Shannon Grimm is a kindergarten teacher at the Medor Elementary School in Wills, Texas, and she first became aware of her student's predicament when she noticed that Priscilla was quieter and more sad during classes. And those are one of the things you want to watch out with children. If they seem distracted too much, like lonesome, quieter, these are things that you should look out for and try to help with, because bullying is a big issue and it leads to the demise of many children and teens. Now, Priscilla was feeling down because the other students were making fun of how her new haircut made her look like a boy. And the youngster was so embarrassed, she started wearing a hat to school every day and she refused to take it off during class. Now, Grimm was so heartbroken over Priscilla's melancholy that she decided to take a stand. And upon returning to school after the winter break, Grimm's students were shocked to discover that their teacher, who had amazing hair down to her waist, had chopped off her hair so she could get the same haircut as Priscilla. What a gal. Now, she actually talked to a news outlet saying, "I told them I think I look beautiful. Don't you think I do?" And she actually continued saying, "I had to show them boys have long hair like girls and girls have short hair like boys as well. There are different styles." And she even bought dozens of matching bows so she and Priscilla could wear the same ribbon to class every day. What a teacher. What an inspirer. Now, needless

to say, the compassionate jester had a huge impact on Priscilla and even reached news headlines. So, wow. And according to Grimm, Priscilla's confidence shot through the roof, and the haircut did not just help the youngster's self-esteem, it also taught her a valuable life lesson. And Priscilla told Grimm, "When I get big like you, I will have friends who will be mean to me, but I will be nice to them, just like you." So, wow. Yani, those words just really says it all, right? Yani, you just helped a person through such a hard time, and if anybody has been bullied in their past, they will know how bad it feels and how much it affects you. And these are the things that we need to keep aware of our children, and if they're ever being bullied, and what we can do from the kindness of our hearts to try to help them and make the world a better place. With that, ladies and gentlemen, this brings us to the end of this feel-good episode. Hope these stories have inspired you as they have inspired me. And until next time, Assalamu alaikum wa rahmatullahi wa barakatuh.

Saudi Arabia wishes you Hajj Mubarak. May Allah's blessings light your way, strengthen your faith, and bring joy to your heart as you praise and serve Him today, tomorrow, and always. The principle of equality is very clear in Hajj, where Muslims from every gender, language, and color and nationality come to one place. Their dress is the same, their work is the same, their place is the same, and their time is the same. A unity in the feelings and a unity in the rituals. A unity in the goal, a unity in the work, and a unity in the word. May your Hajj be graced with divine acceptance and your sins forgiven. Hajj Mubarak. Saudi Radio for all.

Ladies and gentlemen, this is your host, Uthman Dahlawi, behind the mic, and welcome to the episode where we talk about the environment, health, and safety during Hajj. The attainment of the optimal level of cleanliness and hygiene is quite difficult. Meanwhile, paying no or not adequate attention to preserve hygiene usually results in hazardous, sometimes incurable health and environmental problems. Personal hygiene and public cleanliness acquire even higher importance in cases of congestion, as is usually the case during Hajj season, with millions of pilgrims visiting the holy sites owing to such congestion, with some people neglecting hygiene or the cleanliness of their place. The Hajj season usually witnesses outbreaks of some illnesses, so dear Hajj pilgrim, it is important to ensure as much as possible the cleanliness of your body and clothes and the area, proceeding that the fact of cleanliness is next to godliness and is indispensable for the prevention of diseases. Besides, it should not escape our notice that Islam has not only underscored the importance of hygiene, but also taught us how to best perform it, making ablutions a stipulation for the validity of prayer and making washing the whole body with the intention of purification, obligatory in some cases, indesirable in others. It prompts the cleanliness of where as well, as this is well culminated.

recited in the Quranic verses. Personal hygiene. Be complying with the following tips. Washing hands with soap and water, especially before and after eating, as well as after using the toilet or touching surfaces. Having a daily shower with warm water and soap. Must be non-perfumed during ihram in order for your body to be clean, in addition to opening the skin pores and stimulating the blood circulation. Washing your hair with water and shampoo to remove dust and the like. Trimming nails and cleaning ears. Brushing your teeth after meals and before bedtime. Do not use others' toothbrushes. Using clean towels and napkins and washing them regularly. Changing underwear regularly and ascertaining the cleanliness of your outerwear. Avoiding bare feet walking. Avoiding the other's tools such as combs, clothes, towels, and any other personal belongings. It has been common among Hajj pilgrims to use nasal and oral face masks for the prevention of Hajj diseases. Unfortunately, such muzzles are not intended for this purpose. On the contrary, these muzzles, if not changed regularly, might turn to be a source of dust and dirt. House and environment cleanliness, which is very important. For a person to be clean, he has to not only preserve his personal hygiene, but also the cleanliness of their house and the surrounding environment as well. This can be accomplished through cleaning the bed every day. Avoid eating in bed. Cleaning the personal tools used by the pilgrims at his residence. Avoiding throwing garbage on the floor, streets, or any places other than those assigned to trash bins. Trash bins has to be filled in sacks and put in the garbage bins so as to avoid the harmful insects that may transmit infections to or among pilgrims. Cleanliness of food and drink. Food is the fuel of your body, the secret of our survival, and the source of our power. Why should you ever make it the source of your weakness and perishing? It is of crucial importance, dear pilgrim, to preserve the cleanliness of food and drink by considering the following tips. Try choosing food that is clean and well-cooked from a reliable vendor. In case of packaged foods, you have to ensure of the expiry date. Washing hands before and after eating, washing fruits and vegetables very well before eating. Covering the dinnerware containing foods and vegetables, avoiding exposing them to dust and insects, lest it should be contaminated with the effect that you might suffer from food poisoning, God forbid. Keep to buying well-packaged foods and keep away from uncovered foods, especially from street vendors. Keep away from buying foods from street vendors to avoid the hazards of food poisoning, God forbid, and it is necessary to eliminate the leftover food rather than storing it.

avoid eating meat, chicken, fish, and eggs or dairy products that have unreliable sources. It is recommended to drink pasteurized milk, bottled mineral water, and packaged juice. Using clean plates and cooking pots, keep foods covered in the fridge. Storing dry foods, grains, and the likes in closed packages to be stored in a dry place. Using clean water for drinking and cooking, and in case you suspect the cleanliness of the water, you have to boil it. Cooking food thoroughly to kill any germs. Avoid using insecticides during preparing or eating your food. Shaving cleanliness. Dear Hajj Pilgrim, in order to evade the disease transmitted through wounds, especially during shaving, you ought to keep these tips in mind. Keep away from unauthorized and unclean barbers. Choose the barbers known for cleanliness, especially holders of health certificates, because they are subject to regular supervision and inspection. This is necessary to avoid any infections. Choose a proper place away from street barbers. Authorized barbers working under the inspection of the Ministry of Health are numerous and spread around the holy sites. Ensure using a shaving blade, a fresh and clean one for each person, as well as cleansing the tools if used. Avoiding overcrowding. It is a fertile environment for disease transmission and endangers the pilgrims' health, especially the elderly and disabled. It prevents the pilgrims from performing Hajj rites easily and safely. Therefore, it is advisable in order to evade such hazards to keep away as far as possible from overcrowded places. It remains to say, in cleanliness is not confined by the barriers of some words, rather it is an immensely important concept upon which dependent many behaviors with profound impacts upon the society and environment. No doubt that cleanliness, if cared for, shall contribute, God willing, to the prevention of diseases, but if neglected, may result in health dangers or environmental problems. Every year, over 2 million Muslims perform Hajj and Umrah, and the numbers are contributing to grow. Millions of people converge from all over the world to one place on earth to perform their pilgrimage. Hajj is a test of endurance and patience. And pilgrims face health hazards due to environmental factors as well as due to the sheer number of people gathered in one place. The mass migration during Hajj is unparalleled in scale, and the extreme congestion of people and vehicles during this time amplifies health risks such as those from infectious diseases, which vary every year. As with any travel to different climates and environments abroad, the Hajj can expose pilgrims to diseases and health risks. Therefore, it is important to be aware of these dangers and how to stay healthy. Since Hajj is dictated by the lunar calendar, which is shorter than the Gregorian calendar, it presents public health policy planners with a moving target, demanding constant preparedness. The authorities of the Kingdom of Saudi Arabia do their utmost to keep and to ensure the safety and health of all pilgrims. But pilgrims themselves must also take some necessary precautions to ensure they complete their pilgrimage safely. What is Hajj? Hajj is mandatory for all Muslims who have the means, both financial and physical, to undertake the journey. As the Hajj journey is physically and mentally demanding, a lack of preparation is likely to have an adverse effect on the body, and may even result in having a negative impact on the pilgrim's experience. To address these issues, there are precautions that can be taken to ensure the pilgrim's physical and mental well-being throughout the journey. Before you go to Hajj or Umrah, the following, of course, will be explained in terms of safety and health for your and your family's experience in Hajj. Always check the Foreign and Commonwealth Office travel advice to make sure you are up to date with the situation in Saudi Arabia. The Hajj Safe First Aid Kit. The first aid kit designed specifically for pilgrims traveling for Hajj or Umrah.
There are simple first aid bandages, scissors, and plasters, etc. It has been designed and made big enough for you to hold and your medications. You can find these online or in specified stores. A personal first aid kit will be useful in case of minor health emergencies, and the following, of course, mentioning will be simple guidelines on what to include. Adequate supplies of all regular medication in the original container and properly labeled. A signed and dated letter from your doctor that includes all medical conditions and a list of medications, including generic names. If you wear glasses or contact lenses, take an extra pair. If you have major allergies or a chronic medical condition, wear a medical alert bracelet. A small supply of common medicines for sore throats, such as coughs, constipations, and, of course, and many others. Adhesive dressings, antiseptic cream, insect repellent, and petroleum jelly. Your first aid kit should also include many other allergies, mid painkillers, and something to reduce fevers. Your arrival into Saudi Arabia. On arrival, expect delays in waiting around. Remember, millions of people are arriving. So be patient and try not to leave the group.

group that you are with. Get some food and drink water to keep your energy levels high. On arrival to Mecca, have something light to eat and drink before heading off for Tawaf. Your body will be tired from the traveling and will benefit from some rest before completing the Umrah. On arriving at your destination, ask the local workers for directions to the nearest pharmacy and hospital clinic, as you never know when you may need help. Healthcare during Hajj period is free and is perfectly found everywhere. So be aware of private clinics which you may be directed to, which will charge and may be expensive. Carry ID, details of your next kin, and tour operator contact, if any, and the hotel or location that you are residing in, along with any relevant information such as telephone numbers, with you at all times. Remember, pickpockets exist everywhere, even at the holiest site in Islam. Thieves have been known to use a knife to cut through bags to steal money or belongings. Remain aware of this and use a secure money belt or bag. You can learn more as well through Hajj safety by following the general guidelines provided by the government online. Here are our list of common illnesses that most pilgrims may experience. Respiratory tract infections. They're acute respiratory tract infections. They're very common during Hajj or Umrah. Close contact between pilgrims, shared sleeping accommodation, and dense air pollution all increase the risk of transmission of airborne respiratory diseases. Many pilgrims leave Hajj with Hajj cough, and whilst this normally subsides within a few weeks after returning home, if this continues or worsens, seek medical advice. Asthma and chest infections. Asthma should not pose a problem during Hajj and Umrah if it is well controlled. Inhalers should be used regularly as advised, and use of a surgical face mask may help with dust. Always carry your inhaler. Smoking. Avoid smoking during whole of Hajj or Umrah, especially when in Haram. This is an excellent opportunity to give up this health risk habit. High blood pressure. Visit your doctor before going to Hajj, so any necessary changes to medication can be made and blood pressure stabilized well before departure. Dehydration. Dehydration happens when your body loses more fluid than you take in. When the normal water content of your body is reduced, it upsets the balance of minerals, salts, and sugar in your body, which affects the way it functions. Some of the early warning signs for dehydration includes getting headaches, feeling thirsty and lightheaded, having dark-colored, strong-smelling urine, blisters, and of course they are quite common and caused by friction to the skin, heat, for example, from sunburn or a scald. Most blisters heal naturally, usually, between 3 and 7 days and don't require medical attention. However, speak to a medical professional if your blister starts weeping pus or becomes inflamed or swollen. Inside and outside, which can become slippery when wet, such as after rain or after they have been washed. Walking on slippery floors must be done with extra care, as slipping and falling hard onto the marble can cause serious injury. So always remain safe. General guidelines. Do not overeat. Eat small regular meals and drink adequate liquid. Avoid eating uncovered food and buying from street vendors. Avoid eating or drinking unpasteurized milk. Only eat thoroughly cooked food or fruits and vegetables you have peeled yourself. Eat a high-fiber diet to avoid constipation. Avoid tap water, fountain drinks, and ice cubes, and drink only bottled water or boiled water, or carbonated drinks in cans or bottles. Avoid using public drinking cups as much as possible. Always carry your cup with you. Avoid purchasing Zamzam water in plastic containers sold by street vendors. Use your own eating utensils and do not share them. Use only your soap. Again, do not share. Please remember to take any medication on time, before or after food, as prescribed by your doctor. Wash your hands regularly using soap and water to remove germs after the toilet and before eating. Avoiding sunburn, heat stroke, and heat exhaustion. Wear a high factor 30 or 50 sunscreen. Avoid being directly exposed to the sun as much as possible, particularly during midday.

These are some of the common symptoms associated. For the first aid, shower using a soap to remove oils that may be blocking the pores, preventing the body from cooling down naturally. Apply dry, sterile dressings onto any blisters. Gain medical attention. Heat exhaustion. Some of the symptoms are heavy sweating, but skin may be cool, pale, or flushed. Weak pulse, temperature is likely to rise, fainting or dizziness, nausea, vomiting, exhaustion, and headaches are possible. 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Slowly give sips of water if victim is conscious. 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Seek immediate medical attention.

heat strokes. 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Use fans and air conditioning. Ladies and gentlemen, we thank you all for tuning in. This has been your episode of Health, Safety, and Environment During Hajj. Thank you, everyone. This is your host, Uthman Dahlawi, behind the mic, signing off. And this is SRFM.

Saudi Arabia wishes you Hajj Mubarak. May Allah's blessings light your way, strengthen your faith, and bring joy to your heart as you praise and serve Him today, tomorrow, and always. The principle of equality is very clear in Hajj, where Muslims from every gender, language, and color and nationality come to one place, their dress is the same, their work is the same, their place is the same, and their time is the same. A unity in the feelings and a unity in the rituals, a unity in the goal, a unity in the work, and a unity in the word. May your Hajj be graced with divine acceptance, and your sins forgiven. Hajj Mubarak. Saudi Radio for all.

of extending love and kindness to others unconditionally, which is a conscious act but a decision. It's made by the heart, without expecting a reward. When charity is carried out selflessly, it is a one-way act where a person gives but asks for nothing in return. It is this act of nature that makes it precious and soulful. There are people who believe charity should begin at home, but others believe that it should originate from the heart. However, charity originates from the heart. As you feel the urge to give, it brings you from home, ultimately extending you to others in the society. Charity begins with the inward recognition of a need to show compassion to others, whether consciously or unconsciously. Everyone has problems, troubles, and griefs of some sort in life, but charity starts with those who learn to downplay their own problems in order to extend compassion, kindness, and love and help to others. Hence, some people set aside their own pains to relieve the pains from others.

Hello, this is Mike and Nicole, and welcome to the Concept of Charity episode on SRFM. Charity is an act of

What is the purpose of charity? Well, charity is an essential and therefore meant to be done for public benefit, relief, and to provide assistance to people at times of need in any part of the world, especially those who are victims of war, natural disaster, catastrophe, hunger, disease, poverty, orphans, by supplying them food, shelter, medical aid, and other fundamental needs.

Such charitable purposes can gain momentum from advancing the education of young people for the public benefit by making grants and awards to students in full-time education.

When considering poverty in a developing world, people feel deep sorrow, but seem to put no effort whatsoever to reduce or eradicate the problems. Poverty in today's world has turned out to be sinister, and we lay passive towards the problem. Therefore, such attitude has made us powerless to stop it. Since this world has been created, it's been unequal in every way, and there will always be rich and poor, strong and weak, living together. While poverty is an extreme and it's widespread, let's not forget how many rich and wealthy people there are in a developed world capable of giving. It's high time we must realize the power that we have in our hands when pulled together. When everyone is giving in an effective charity, the size of our donation would directly correspond to the number of people we are able to help. We don't have to be millionaires or to make significant difference. Just as every drop in the ocean counts to form a vast water mass, even small donations have the potential to drastically improve an individual's quality of life.

be when we contribute to making lives better. When we touch lives by just a dent of donations or charity, spreading light to the neediest and enlighten our souls in the process. We can't shut our eyes and breathe a sigh of relief, pretending we are progressing, when the official poverty rate is so high all around the world.

So let's discuss some other reasons why charity is so important in our lives today. Charity harnesses the power of community. When people come together, they can make a big impact. And if each individual commits to giving just a small amount, this makes a huge difference. While donations from big groups are great, a community that cares about charity and who they serve is essential. It's those small donations that add up. The power of community proves that when people care and come together, change is more than possible. This inspires others around the world and encourages more participants to give in charity.

Another reason why charity is so important to our lives today is because it teaches the next generation about generosity. Giving to charity is a selfless act. There's no financial return. Generosity, for its own sake, creates a more compassionate community and focused world. Modeling the value of generosity and selflessness to children makes it more likely that they will continue to give as adults. This creates lasting change and a legacy of kindness.

Charity improves racial equality. Racial discrimination can be found all over the world. Because of historic and systemic racism, people are caught in cycles of poverty. Often racial minorities are a part of countries' most vulnerable populations. Charities such as zakat and sadaqah are effective at reducing poverty. This is thanks to the focus of different factors that contribute to poverty, such as gender equality, limited access to education. Over the years, the poverty rate has been cut down significantly.

Charity played a huge role in that achievement. Giving in charity is when you don't expect anything to be returned to you. Helping others creates feelings of peace, pride, and purpose. These feelings translate into more fulfilled life. When people experience this positivity, they're more likely to continue giving and participating in other ways as well. The world is a better place when people have a sense of purpose. And these are just a few benefits of the obligatory zakat as well as the recommended charity sadaqah. And this is Micah Nicole. Thank you for tuning in. Catch you next time.

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0: 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Saudi Radio wishes you a Hajj Mubarak. 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
1: Hello everyone and welcome to this edition of Health Tips to be followed during Hajj. Dear pilgrims, when you are here, please follow health tips and guidelines so that your pilgrimage is successful and safe. We want to help protect you against infectious and communicable diseases and any other mishaps. So let's start with a look at hygiene and general cleanliness tips. It's important that you maintain personal hygiene, bathing regularly and washing hands well by using water and soap or other disinfectants used for hand washing, especially after coughing and sneezing. It's important that you use handkerchiefs when coughing or sneezing by covering the nose and mouth and then throwing them in the trash. If you don't have handkerchiefs, use the upper arms rather than hands. Sneeze or cough into your inner elbow. Face masks are recommended in crowded and congested places, especially during circumambulation of the Kaaba, Tawaf, the stoning, Rajm, and walking between Safa and Marwa, the Sa'i. They should be changed regularly, these face masks, like every 6 hours or when dirty, in accordance with the guidelines provided by the manufacturer, along with washing hands with water and soap before and after you take the mask off. Wash your hands well using water and soap or the hand sterilizing gel, especially after bathing, after coughing and sneezing, before eating and after eating, and when coming back to your residence. Pay close attention to oral and dental hygiene. Get rid of wastes in the trash. Keep the place where you're sleeping in clean. Please avoid spitting on the floor since it is a hazardous source of infection and it's not a clean practice. Even though hand washing is always necessary, it is even more necessary during Hajj. When shaving or haircutting, be sure to follow certain health tips and instructions to protect yourself against such infectious diseases as hepatitis B and C and even AIDS. These tips include choosing a suitable barber. Never go to street barbers. Once used, shavers are recommended. Keep away from all other kinds of shavers, including the ones which have their razors changed after every shave. Never let other people share such personal tools as the brushes used to remove hair or shave hair or sponges or anything else. Ask the barber to wash his hands well by using water and soap before shaving or haircutting. Remember that using your own shavers and not sharing them with others is the best way to protect yourself against hepatitis B and C and even AIDS.

You'll also need to protect yourself against food poisoning during Hajj, so this is what you should do. Wash fruits and vegetables well before eating. Verify the expiry date when buying canned foods and drinks. Keep away from the uncovered food since it is exposed to insects and pollution. Wash your hands well before and after preparing food. Wash your hands well before and after eating. Cooked food should be eaten immediately after cooking, and when need be, it could be kept in the fridge. Avoid storing cooked food in buses for long when moving from one Hajj site to another. This is one of the major triggers of food poisoning during Hajj. Remember that storing cooked food for more than 2 hours in room or bus temperature may lead to the growing of bacteria causing food poisoning. Now, here are tips to protect you against heat exhaustion and sunstrokes. Drink enough liquids like water, juices, and other things regularly. Avoid exposure to the sun for long and use an umbrella when necessary. Light-colored umbrellas are recommended. Avoid making excessive effort and get sufficient sleep after performing each of the Hajj rituals so as to restore your energy. Loose, light-colored clothes are recommended. Don't wear heavy clothes. Heat injuries are frequent in these areas of the pilgrimage. During tawaf, the circumambulation of the Kaaba, especially at midday times when the sun is really, really hot. During sa'i, which is walking between Safa and Marwa, especially in cases of crowding and high temperature. Arafat at midday time is also very extremely hot. Mina, the places of slaughtering and the sacrificial animals and the stoning, due to the long distance and congestion, is also another place to watch out for sunstrokes or heat injuries. Now, these are the symptoms of heat exhaustion or sunstroke. You have high body temperature, headache, dizziness, nausea, fatigue, thirst, and/or cramping of the abdominal and leg muscles. If you have any of these symptoms, you should get away from the sunny place to a shady place. Get out of the sun. You should cool the body with cold water. You should get enough sleep. You should take antipyretics, which are medicines to reduce fever, and take painkillers when necessary. Or head for the nearest health centers if the case is really, really severe. Now, these next tips are for patients with chronic diseases. Chronic diseases means diseases that you've had for a long period of time, like heart disease, diabetes, asthma, all these things. Consult your doctor before setting out for Hajj to assess your health situation, and if you're already here, we hope you already consulted him or her before coming. Make sure you have sufficient medications for the days of your stay and keep them stored properly. Take your medicines on time. Stick to the doctor's instructions, such as following a certain diet. Put on the wrist strap or the information card, which shows your name, age, your disease, the kind of treatment you're getting, the address, and your contact information. And you'd better tell your fellow pilgrims also about your disease and proper medications so that they can help you when necessary. Avoid making too much effort and use the Hajj legal concessions, like assigning someone to do the stoning ritual on your behalf, when the conditions of such concessions are true. Head for the nearest health center if necessary. When performing the Hajj and Umrah rites, pilgrims are vulnerable to the diseases commonly associated with the Hajj season, including respiratory diseases, gastrointestinal or digestive diseases, food poisoning, dermatology, which is skin diseases, dry eyes, sunstrokes, and heat exhaustion. Now let's take a look at these in detail. Among the common diseases during Hajj are the common cold, the seasonal influenza, and bronchitis. They are transmitted through the droplets of coughing, sneezing, or speaking. And this is how you can prevent or reduce its spread. Putting on face masks, especially in crowded and congested places, and changing them every now and then in accordance with the manufacturer's instructions. Using handkerchiefs to cover the nose and mouth when coughing or sneezing, and disposing of them in the trash. In case there aren't handkerchiefs at hand, use instead the upper arms rather than the hands. Cough or sneeze into your inner elbow. Don't touch your eyes, nose, or mouth with the hands until after you wash your hands. Greet others by shaking hands only, and again, don't touch your eyes, nose, or mouth after shaking hands until you've washed your hands. Don't drink ice-cold water. Keep away from the air conditioner if you're sweating. If you do catch a cold or influenza, here's what you should do. Get enough sleep and drink much liquids containing vitamin C, such as lemonade and orange juice, and don't drink them cold. Take antipyretics, which are

for fever and take painkillers. See a doctor if the symptoms are more severe than a regular sniffle and a sneeze. We want you to have a wonderfully memorable and safe Hajj, so please follow health and cleanliness guidelines so you can return to your homes safe and sound.

0: Saudi Arabia wishes you Hajj Mubarak. May Allah's blessings light your way, strengthen your faith, and bring joy to your heart as you praise and serve Him today, tomorrow, and always. The principle of equality is very clear in Hajj, where Muslims from every gender, language, and color and nationality come to one place, their dress is the same, their work is the same, their place is the same, and their time is the same. A unity in the feelings and a unity in the rituals, a unity in the goal, a unity in the work, and a unity in the word. May your Hajj be graced with divine acceptance and your sins forgiven. Hajj Mubarak. Saudi Radio for all.
1: Hi, ladies and gentlemen. My name's John, right here on SRFM. Now, I have gone and put together a show, a collection of interviews about what is it that non-Muslims need to know about Hajj. I am a non-Muslim and I'm fascinated to find out more about the topic of Hajj, what's involved, what goes on. And I've been lucky enough to be spoken to by some really interesting individuals who've helped me learn about it. And also, I spoke with a group of children who were able to explain to me some of the important points about what is Hajj and what are some of the key ideas around it. So, ladies and gentlemen, I really hope you enjoy the discussions and conversations I've had with people as they educate me and they teach me about Hajj. Fabulous. Right, so I'm here with Mohammed Pandor, my man. We've chatted before, haven't we, about scholarly issues. And so thank you so much for joining me again, and thank you for chatting to me again.
2: Well, thank you for the invite.
1: Oh, my pleasure. So I'm doing a show called What Do Non-Muslims Need to Know About Hajj. Would you, and I think you've been before, right?
2: That's correct, I have. I've been a few years ago.
1: A few years ago, fantastic. Okay, so what do I need to know about the Hajj?
2: Right, okay, if I start with the very basic, that Hajj is a pilgrimage to Mecca, which is here in Saudi Arabia, and it is also one of the five pillars of Islam that Muslims need to observe.
1: Right, okay. Pilgrimage is one of the pillars.
2: That's correct.
1: What are the other four?
2: Right, so if I start with the very first one. The first one is Shahada, which is the testimony of faith. Mm-hmm. Okay, so believing in one God and that Muhammad is his messenger. The second one is the prayer, which Muslims do five times a day. Then you've got fasting in the month of Ramadan, which happened a couple of months back. Then you've got the zakat, which is giving in charity. And then the fifth one is performing the act of pilgrimage at least once in your life.
1: So Hajj is something I do at least once. Now, tell me, because I'm also aware of Umrah, right?
2: That's correct.
1: So Hajj and Umrah, how are they different? What's the differences?
2: Yeah, so Hajj is known as the main pilgrimage. Umrah is known as the minor pilgrimage.
1: Right.
2: Hajj lasts for typically 5 days. Mm-hmm. Umrah can be completed within a handful of hours. So the rituals in Umrah are found in Hajj, but in Hajj, the rituals are spread over so many more days, and there's a lot more rituals involved in Hajj that you would not do in Umrah.
1: Okay, interesting. So what are some of the things that go on in Hajj that I don't do in Umrah? What are some of those things?
2: Right, okay, so if I can talk about one of the key components of
1: Please.
2: Hajj that's also found in Umrah.
1: Please.
2: Is the act of Sa'i. Sa'i is, if you might recall from our previous conversation, I'm not sure if I listeners can remember.
1: I'm sure the listeners will be remembering Mohammed when he joined us last. Absolutely.
2: This was when the wife of Ibrahim, Hajra, ran between the two mountains of Mount Safa and Mount Marwa, mm-hmm. in desperate search for water, and mm-hmm. she was running between them seven times, and then eventually she found the water. So that is an act that we replicate. So that's one of them. It's called the Sa'i, running between the two mountains.
1: Mm-hmm.
2: There's another one, another act, which is the sacrifice, again, linked with the story of Abraham, where we sacrifice a goat.
1: Mm-hmm.
2: And then there is the act of Rami, which is pelting of pebbles at these pillars in a symbolic manner, which is supposed to be symbolic of throwing stones at the devil, Satan, or Shaitan,
1: yeah.
2: Repel him away.
1: I've heard
2: these are just some of the acts that takes place.
1: Really interesting. Yeah. So it's and he said it takes place over 5 days.
2: That's correct.
1: Awesome. Interesting. So we're going to have a look at some. I've got a few questions for you. You've already answered the first one about how long it takes. So how do people? So people from all over the world come to do Hajj, and we come to do it in Mecca. Is that right?
2: That's correct. Yeah.
1: I've been learning. I've been doing my homework. So how do they get that? What's the logistics of that? How does it work?
2: Well, it depends on where you are coming from. So people within Saudi Arabia, they'll take a very short flight. If they live close enough, they probably drive up to Jeddah.
1: Mm-hmm.
2: And then from Jeddah, they'll then enter into Mecca. Nowadays, you cannot enter into Mecca during the Hajj season without a permit. So you have to apply. Okay. In previous years, it was not as organized as it is now. You'd get people coming from, again, all over the world. And it really is a case of whatever means of transport people have available to them. Some people fly in, some people catch a train to Jeddah and then take a taxi. In previous times, people would have come on camelbacks, donkeys. I've even heard of instances of people walking from different parts of the world as part of the pilgrimage to get to Mecca.
1: Awesome.
2: Yeah.
1: That'd be awesome. I hadn't thought people might walk, but yeah, I suppose that must be a real...
2: Sorry, can I just add?
1: Of course you can.
2: In the UK, there are charities set up where people cycle from UK. They meet up in somewhere in London or a major city, and they cycle all through England, through Europe, coming to the Middle East, and then enter into Saudi Arabia on bike.
1: What a cool way of doing it. Yeah. That sounds awesome. That sounds really, like a really, really cool way of doing it. Okay. Now, I've got another question here. Someone's asked me to ask, can children do Hajj?
2: So there's no restriction as per se in the religion for children to do or not to do Hajj. However, as you can imagine, over the years, the number of people coming for Hajj has increased. And mm-hmm. So we're expecting anywhere from 2.5 million to 3 million people.
1: That's a lot of people.
2: And there have been cases where children, even adults, have got lost.
1: Right.
2: Okay. So the authorities, in order to control this and manage this, because it's not compulsory on children, they mm-hmm. don't have to do it.
1: Right.
2: Okay. They've made the decision that children are not permitted to attend simply because of safety and logistics.
1: Makes sense. Okay. Makes a lot of sense. Got to keep people safe. So tell me about this. So you've done, you've been once, and you're going again, aren't you, very unusually? Do you want to tell me about that a bit?
2: Yeah. So performing Hajj, it's compulsory for those who can, mm-hmm. those who can afford it, and those who are physically able. And there are other conditions as well, at least once in a life. And for some people, and you'll see people from certain parts of the world, quite literally all their life they'd be saving up, and in their old age they finally manage to save enough, and you know the conditions have all been met where they can finally perform it.
1: Mm.
2: Okay. Other people, someone like myself, probably a little bit more fortunate, in a position where they can perform it perhaps more than once.
1: Mm-hmm.
2: So,
1: because you live here, don't you? You live here in Saudi Arabia. Okay.
2: So the first time I performed Hajj, that was the compulsory one, and this one is the optional one that I'm doing.
1: Okay, so you're doing the option one, and you're doing it for someone else, am I right in thinking?
2: This is correct, yes.
1: Yeah,
2: so the first one I did for myself, like I said, it was compulsory. I did it with Amina, my wife, and unfortunately, tragically, she lost her grandma mm-hmm. back in December. And her grandma was living in the UK, and unfortunately, she did not manage to perform Hajj during her lifetime. And the family have now asked for me, being in Saudi Arabia, it's a lot more easier for me,

0: because I've done it before, I know what I'm supposed to be doing. So they've asked me to do it on behalf of her.
1: Lovely.
0: Okay, so that I'm actually doing the Hajj on behalf of...
1: And do you have to do anything differently when you're doing it on behalf of someone else?
0: Nope, it's exactly the same. The only difference is I make the initial intention that I'm performing this Hajj on behalf of grandma.
1: Oh,
0: yeah.
1: No. Mate, I'm sorry for your loss.
0: And thank you.
1: Okay, so when you do a Hajj, how does it feel? What's the... Give me the inside scoop. How does it feel when you do it?
0: If I'm being entirely honest, it is... Hajj itself is undeniably the greatest journey a Muslim can take in his or her life.
1: Right.
0: It's a journey of self-discovery, a journey of sacrifice, and ultimately a journey of building a greater connection with God in his obedience and his servitude.
1: Right.
0: And it is deeply, deeply spiritual.
1: Right. Deeply spiritual.
0: And the idea is that people are supposed to go for Hajj and return back, change people for the better.
1: Right. Amazing. So what advice would you give to anyone who is thinking about going on Hajj soon?
0: Right. So from the perspective of betterment and wanting to come back as a better person, it's very, very important that you learn the rituals, what you're supposed to do, and the significance of every single one of those acts.
1: Right.
0: And that way, because if you know what you're doing and you know the significance of this, then you'll be, whilst you're carrying this out, you'll understand the importance of it, and then hopefully that change that you're expecting will come about in your life. Okay. But also, if I can give other advice from my experience.
1: Go on, always king.
0: We are living in Saudi Arabia. Make sure you are well prepared. Make sure you are taking enough fluids.
1: Drink lots of water.
0: Electrolytes. Taking your minerals, your vitamins, if you need to. Take the advice of the authority, those people in authority. You'll find a lot of security guards guiding people, because you'll find lots of people from all over the world. They might not necessarily speak Arabic.
1: Mm-hmm.
0: They might not even speak English. They'll be speaking language that is known to them from their mm-hmm. countries. So you'll get lots of people who, for the very first time, are coming into Mecca, and they might be unsure of where to go and what to do. And in this mass confusion, if the authorities are not managing the crowds, it has led to, in the past, stampedes where people have tragically got injured and even lost their lives. So the authorities are there for the safety of the people, and they'll be advising people, like a one-way system, for example. Take their advice on board, please.
1: Listen to the authorities.
0: And that's very, very important.
1: Awesome. Mohammed, thank you so much for talking to me. I've really enjoyed it, and you're really helping me understand Hajj and its importance. Right. So thank you so much, sir. Thank you very much for joining us.
0: Thank you very much for having me again.
1: Ladies and gents, I'm super excited. I'm here joined by a friend of mine, Samah, who is going to... You've been on Hajj,
2: yes.
1: Right? And you can tell me a little bit about it, because I know nothing, and I am trying to find out what non-Muslims need to know about Hajj. So when did you go on Hajj?
2: I went on Hajj on 2018. That was around the time where Dhul Hijjah, which is the month that you do Hajj on, was lying around in August time. So I was actually late to the start of the school year for like a day.
1: Because you're a teacher, right? And were you teaching in the UK at the time?
2: Yes, I was a teacher in the UK at the time. And I started... So normally, people, when they come to like Saudi doing Hajj or Umrah, they want to do like as much time as possible. So I wanted to do like a month. So we came before the actual Hajj started, did Umrah at the beginning, and then relaxed in Makkah for a bit, and then Dhul Hijjah, which is the month that the Hajj starts, especially like the 8th of Dhul Hijjah, that's when Hajj starts, and you start with the intention of Hajj at that time, and you go to a place called Mina, which is the city of tents.
1: Oh.
2: Yeah.
1: And what goes on there? What does that look like? Can you tell me a bit about
2: it? It's divided into kind of like different countries. So each country kind of like stays together.
1: Mm-hmm.
2: So if you're from the UK, you are with other people from the UK.
1: Right.
2: Also, I think the way it works is, not at the moment, so at the moment it's different, but the way they used to do it before was each country gets like a certain number of people that are allocated to them. mm-hmm. and you have these hedge packages that these travel agencies will do. So you will come with a group that is in charge for you, and then when you land in Jeddah, the airport, they take your passports, and you will not see your passports until you are about to leave the country.
1: Wow, and it's all part of the package then?
2: Yes,
1: that's all
2: it's
1: part
2: all part
1: of, what
2: of
1: they
2: the
1: do.
2: Package, and the fact that they can keep like in charge of that many people's passports is crazy.
1: How many people are we talking? What kind of numbers are we talking?
2: Millions of
1: people.
2: And that was like 2018. At the moment, it's probably like close to a billion then.
1: Wow.
2: So
1: huge numbers
2: really
1: of people.
2: A large number, yeah.
1: Okay, so talk me through the actual Hajj. Is how long would you spend doing it, and how long does it work? Well, how
2: it's
1: does it work?
2: Actually, not that long. So I stayed in Saudi for like longer than the actual Hajj period. So I came a week before Hajj started, did, as I said, Umrah, and then Hajj starts on the 8th of Dhul Hijjah, and that is always the same time. And then I think it goes up to the 13th of Dhul Hijjah.
1: Right.
2: So when it starts, you have the intention, and wherever you are in Makkah or if you're coming in at that time, you go on these buses, and then you're taken to the city of tents, which is Mina.
1: Yeah.
2: And then you stay there. You obviously make, you read Quran, make dua, like you do all these things to try and get as close to Allah as possible.
1: Right.
2: And then after that, that's the first day of Hajj. Then the second day of Hajj, which is like the biggest day of Hajj, which is Arafah, Yom Arafah, which mm-hmm. is the ninth day of Hajj.
1: Right.
2: So you go to the Arafah area, and you stay there for the whole day. And in there, there's few tents there and stuff like that, but people try and go to the mountain. So to get, to make dua and to do all these things and to listen to a lot of like the scholars that basically tells you like what to do.
1: And there'll be scholars there while they're talking to people.
2: There. Yeah, awesome. Yeah. And each group that comes kind of like comes with their own scholars, a lot of them. Right?
1: So that's interesting. So those scholars, will that be happening in people's home languages or is it just in Arabic?
2: No. So for example, we came with the UK people. That means basically a lot of people that we are with are people from different countries. Mm-hmm. So they'll basically be talking in English.
1: Right.
2: But also had families that came from Somalia and things like that. And they have, like, for example, people that are talking to them in Somali.
1: Right.
2: So you have, like, people from your own country that are, like, telling you what to do, the expectations, and if you miss something, things like that.
1: Okay.
2: Yeah.
1: Is it the same time of year every year? So it's always during the summer?
2: So, no, that's the thing. It moves, isn't it? Because every year, according to, like, the normal year, we call it Miladiyah.
1: Right.
2: So it's kind of like the solar, was it, like...
1: So it's like Ramadan, it moves
2: 10 days back, right? Before, when I was doing it in 2018, it was in August.
1: Right.
2: Now it's like, I think, a month to go or something like that.
1: Mm-hmm.
2: So it's very, very close, right? So it moves like 10 days backwards.
1: Interesting. Because that happens in other areas. You look at Easter, for instance, changes in Christianity. That's really interesting.
2: But Islamically, with the Islamic calendar, the Hijriyah, it's always the same.
1: Right.
2: So the lunar calendar is always 8th of Dhul Hijjah to, I think, 13th of Dhul Hijjah.
1: Right.
2: So it's very constant, yeah.
1: Interesting. So tell me more about the actual act of Hajj. What happens? Does it happen on a day or does
2: so
1: it happen?
2: So it's like the few days. So
1: few days.
2: The first day is going to Mina,
1: mm-hmm.
2: so the city of tents. Then the second day, which is the 9th of Dhul Hijjah, you go to Arafat.
1: Yes.
2: Right? You stay there until the Maghrib time, so like sunsets. And then you're supposed to go to somewhere called Muzdalifah, right? It's like an open area, literally. And you are supposed to sleep the night there.
1: Mm-hmm.
2: It's like mountains. People go up the mountain. People just stay on the ground. And there's like a cornered off area. So once you get in, you stay there. You do
1: mm-hmm.
2: not find a place to even stand, let alone sleep. So I don't know how they do it these days, but back then it was like too many people. And then in the morning, you go back to Mina, but you do, what's it called, something called Jamarat. So you do like the throwings.
1: Oh, is this where they throw the stones?
2: Yes.
1: Because I've heard about this.
2: Yes.
1: So she's throwing the stones, and this is throwing the stones to keep Satan back?
2: So yes. So this is the same kind of thing that the Prophet Ibrahim alayhi salam did.
1: Mm-hmm.
2: So he dreamt that he is slaughtering his child.

0: and he's going up this mountain, and basically the shaitan, the Satan, is telling him like not to do and stuff like that, so he's throwing the stone at him.
1: And that's right? What it symbolizes.
0: This symbolizes that, yes. So you need to collect your stones in Muzdalifah, that's the, the night after the Arafat that you spend there. So you collect all your stones, you're supposed to do it, I think, was it 3 days? 3 days is maximum. I think 1 day or 2 days, like minimum, something like that. And then you go back to that, you do your throwings. After you do your throwings, on that day, that is the day, the 10th day is the, the day of Eid for everyone else in the world. Mm-hmm. But for you, for the person who's doing the Hajj, it's like the most intense day.
1: Right.
0: Right. So you go from Muzdalifah and you have to go walk all the way to the Jamarat. That's where you're throwing your stones.
1: Is that a long way? How far is it?
0: It is quite far. Some people take buses, but because it is so jam-packed, you're literally just sitting in the bus. So some people just try and walk it.
1: Mm-hmm.
0: And that is where a lot of the time people end up crushing and things like that. But that was like back in the day.
1: Okay.
0: So now you have like a one-way system where you go in and then
1: it's all really organized now.
0: Very organized.
1: Okay.
0: So and it's like they did it like different layers as well. So before it would just be like one place and you had this big stone that you throw stuff on.
1: Mm-hmm.
0: But now you have like different levels. So you have like a lot of people that can do it at the same time.
1: Excellent. So right? That makes it more accessible
0: exactly.
1: to a lot of people.
0: Exactly.
1: Amazing.
0: And then you have to go from there and you have to go back all the way to Mecca. Some people just go back to Mina, I think. But if you go back all the way to Mecca and you do your final tawaf that is going around the Kaaba,
1: mm-hmm.
0: and then do all these other steps, then you can shave your head. And then I think you can, you also pay someone to slaughter, a goat or mm-hmm. a sheep or something for you. And then you become halal.
1: And that's
0: then,
1: that.
0: Yeah, but it's not finished yet. So you have to, but now you can basically go back to your, so some people what they do is they go back to their, hotels.
1: Mm-hmm.
0: They like basically change from their ihram clothes. Before they had to wear that, especially if it's a man, mm-hmm. you have to wear the two white cloths.
1: Mm-hmm.
0: So you can't wear like trousers or shirts or anything that has stitching in them.
1: Right.
0: Right. So you have to wear like wrappings, the white wrappings and the one on the shoulder.
1: Yes.
0: And so now men can go back to their hotel, change from that, but you have to go back to Mina before the sun sets.
1: Right.
0: Yeah. So you could stay there, I think, another 2 days or 3 days.
1: So do people explain this? Do you have like a timetable that you're following? Or because there's a lot of movement here, isn't there?
0: Yeah, it is. It is a lot of movement. So this is why it's very important that you educate yourself before you go into it, right? And a lot of people basically have like teachers that teach them how to do it and stuff like that. But unfortunately, a lot of people don't. That's why it's good to come with like a group of people that has like a sheikh, a scholar with them that tells them like, okay, now we're doing this, have this intention.
1: Right.
0: Now we're doing, because in Islam, everything is about intention.
1: Right.
0: And if you don't have the right intention, if you're just doing it and just following people, you might not get like all the good deeds from it.
1: So because for this, I am trying to find out what non-Muslims need to know about the Hajj. And some of the things I'm really taking away from this is the idea it's got to be intentional.
0: Yes.
1: So when people are doing this, they can't just go through the motions. You've got to have intention and know why you're doing the things you're doing.
0: There's certain, first of all, it's one of the five pillars of Islam, right?
1: Mm-hmm.
0: So you have to do it because that is one of the things that like makes up the pillars of Islam.
1: Yes.
0: And but it also comes into like this empathy into it. So if you don't have enough money for it, you don't have to do it.
1: Yes.
0: It's not a must for you.
1: And it's the same if you're not very well, right?
0: Exactly.
1: If you're not physically capable. Yeah.
0: Exactly. If you're sick, you don't have to do it. If you have a lot of debts or anything like that, you don't have to do it. So there's certain things that comes into play where it's kind of like, it's not just forced into you and you like stressing about it, but you see a lot of people wanting to do it because it's like the good deeds from it is like amazing.
1: And we're supposed to do
0: like
1: it.
0: It's like a reset.
1: It's supposed to happen once. You're supposed to do it once in your life.
0: Once in your lifetime, yes. Wow. Yeah.
1: But you can do Umrah many times.
0: Many times. You could do Hajj many times. You see people doing Hajj. Back in the day, you could do it every single year
1: if you can
0: afford it.
1: Right.
0: But I think nowadays it's like limited to once every 5 years, if I think.
1: Right. Okay.
0: Right? So that you get, other people are given the chance to do it.
1: Seems fair.
0: Yeah, exactly.
1: Thank you so much for talking
0: to me.
1: So what else, is there anything else I need to know about Hajj? Because I am absolutely fascinated. It's been a really interesting talk. Thank you.
0: As a non-Muslim, what other things do you need to know?

0: just the amount of like the sheer effort people have to go through, like especially like if you have someone, a friend or a colleague that went or doing it, if they come back, they might not have like the energy to do anything, or they might be not might be they will definitely be sick.
1: Because people do often get ill because there's so many other people there, and
0: so many other people, but also like the conditions that you're in, like you are not in at home, you're basically out in the desert. Like obviously nowadays it's a little bit more, I think after COVID they basically have like certain things that allow you to be in a better position than before. So certain amenities that so definitely improved.
1: Interesting.
0: Yeah, that's why it's better, like talk to people who've done it like recently.
1: Yes, that's what I intend to do. And I'm going to talk to some people that have done it recently. I'm going to try and talk to some people that are going soon. So and then and they can let me know. But Sawa, thank you so much for chatting to me.
0: Thank you
1: for talking to us here on SRFM.
0: Thank you.
1: Hi guys, I'm here with the Quran and Islamic Studies Club here at the British International School of Riyadh. I thought I'd come down and see what these guys could tell me about Hajj, because I'm trying to learn about Hajj. Are you guys going to be able to help me?
2: Yeah.
1: Are you sure you're going to be able to help me?
2: Yes.
1: Okay, lovely. Right, what's your name?
3: Zainab.
1: Okay, Zainab. Zainab, can you tell me, what is Hajj and why do Muslims go on Hajj?
3: Hajj is a traditional place where Muslims go to worship Allah, and they also go there to clear their sins. You have to go once in a lifetime normally, if you have enough money. And if you've already been and someone who wants to go hasn't gone because they don't have enough money, if you do have enough money, you can give them money to go to Hajj, because it's a good thing to do to clear your sins.
1: Wonderful. Thank you. That was a wonderful answer. Okay, so what's your name?
4: My name is Lilia.
1: Hello, Lilia. Where do Muslims go when they go to Hajj?
4: To perform Hajj, Muslims have to go to Mecca, because that's where the Kaaba is, and that's the holy place of Islam. When they're also to do Hajj, they also need to do Mina, Muzdalifa, and Arafat. And once they've finished all of those, they have to return back to Mecca.
1: Fantastic. Thank you. This is so educational. I'm learning so much. Thank you, guys. Okay, so what's your name?
5: My name is Adan.
1: Adan. Okay. Do all Muslims have to go to Hajj?
5: All Muslims should go to Hajj, but like if you don't have enough money or if you're sick, you shouldn't do it. Like if you're sick, you shouldn't do it, because there's a lot of walking around in like the daylight. So.
1: Okay. Yeah. Thank you. Lovely. What's your name?
6: My name is Mirab.
1: Okay. So are you able to tell me, what do Muslims do during Hajj?
6: So when you go to Mecca So you go to the Kaaba and you perform Hajj by going around the Kaaba 7 times.
1: Okay, we go around the Kaaba 7 times. Wonderful. All right then, what's your name?
7: Zain.
1: Zain. Now Zain, we have to wear white clothes when we go on Hajj, don't we? Why do we have to do that?
7: Because it shows to Allah that everyone's equal and all Muslims are equal to each other.
1: Fantastic. I'm really learning, guys. Thank you so much for this. So, why do we have to walk around the Kaaba? Who can explain to me why we have to walk around the Kaaba? Can you explain?
6: Because Prophet Muhammad told us to.
1: Because Prophet Muhammad told us to. That sounds about right. And this throwing stones, what goes on there? Why are we throwing stones?
6: Because when Allah told Prophet Ibrahim to sacrifice his son, the devil Shaitan was there and he was whispering in his ear, don't do it, don't do it. And that's why we throw stones at the wall, because the wall represents Shaitan telling him to not do it.
1: That is a fantastic answer. Thanks so much. What was your name? Remind me your name.
6: Mariam.
1: Mariam. Thank you so much. That was absolutely wonderful. Okay, so what's your name, buddy?
8: Hadi.
1: Hadi. Hadi, how do you think Muslims feel when they go on Hajj?
8: Joyful and happy, because it's like not all Muslims get to do it. Only some, like only people with money, or I guess.
1: And people with good health. Yeah?
8: Yes.
1: Awesome. So what's your name?
9: My name is Awad.
1: Awad. Okay, Awad. What do Muslims hope to learn or feel when they do Hajj?
9: Muslims learn to be good, and also they're closer to Allah, and they learn to pray more often.
1: Learn to pray more often. I love it. Guys, thank you so much for letting me come to your club and for teaching me all about the Hajj. I'm really, really grateful. Is there anything else I need to know? What else do I need to know about the Hajj?
4: After the Muslims who perform Hajj, after they also feel clean because like all their sins have been like removed, and it also teaches them how to be patient.
1: That's really, really important. What else?
4: Also, you have to wear special clothes. Like, if you're a man, then you have to wear an ihram, and if you're a lady, then you have to wear an abaya and a scarf.
1: Well, that's brilliant. That's absolutely wonderful. What else can you tell me?
2: So, if you're a man, it's your choice, but you can also shave your head after.
1: Okay, but I get to choose.
2: Yeah.
1: Interesting.
7: So, after you go around the Kaaba 7 times, there's another place where you have to go to Safa and Marwa to go over the two mountains 2 times.
2: Seven times.
1: Is it 7 times? There's a lot of whispering going on. Do we have to go 7 times?
2: Seven times.
1: Awesome. What else do I need to know?
8: And before you do Hajj, and women have to cut, like, maybe not like, a little bit of their hair. And men.
1: Or from their heads.
8: Yes. And men have to also, but then some men shave or some men just cut a little bit.
1: So why do we have to cut our hair?
8: Because like you can't have any dirt in your hair, so you cut them.
1: Okay, so make sure I haven't got dirty hair. Interesting. Go on. You guys are so enthusiastic about Hajj. I love it.
5: So Hajj, you can only do it in a special time of the year during the Islamic month called Dhul Hijjah, and Hajj normally takes place for like 9 to 10 days.
1: 9 to 10 days. Do people go for the whole 9 to 10 days, or do they just go for a part of it?
5: Mostly for the entire time, because like you have to do it over there's a different part for every day.
1: Amazing. Go on.
9: Also in Hajj, you can decide if you want to go like once a year. You don't have to do it for like more than once in a year, if you can.
1: Okay, more than once a year. I thought it was once in a lifetime.
9: No, not in a lifetime.
1: Okay, interesting.
8: And also when you're doing Hajj, there's also a black stone, and if you're able to, you can touch it.
1: Touch it and make a wish.
2: Yeah.
1: That sounds amazing. Guys, you've given me so much of your time, and I am so, so happy to have spoken to you. So got the Quran and Islamic studies at the British International School of Riyadh. You guys have been fabulous. Thank you so much for having me. Guys, give yourself a big round of applause. Wonderful. Absolutely wonderful. Thank you so much, Samir and Mohammed, for joining me, and the wonderful children from the British International School of Riyadh for educating me all about the Hajj. I've found this experience to be really, really interesting, and I have been inspired to find out more. What an absolutely wonderful education I've been receiving. Now, I hope that you've learned something. I hope you've enjoyed listening to this show. And I hope that you join me again one day. I've been John Andrews, and this is SRFM, the heart of KSA.

0: Saudi Arabia wishes you Hajj Mubarak. 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
2: Good afternoon and welcome to your news brief at 5 o'clock. We start off with the following. Muscat Region Deputy Governor and Permanent Committee for Hajj and Umrah Vice Chairman, His Highness Prince Saud bin Michelle bin Abdulaziz, affirmed that Saudi Arabia remains dedicated to its deeply rooted mission of serving the two holy mosques and the visitors under the leadership's directives. Since the early morning hours, crowds of pilgrims started arriving at the Namira Mosque in Arafat to perform the Duhur and Asr prayers, combined and shortened, and to listen to the Arafat sermon and a spiritual atmosphere filled

0: with tranquility.
1: Imam of the Prophet's Mosque, Sheikh Ali Al-Hudhaifi, delivered the Arafah sermon today in the Namira Mosque, where the congregational prayer and sermon were attended by several high-ranking officials, including Makkah Deputy Governor His Highness Prince Saud bin Michel bin Abdulaziz and the Grand Mufti of the Kingdom. In the sermon, Sheikh Ali Hudhaifi emphasized that Hajj is a fundamental pillar of Islam, rooted in absolute monotheism and submission to Allah. He underscored that the pilgrimage serves as a vital platform for mutual acquaintance, harmony, cooperation, and unity amongst Muslims of all nationalities and backgrounds. Since the dawn today, the day of Arafah, pilgrims have flocked to the sacred ground of Jabal al-Rahma at the heart of Arafat, imploring Allah in supplication amid an atmosphere of serenity and devotion. The site witnessed smooth movement thanks to integrated field operational plans implemented by relevant entities to manage crowds, organize pedestrian routes, and facilitate access to areas surrounding the mountain with round-the-clock guidance, humanitarian, and health services. The Ministry of Interior called on citizens, residents, and visitors to continue adhering to Hajj regulations and guidelines and to ensure that pilgrims can perform rituals safely, comfortably, and reduce the risk of heat exhaustion and sunstroke. The ministry emphasized that Hajj security forces will continue carrying out their duties at all entry points and routes leading to Makkah and the holy sites and will deal firmly with violators. As part of the Ministry of Defense's Integrated Readiness System, the Air Defense Forces are assigned to protect the skies over the holy sites during this year's Hajj period, utilizing advanced defense systems to ensure the security of pilgrims. And finally, the Saudi national football team arrived in New York yesterday to begin the first phase of their training camp, the fourth and final stage of preparations for the 2026 FIFA World Cup, where they are scheduled to face Ecuador's national football team on May the 30th in New Jersey. This has been your news, prepared and edited by Tabassum Sheikh. Have a good evening and goodbye.
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0: إن الحمد
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1: والنعمة
0: لك والملك
1: لك والملك لا
2: شريك. Good day everyone and welcome to this special Day of Arafat, the Ride Home Edition. We are very excited to be spending this incredibly special day with everyone, as this is one of the pinnacle moments of the Hajj season and a day where a lot of pilgrims are doing supplication to Allah on the Mount of Arafat as part of the rituals. And we're very excited, myself and Mr. Bandit, and very soon Raneem will be here as well, so do not stress too much. She's probably in the car right now getting here hastily. The three of us will be taking you through this very special show, and as it is Hajj, we're looking at health at Hajj as well today, preparing the body for a spiritual journey, because I've always been a strong believer, though I myself have probably fallen off the wayside, like many of you also probably have, in terms of your physical health because of stress. And and the idea here today is also kind of looking at why it's so important for us to be kind of looking after our bodies, because these are a gift from God and we need to truly look after them and use them to fulfill whatever purpose He has for us here on this, the dunya, and hopefully, you know, give it back to Him even better than what we received it. I hope you're having an absolutely wonderful day. If you are lucky enough to be a pilgrim this year around, we're wishing you the best day possible and may all of your prayers be answered. I don't know if you listened to the pre-show little bit there by John. Beautiful little discussion there by the Quran Club at the British School of Riyadh. Really, really nice to hear these young people speaking about their faith so passionately. And we'd love to hear your thoughts on this. 012-6484-691. We're also on X at @Saudia_radio. Today there will be no music. It's going to be beautifully just relaxing recitations and such. So please, if you are expecting music, don't be too disappointed. It's a beautiful day just to kind of really embrace the occasion. If you are Muslim, if you're not Muslim, maybe an opportunity to kind of engage and get a bit closer to the culture and faith that has brought you in here. And who knows, maybe something monumentous and special will happen for you on a day like today. Let's get back to the break, and we will get back to you after this. Mr. Bandit, take it away, and I will catch you in a minute.

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Here are some of the prohibitions to do on Hajj. Refrain from eating salads mixed with food such as mayonnaise, eggs, chicken, and tuna

0: as they are more susceptible to corruption without being evident, which means they can go bad without you knowing. This can harm the pilgrim if eaten and will cause food poisoning and will cause a lot of problems for the pilgrim. Refrain from eating fatty meals while reducing the amount of meat, as it harms the liver and the kidneys, especially in the heat. It can also cause glut and indigestion and reduce the activity of the body. Pilgrims should avoid foods that cause flatulence, such as foods rich in garlic, onions, lentils, chickpeas, kidney beans, and cabbage.
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2: Welcome back, everybody, to The Ride Home. And this is just, it's interesting, like food for thought. You know, as we are on the day of Arafat, which is, you know, an important day for everyone when it comes to Hajj, I kind of thought it'd be nice to kind of discuss the idea of a healthier body and the whole process of everything and how to get ready for a blessed Hajj journey, a journey both of faith, strength, and peace. And I'd like you to imagine yourself standing during Hajj, surrounded by millions of pilgrims, all moving together from one sacred ritual to the next under the beautiful Saudi sky. Every step carries meaning, every moment is filled with purpose, and your body helps you move through every moment of this journey with strength and resilience. SubhanAllah, it's incredible. To truly be present in this journey, your body, this gift of God, this vessel that you've been given, needs to support you and give you the energy to keep going and fully experience the spiritual significance of every moment. We're going to take a quick break on that as we have a phone call. Let's go straight to the phone lines and find out who it is. Hi, who's calling and where are you calling from? Hi, what's your good name?
3: My name is Mudassir. I'm calling from Jeddah.
2: Nice to meet you. What's on your mind?
3: Today is the day actually reminds me of my first Hajj back in 2008.
2: Mashallah, tell us more. How was that?
3: I mean, like, mashallah, tabarakallah, like for the past 2 days, two years, I mean, including this year, things have been like been very smooth and facilitated.
2: Mm-hmm.
3: So it reminds me every day. And when my first Hajj was right when I was 18 plus. So
2: okay.
3: Alhamdulillah, I had my good. That was one of the most beautiful days I

0: and Dunhuds, for them, I would tell them, whenever you get the chance, do it. Do it. I mean, don't delay, because the more we delay, the more we shoulder responsibilities and things may get even challenging. Yeah.
1: Mm-hmm. Of course. How long have you been in the kingdom?
0: I was born and raised here. Yeah.
1: Mashallah, lots of barakallah. So it's been something that's been on your bucket list for a long time, right?
0: Yes, yes. So when I did my first Hajj and I made my intention that, okay, when the next chance, like if I get, I'll become a part of the volunteering team in Makkah, yeah, mm-hmm. during the Hajj season. So that is something I want to pay back to the community and to serve the pilgrims as well.
1: Mashallah. Hopefully that does manifest and you get to live that dream. That'd be amazing.
0: Inshallah, yeah. Okay.
1: In terms of, like, I'm very curious because it's something that me and my wife have been contemplating quite a bit now, because we would very much like to do our Hajj together at some point. What is your takeaway for someone? You know, you've experienced this experience, you've gone through the entire journey. How did you feel afterwards? What was the moment or the feeling after completing your Hajj? How did you feel?
0: I felt as if I'm a new person, I'm a completely different person. Yeah. And I've also during those days, I mean, I felt as if years have gone into that change. Mm, and just in a few days, I felt drastic changes within myself, both spiritually, psychologically, physically.
1: Wow.
0: And it's something pretty challenging to put into words. There's something you have to go through and experience. I mean, it comes through in life phases. So the same thing goes with Hajj as well. Yeah. Mm.
1: Unbelievable. Well, thank you so much for sharing your journey with us. We really appreciate it. I'd love you to call us and let us know if you do get into one of the volunteer programs in the next upcoming Hajj. I'd love to know more about that as well. I know that it's a really big process right now, a lot of big work being done to expand the opportunity for people to go and volunteer. I do wish that for you, and I wish you a fantastic day. Thank you so much for calling.
0: You too, bye. Thank you very
1: Thank
0: much.
1: Thank you, goodbye. Thank you very much. If you would like to call us as well, the number to dial 012-6484-691, 012-6474-100. Enjoy the music, and we'll catch you after the break, only on SRFM, the heart of KSA.

0: The number again, if you would like to call in and tell us about your experiences. We were so thankful to have a previous caller tell us about his first Hajj experience and his wantingness and willingness to be a volunteer moving forward. And I think that is such an incredibly powerful gesture. We'd love to know your thoughts on that as well. 012-6484-691. 012-6474-100.
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0: Important tips for your Hajj journey. One of the top tips to stay healthy during the Hajj pilgrimage is to wash all fruits, including dates, with clean water before eating. Stick to those fruits which need to be peeled and avoid pre-cut fruits or salads or food handled in unhygienic conditions. You can prepare yourself, but nothing completely prepares you for the reality of the experience. There will be moments of great awe and complete frustration. Always be patient. And finally, a Hajji is fortunate to be present at the various sacred places where du'as are likely to be accepted. So make the most of it. Pray to Allah subhanahu wa ta'ala and ask for your needs of this world and the hereafter. Value every moment there, since your stay is a short one. These were some tips for your Hajj journey. Hajj mabruran wa sa'yan mashkuran.
1: 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May the joy of this holy event change your spirit with grace and excitement for the rest of your life. Hajj Mubarak.

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2: Welcome back, everybody, to The Ride Home. I'm keen to get back to what I was previously discussing, and hopefully we can get through it this time. Very excited to be able to do that with you. Yeah, just it's always nice to spend these special occasions with people, and hopefully I can share something interesting with you as well. Got to tell you, just on a side note, busy having some fun with doing articles and stuff has been quite nice. But let's get back into it. Now, with today being the day of Arafat, we want to kind of get back. I'm going to kind of just, you know, regain our thoughts on this whole point and the idea of getting ready for a blessed Hajj journey, a journey which is both made of faith, strength, and peace. Again, let me take us back to the start, and I want you to imagine yourself standing during Hajj, surrounded by millions of pilgrims, all moving together from one sacred ritual to the next under the beautiful Makkah sky. Every step carries meaning, every moment is filled with purpose, and your body helps you move through every moment of this journey with strength and resilience. To truly be present in this journey, your body needs to support you and give you the energy to keep going and fully experience the spiritual significance of every moment. This is where taking care of your health becomes your quiet strength. Here are some pre-Hajj tips that will help your journey begin before you've even arrived. And as you prepare your soul for this experience, prepare your body as well. Simple steps taken today can make a meaningful difference, helping you to stay focused on what truly matters throughout every ritual. Very important, you must be safe and ready. Even before considering to fill in the application, before even thinking about coming to Saudi Arabia, you need to see and know what your health is like. So a visit to a doctor can help ensure you are ready, especially if you have any existing medical conditions. Remember, you need to consult your physician for your travel health assessment, review and organize your current medications and medical history documentation, and also you need to carry enough medication to last throughout the journey. 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So be more ready by creating a simple walking routine. 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It's very important that you get this right, that your body is prepared and ready. 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

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And try to limit your red meat, cheese, and processed foods. There've been some very good little bits and pieces here on the station by some of the presenters that are worth listening to, so hopefully it helps. And a very important thing is drinking enough water daily to stay hydrated. Water, roughly 1.5 to 2.0 liters per day, or roughly around 8 glasses, is recommended as the main source of hydration. 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And here's the thing, right? The word that always pops up when it comes to overall health and wellness is consistency. Stay consistent with your care. Remember to take care of your prescribed medications regularly, as maintaining a routine is key to staying well and avoiding unnecessary complications during your journey. Keep hydrated. Stay hydrated with enough fluids, particularly water, to compensate for the fluid loss during Hajj. It's also advisable to limit any soft drinks and also perhaps take yourself a rehydrate to potentially help you as well. There's so many water stops along the way. You should be able to stay hydrated. So bring with yourself a lovely reusable water bottle to make that process easier. The big takeaway for a blessed Hajj is that preparing your body is not about appearance. Very important. It is about honoring this journey. When you nourish yourself, stay active, and build stamina, or even attempt to lose some weight, you are giving yourself the ability to perform the ritual safely, comfortably, and with full devotion. Your health becomes a support system that allows your heart and soul to focus on what truly matters. We wish you all the best for this Hajj, and let's get back to the rest of the show.

Important tips for your Hajj journey. The extreme weather conditions, the tremendous crowd of pilgrims, and the physical demands of Hajj tend to make people short-tempered. Try to be patient, understanding, and compassionate. You can avoid unnecessary arguments and awkward situations by maintaining a positive attitude and remaining focused on your mission of Hajj. Be optimistic and keep good companionship during Hajj. You will meet different kinds of people in your group: the overexcited, complainers, chit-chatters, etc. Keep to yourself if you feel distracted and don't want the negativity to affect you. There might be things that you don't like, but try to keep it to your heart and share constructive criticism with the organizer. And finally, try to create balance in everything, including acts of worship. Know your physical limits and stay within them. It is too easy to get caught up in the emotion of the moment and exceed your boundaries. It is extremely frustrating to get sick away from home, and even harder during Hajj, as it defeats the purpose of your visit. These were some tips for your Hajj journey. Hajjan mabruran wa sa'yan mashkuran.

0: Saudi Arabia wishes you Hajj Mubarak. May Allah's blessings light your way, strengthen your faith, and bring joy to your heart as you praise and serve Him today, tomorrow, and always. The principle of equality is very clear in Hajj, where Muslims from every gender, language, and color and nationality come to one place, their dress is the same, their work is the same, their place is the same, and their time is the same. A unity in the feelings and a unity in the rituals. A unity in the goal, a unity in the work, and a unity in the word. May your Hajj be graced with divine acceptance and your sins forgiven. Hajj Mubarak. Saudi Radio for all.
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2: Hajj Tips brought to you by SRFM. Start hydrating yourself so your bladder is used to taking in a lot of water, because hydrating yourself during Umrah means many bath turns, the luxury of which you may not have 24/7. Bathrooms are far away from the Kaaba. Plus, it's crowded, not to mention the overwhelming heat. Start walking daily from now onwards too, because it may seem very cumbersome if you aren't used to it and don't have the stamina for it. Label everything clearly. That includes your luggage and any Zemzem you bring back with you. Yes, you are allowed 5 liters per person, before it used to be 10 liters, in a unique box, which is the only one you're permitted to use. You can buy them from Mecca and Jeddah.

If you do not label it correctly, you may not get your water at the end because somebody can mistakenly think it's their Zemzem if they failed to check the baggage tag. Don't stand in the middle for no good reason or to offer prayer. Instead, choose corners so you can pray with Hushur and not disturb people by holding off their path, and you wouldn't have to worry about people passing in front of you during prayer. This is a very common practice over there. People stand in the middle of Tawaf area to take a picture or selfie, holding off the Tawaf of other pilgrims. Don't eat a lot of junk food. During the journey, keep the count absolute zero if you can. Though don't stuff yourself with too much food or drink when you plan to walk a lot. Hajj Tips by SRFM.

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2: Welcome back, everybody, to The Ride Home. And we're going to take a step a little bit away from Hajj right now to discuss something very cool that has been unveiled here in Saudi Arabia. Now, there has been this unveiling of a new wildlife safari and bird watching projects, which I think is such a cool idea. I'll give you a quick backstory from why I find this so wonderful. A few years ago, roughly about 4 and a bit years ago, I used to lead something called the IB Personal Project at my previous school. And I loved it so much because I got an opportunity to work with young people who had great ideas. And over a year, they had to kind of create this idea. And one of the students that I had worked with had the idea of proposing this idea of a botanical garden.

Biden's concept for Jeddah. So to hear about stuff like this, it definitely takes me back to those kind of memories. But regardless, the Kingdom's National Center of Wildlife has launched a new ecotourism project, or projects, including a safari destination and bird watching areas to expand sustainable tourism tied to biodiversity and conservation. The NCW's initiatives include the development of safari experiences in Taif and Thadiq, bird sanctuaries in several reserves and national parks, and a designated bird watching site in the Farazan Islands Reserve and other locations across the kingdom. Beautiful idea. The projects are part of a broader effort to position Saudi Arabia as a global destination for wildlife and nature. And this type of tourism will promote environmental awareness and sustainability and the sustainable use of natural resources. Officials said the initiatives are designed to allow visitors to experience native wildlife in natural habitats through tourism models that continue conservation with outdoor recreation and environmental education. The projects would support species and habitat protection while helping transform environmentally significant areas into sustainable tourism destinations that contribute to national economy. Saudi Arabia has accelerated environmental and conservation programs in recent years through large-scale habitat restoration, wildlife reintroduction initiatives, and the expansion of protected areas under the kingdom's broader sustainable agenda. The Farazan Islands Reserve, one of the kingdom's most prominent biodiversity sites in the Red Sea, is known for its marine ecosystem, migratory birds and wildlife, including the endangered Arabian gazelle, making it a key destination for ecotourism and conservation research. I think this is such a great idea. Being someone who loves the outdoors and comes from a country where the outdoors is such a part of our DNA, having this kind of stuff happen here as well, I think that is such a great move, smart move, and a beneficial move, where you can take your kids and take your grandkids and take your nieces and nephews to go look at beautiful animals in what would probably be some of the most beautiful, pristine areas possible in the world. So big up to the National Center of Wildlife. We thoroughly support your ideas, and we'd love to know your thoughts on this as well. 012-6484-691. You are listening to the special Dev Arafat, the Ride Home Edition. We hope you're having an absolutely stunning day. We'll catch you after the break.

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Important tips for your Hajj journey. Try to create balance in everything, including acts of worship. Know your physical limits and stay within them. It's too easy to get caught up in the emotion of the moment and exceed your boundaries. It is extremely frustrating to get sick in a foreign country, and even harder during Hajj, as it defeats the purpose of your visit. Try to meet as many Muslims as possible. The diversity of culture and nationality one experiences during Hajj is mind-blowing. You will meet Russians, Chinese, Europeans, and African Muslims. Feel the common bond that unites everyone. One of the top tips to stay healthy during the Hajj pilgrimage is to wash all fruits, including dates, with clean water before eating. Stick to those fruits which need to be peeled. Avoid pre-cut fruits or salads or food handled in unhygienic conditions. Don't compare your group with other groups, and avoid getting caught up in what other people ate or where they stayed. Always remember that Hajj is a test, and everyone's test will be different. Savor your experience and stay positive. You can prepare yourself, but nothing completely prepares you for the reality of the experience. There will be moments of great awe and complete frustration. Be patient, always.

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Tips for Hajj with your family. The question that is posed by many parents in the month leading up to the annual pilgrimage. It is regarded as a journey of a lifetime by Muslims wishing to complete the fifth pillar of Islam. For some parents, taking your children to Hajj could be a part of teaching them about Islam. Religious duties are linked with adulthood, the ability to shoulder responsibility. There are no religious obligations upon children, including Hajj or Umrah pilgrimage. However, kids can go to Hajj if their guardians would like to take them. Decisions of taking children for Hajj depends on parents' or guardians' caution assessment. Such a decision should not be taken lightly, as children are more prone to heat strokes or contagious diseases. In the case they decided to take their children, the parents should give them their required vaccines and take precautionary measures. Remember to pay attention to your child at all times. Keep them hydrated, inside tents or in the shade, and stay away from congested places. Remember to keep hydrated and to wear light clothing. Also remember to take along basic medicines such as cough syrup or painkillers. Remember, even as you prepare for the journey of a lifetime, keep in mind that the unexpected event will probably occur. Every year is different. Every person's experience is different. Savor the experience and focus on the positive. May Allah bless your Hajj and accept all the good deeds. May Allah make things easy for you and allow you to come back safely.

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2: Welcome back, everybody, to The Ride Home. Now, it's very important to stay healthy during the Hajj pilgrimage. With every year, millions of Muslims taking part in this remarkable Hajj pilgrimage, which is a spiritual, emotional, and a physical challenge. To get the most out of Hajj, it is very important to stay prepared in good time. Now, for those of our expat listeners who are perhaps maybe very new, just arrived here in the kingdom, what exactly is Hajj? Now, Hajj is one of the major Islamic pilgrimage to Mecca and one of the five pillars of Islam. And every adult Muslim who is physically and financially able to do so is expected to perform Hajj once in their lifetime. The rituals commemorate key events in Islamic tradition, including those associated with Ibrahim or Abraham, with Hajar or Hagar, and the pilgrimage of the Prophet Muhammad. The pilgrimage takes place in and around Mecca in Saudi Arabia and lasts 5 to 6 days. It includes a visit to Mina, Arafat, and other locations, among other sites. And rituals include standing in the plain of Arafat, spending a night in some locations as well, and the symbol stoning of the Jamarat. Pilgrims then return to Mecca, and Hajj is a spiritual obligation, and for many Muslims it's a once in a lifetime experience, which is true. We always keep on saying that being able to just get up in your car and go do a Umrah, for example, is a blessing of living in Jeddah. So it is very important. Now, some of the risks that are involved in this is that, you know, a lot of people coming together from around the world, this large kind of crowd does risk the transmission and infection of disease. So very important that if you are planning to go on Hajj, that you do or get the required vaccinations that are required for entry into Saudi Arabia or the participation of Hajj. And it's very important to do this and to go see your doctor to ensure this is sorted out before you do so. Remember, things like respiratory infections, a heat stroke are very, very common, as well as traveler's diarrhea, which can be an issue which one needs to look at. Again, all of these are incredibly well monitored and supported by the ground staff during Hajj. We've been speaking about Hajj over for about 2 weeks now, building up to this, and I've mentioned how much work has gone in from the Ministry of Health to ensure that every base is covered from a health point of view. There are thousands of people on the ground there to help. Tons of volunteers have put their names forward for medical services to be able to help you. So whether these may become an issue or not, there is going to be world-class help waiting for you if anything does occur. Some of the safety tips to kind of expand on in our previous segment is seeking travel medicine advice early. Go and see your doctor if you're suffering from any chronic diseases or taking chronic medication to ensure that you are prepared well for the trip.

prepare yourself, obviously, for the physical exertion. If you are coming from abroad, if you are not necessarily as healthy as what you think you might be, or fit, best to, you know, prepare this early. That's perhaps a niche business model there for any really kind of like, you know, in like very smart PTs, maybe coming up with pre-Hajj workout programs might be a good idea as well. This could be used for Umrah as well. Drinking plenty of water is very important. Don't forget those replaceable water bottles or reusable water bottles, and also perhaps bringing yourself some sort of electrolyte replacement as well is a good option as well. And obviously prioritize your hygiene. You're going to be moving a lot around, a lot of exertion put. Try to keep yourself clean as much as possible. And again, during Hajj, let's keep safety to a high. It's a once-in-a-lifetime experience and a deeply meaningful journey. Good preparation is essential to help you experience it as healthily as possible. This includes seeking travel medicine advice early, seeking the necessary vaccinations, being mindful of the heat, practicing good hygiene, and taking care with food and drinking water. Very important to do so. Again, using your Nusuk app is a very powerful tool, and there are tons of multilingual guides and support people on the ground, so do not be afraid to ask for help. If you are here for Hajj, we wish you all the best for the day. And yeah, this is your special Dev Arafat Ride Home Edition with myself and Mr. Bandit. Let's get back to the music.

Tips for Hajj with family. Remember, you are going on Hajj, which is not a vacation in a 4-star hotel. You will be tested in different ways, so remind yourself to be patient and not to complain. You are invited as Allah's guest, so use the correct manner that a guest should have. Decide on what you're going to follow beforehand. Don't get confused when people tell you that your Hajj won't be accepted. People find themselves waiting a lot and start to discuss these issues that end up creating confusion and hostility. Stick together and find an experienced person to follow. This may seem obvious, but a buddy system will help to prevent you from getting lost. Eat, drink accordingly. Use the bathrooms in Arafat before getting on to the bus to going to Muzdalifah. Perform tawaf can be a struggle, given all the distractions. So try to avoid congested areas. Hajj is not a physical journey, but a surrender of the heart to Allah, with an absolute submission. Make tawbah. For all the sins you are committing and all the weaknesses you have, do not just go to Hajj with the intentions of continuing any known sins when you return. Even as you prepare for the journey of a lifetime, keep in mind that unexpected events will probably occur. Every year is different and every person's experience is different. Savor the new experiences and focus on the positive. Always keep in mind that Hajj is a test. You can prepare yourself as much as possible, but nothing will prepare you for reality of the experience. May Allah bless your Hajj and accept all our good deeds. May Allah make things easy for you and allow you to come back safely.

Hello everyone, and welcome to SRFM. This is a segment dedicated to giving you some important tips to make the most of your Hajj journey and to avoid facing any medical problems. Due to the extreme weather conditions, the tremendous crowd of pilgrims, and the physical demands of Hajj, it's very important to stay hydrated. You can start hydrating yourself beforehand, so your bladder gets used to taking in a lot of water to avoid frequent runs to the bathroom, to which you may not always have access during Hajj, and because it's super crowded, not to mention the overwhelming heat. Drink a lot of water. The best way to stay hydrated is to actually hydrate, so drink a lot of water. Eat fruits and veggies. Eating fruits during an event or Hajj can go a long way in helping you to stay full, hydrated, and energetic throughout the Hajj, and going for a great salad as well, because salads are an excellent option due to their nutritional value in addition to their ability to enhance your water intake, and it can also go a long way in helping you to stay hydrated. Avoid eating sugary, creamy, fried, and heavy foods that can accelerate dehydration or can cause digestive discomfort, especially before going on one of the Hajj journeys. Avoid caffeinated drinks, which can lead to more rapid dehydration as well. And drink electrolytes, which are like sports drinks, because electrolytes are effective in keeping you balanced and hydrated. And most importantly, listen to your body. Apart from feeling thirsty, you could be getting lightheaded, dizzy, cranky, or notice that you are sweating a lot. This is a clear sign that you need to hydrate. So drink as much as you can, but not too much that you have to hit the restroom every few minutes. I hope you find these tips useful and can put them to good use. Enjoy your Hajj journey and keep listening to SRFM.

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Hedge Tips, brought to you by SRFM. Avoid all forms of shirk and innovation. When you are going for the first time, emotions are very high, and you tend to accept anything anyone tells you to do to achieve a certain amount of rewards. Since you want to make the best of your journey, you say you might as well give it a try. But be very careful, because little things can sometimes render your larger deeds useless. Ask the knowledgeable people instead.

In Haram, there is a booth outside the entrance where scholars are present to answer your fiqh issues. While in Medina, different scholars from almost every corner of the world answers your questions in your language. If you have kids who haven't hit puberty yet, then try to leave your kids with your loved ones back home. Hajj is quite difficult for people over 65 years old and children under 10 or 12 years old, or perhaps more than kids. It gets hard for you to handle them while trying to concentrate on your rituals. If you have kids with you, the packing list and list of tips will eventually be way more complex. Know how to perform congregational prayer, Salat al-Jama'ah, or how to do tayammum, dry ablution. When you may not have access to water, know its rulings. Funeral prayer, there are a lot of funeral prayers in both the holy mosques, the rulings to the traveler's prayer, qasr, etc. as well. Knowing the rulings, like guys are supposed to uncover their right shoulder during tawaf, but cover it afterwards, especially during the prayer. Once there is the time for prayer, you are to stop your tawaf and pray congregational instead. Or know things like don't leave Arafah before Maghrib call for prayer adhan. After the call for prayer, leave Arafah and offer Maghrib and Isha in Muzdalifah. Ladies and gentlemen, these are Hajj tips provided by SRFM.

Welcome back, everybody, to the ride home. A little step away again from Hajj, and we go this time into some really interesting Saudi Nature Reserve celebrations, and that is of 12 rocks hyrax births in biodiversity booths. Now, for those of you who are from my corner of the world, these are little dussies. A hyrax is like a small little mammal that lives in the mountains and so forth. Funny enough, it's a weird little fact, is that the closest related relative to dussies or to hyraxes or elephants, apparently. You can verify that if you like on the internet. But yeah, little dussies are a very common thing that South Africans know of. And here in Saudi, the rock hyrax has had some really great success. Now, in the northern borders in Saudi Arabia's Imam Turki bin Abdullah Royal Natural Reserve, they have had a record 12 rocks hyrax births during the first quarter of 2026, in another sign of improving biodiversity and habitat recovery efforts across the vast protected areas. The reserve authority said the births reflect the success of breeding and the environmental protection programs aimed at strengthening wildlife sustainability, and boosting populations of desert species in their natural habitat. I mean, we just had prior to this, we spoke about these wonderful reserves and safaris and birdwatching spaces, and this is what's going to produce those wonderful sights and sounds for people. So great to see the success of these programs. Now, the rocks hyrax births are part of a broader wave of wildlife reproduction at the reserve, which documented more than 90 births of various wild species in the first quarter of 2026 alone. Among those being, for example, Arabian gazelles, Arabian oryx, Cape hares, and red-necked ostriches.

0: Is. Officials said that the figures highlighted the growing effectiveness of reintroduction and habitat management programs, and that this is really good to see that they're able to do it naturally without too much involvement. Now, the rock hyrax is a small herbivorous animal adapted to rugged rock and rocky and mountainous environments. It shelters in little caves and rock crevices to protect from predators and harsh desert conditions. And despite its compact appearance, the species is known for its remarkable agility, aided by specialized rubbery pads on its feet that help it grip steep and smooth rock surfaces. Very cute. The environmental experts consider the species an important part of desert ecosystems because it contributes to vegetation balance and supports the wider food chain. Very important. Understanding the food chain of any environmental space and being able to manage that and make it successful is very, very important. Established by royal decree in 2018, the nature reserve spans up to 104,000 square kilometers across parts of Al-Juf, Qassim, Hale, and the northern borders, and it is managed by the Imam Turki bin Abdullah Royal Reserve Developmental Authority. So that's very, very cool. The reserve includes diverse landscapes ranging from sand dunes to wadis to basalt plateaus and seasonal floodplains. There's also, like we said, Arabian oryx, sand gazelle, caracals, migratory birds such as the Asian hubara, reflecting the broader environmental strategy to protect biodiversity and restore natural habitats for future generations. That is unbelievable. Again, everything works hand in hand. Everything is part of a bigger puzzle piece coming together, and that's all under this beautiful vision of 2030. So hopefully you are doing your part. Again, you can do your part locally by keeping your local areas clean, throwing away rubbish, looking after, you know, plant life, and just being a good person in general by looking after the environment. I think it's a great part of our roles that we can play every single day. Let's get back to the music. If you want to discuss any of the topics discussed thus far, 012-6484-691. I'll catch you after the break.
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2: It is very necessary to eat essential foods in Hajj. You need to do this in order to keep a good supply of calories, proteins, carbohydrates, vitamins, and fluids. It is one of the most important sources that provide the body with energy and helps pilgrims get perform the Hajj ritual actively and energetically. It is preferable to choose one of the low-fat protein types, and the most famous is white meat, nuts, whole grains, and legumes, such as lentils, beans, and peas. You can also snack on dates, which are one of the most essential benefits that it boosts your energy because it contains abundant amounts of vitamins and minerals that strengthen the human body and the immune system, as well as protect it from diseases transmitted through infection. Thus, dates help the pilgrims perform the rituals with vigor and activity, and preferable to eat about 3 fruits of dates per day for breakfast. One of the best options for the pilgrims during the days of performing the ritual is recommended to eat 2 to 4 fruits per day according to the available varieties. Bananas are on top of the list, and because of their benefits, they are the best because of the protection and constipation, and because it contains potassium that is important for fluids to be balanced in the body. Eating fresh vegetables is also necessary as they contain minerals, vitamins, and fluids. Drinking fresh juices also helps. The pilgrim needs to drink a large number of fluids during the day to replace the lost sweat and to prevent dehydration. In addition to drinking water, it is good to drink fresh juice as they are rich in vitamins and minerals and give you strength and activity to help you perform the rituals. Natural juices also provide you with a quantity of healthy natural sugars, most notably lemon juice, orange juice, and pineapple juice.
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2: Important tips for your Hajj journey. Don't throw garbage on roads, paths, corridors, etc. Even if everyone else has done so, especially food. Think before you buy food. Don't buy so much that you have to dispose of afterward. People hoard so much of eatables, thinking they may not get it afterward, then waste it all because they do get it anyway. If you see others doing wrong, don't stoop to their level. Try to stop them too. Don't hurt others just for your temporary comfort, because your litter increases the possibility of tripping, especially when it's on pathways. Don't push, abuse, curse, beat others just to get ahead in some rewarding deed, because this way you gain a lot more bad deeds just to do one good deed. Allah is forgiving, but people are not all the time. People almost faint amidst the crowd. Sometimes people push each other. So unless the place is really spacey, try to avoid this whole scenario. Rather, help people in any way you can. Be kind. Give way instead of fighting for it. This won't make you any smaller. Would only elevate your status. Never consider any apparently small deed as small. Make the most of this journey. Such moments don't come every now and then. Know that strong is the one who can control his anger, the one who can be patient in a frustrating moment. And finally, learn to be patient. You will find many situations that would frustrate you or bring you to the edge of your anger. But patience is the best luggage you can carry with you in this epic journey. Hajj truly tests your ability to patiently withstand hardships while consciously working on your spirituality and worship at the same time. These were some tips for your Hajj journey. حج مبرورا وسعيا مشكورا.
3: Welcome back, everybody, to The Ride Home here on SRFM, the heart of KSA. Let's go put this on here. Woohoo! Lit up like a beautiful star in the sky. Anyway, there are some wonderful benefits both for the mind and body that come from a really focused Hajj. And psychological literature supports the idea that periods of isolation and reflection, elements inherently present in Hajj, can reduce stress and enhance clarity. The rituals, especially those that are done across the couple of days, are designed to facilitate self-examination, emotional release, and mental renewal. A 2020 study published in the Journal of Religion and Health found that individuals who performed Hajj reported lower levels of anxiety and perceived stress 3 months after the pilgrimage than controlled subjects. This can attribute to the structured routine, removal of daily stresses, and emphasis on mindfulness over through worship. Engaging in physical and mental demanding rituals over several days enhances emotional regulation and resilience. The shared hardship and community support also promote emotional catharsis and adaptive coping strategies. Psychologically, the concept of collective effervescence described by the sociologist Emile Durkheim helps explain the emotional high many feel during large-scale rituals like Hajj. This shared spiritual ecstasy enhances mental well-being and reduces feelings of isolation. Those who have undertaken Hajj tend to report higher resilience and reduced psychological distress during life crises. Spiritual belief combined with the memory of overcoming the challenges of Hajj provides a strong internal coping mechanism. The mental clarity reported by many programs may be linked to the mindfulness and reduced cognitive load during Hajj. Activities like the dhikr and the dua facilitate focus on attention, with neuroscience correlating with enhanced executive functioning and working memory. Programs often make pledges during Hajj to give up harmful habits. The symbolic finality of Hajj offers a psychological fresh start, which is supported by research on behavior change, indicating that significant life events facilitate long-term habit shifts. Another big benefit is that of the social benefits. By bringing together more than 2 million people from diverse backgrounds, Hajj encourages cross-cultural understanding and tolerance. This fosters empathy, reduces prejudice and promotes global Islamic unity. Witnessing human vulnerability during Hajj rituals, such as seeing elderly pilgrims, the disabled, or those in distress, triggers compassionate responses and a sense of shared humanity. A study by Professor Michael Norton from Harvard Business School found that religious experiences that include suffering or sacrifice increase post-event generosity and pro-social behavior. Studies have shown that couples who perform Hajj together report stronger marital satisfaction and increased cooperation. Joint religious experiences are known to enhance emotional intimacy and reduce interpersonal conflict. Pilgrims often return with heightened religiosity and discipline, including more consistent prayer, charitable giving, and moral conduct. A longitudinal study conducted in Indonesia over 12 months post-Hajj showed a 45% increase in mosque attendance and religious volunteerism. In conclusion, Hajj, while primarily a religious obligation, often offers profound benefits that extend far beyond the spirituality. Scientific evidence highlights that this journey contributes to better physical health, improved psychological well-being, enhanced social connectedness, and long-term behavioral changes. As one of the most intense and structured rituals in the world, Hajj exemplifies how faith, community, and

structured action can jointly create a transformative human experience. We'd love to know your thoughts. 012-6484-691. Let's get back to the break. We'll catch you after in a bit.

And welcome back, everybody, to The Ride Home. Hope you are doing well. Now, it is a beautiful day. This is the day of Arafat, and we hope that you've had a beautiful day with your family. And if you are on Hajj, that you're having a beautiful Hajj as well. From myself and Mr. Bundit, we wish you all a absolutely stunning evening here in the kingdom. So much to do. The weather is great right now. It's hot during the day, but in the evenings it does cool down a bit and give you opportunity to do some fun stuff as well with family and friends. So we do hope you get that opportunity. If you're on break right now, some of the schools are closed, make the most of this time with family and really get close to one another, and you know, really work on that spiritual wellness as well as much as you can. Yeah, for myself, Dre Dablé, and Mr. Bundit Asidi, we wish you the wonderful evening. And from the team here at The Ride Home, have a great one. And we'll catch you next time, only on SRFM, the heart of KSA. Goodbye.

Saudi Arabia wishes you a Hajj Mubarak. In a sea of brotherhood, let us remember Allah in unity.

and welcome to a unique journey. Now, you guys, this journey is an invitation from Allah for you to visit His house and engage in one of the most illustrious acts of worship. He picked you out of millions of people to travel across the world and ask for forgiveness in the best place on earth. That's huge, people. So your mission, you know, should you choose to accept it, inshallah you will, is to work on making your Hajj accepted by Allah subhanahu wa ta'ala, exalted is He. And this means that you fulfill all the requirements and avoid all the actions that nullify Hajj, such that you come back home purified from all sins. Now, you've heard it before. Hajj is a beautiful journey, but this journey is a struggle. It is said the greatest physical struggle for a woman is to complete Hajj. Now, like any journey, being prepared in advance will help to maximize the experience and to deal with challenges. Now, I compiled advice from different friends and different experts and experienced Hajj veterans to help future Hajjis prepare physically, mentally, and spiritually. Stay tuned.

And welcome back to All Things Considered, a special Hajj edition. Now, going back to the Hajj experience. Now, look, Hajj stories are very diverse. Some have really scary stories because you don't really want to ask too much about the bathroom situation, even though you will be surprised about the advancements in everything concerning Hajj this year and even the years before. So just put into mind that you are going to have the most amazing experience of your life. You know, and I'm not just saying that. This is out of experience. When I was there, for example, my first Hajj, I looked around. I was just in awe. It's this feeling that you will never, ever get in your life. The feeling that you're among thousands of people and you're all doing the same thing and you're all just doing one mission. And that mission is to get closer to Allah. You know? There are also other hilarious moments. Maybe a few depressing ones. Okay? But understand that every Hajj experience is different, but the goal is the same. And please keep in mind that you will get advice from different people who have different goals and different values. And take what you feel matches your own values. For instance, one woman says, I like to prepare for things as much as I can in advance. Therefore, I will buy all my things before I travel instead of hunting down things last minute in Mecca or Medina. I also dislike waste and like to economize, so I prefer taking a few used items from family and friends instead of buying everything new. I also like to give away non-essential items to needy people in Mina. I prefer to use natural medicines, before going to regular meds. However, I made an exception during Hajj in order to minimize risks and because Hajj requires a lot of energy. Okay? So whatever you feel is comfortable for you, you do it. You don't have to listen to everybody's advice. Whatever makes you feel more, you know, more comfortable. Just do that. Overall, a balanced approach and positive attitude will be your best friend during this trip. Now, the ingredients of a successful Hajj are preparation before the journey, extra patience during the trip, and sincere effort towards improving yourself after the journey. And as you keep the following steps in mind, remember to continuously ask Allah to help you in the journey. He can make the difficult easy, and without His help, we are lost.

And welcome back. Okay, we're talking about Hajj experiences. Now, here is what we have to start with. Step number one, which is physical prep. Number one is you gotta get in shape. You know, you'll walk, and maybe walk just a little bit more during Hajj, because some people recommend walking regularly in the weeks before Hajj to build endurance. I mean, you don't want to be like a total 100% couch potato and then all of a sudden shock your body by going to Hajj. Okay, you got to build up to it. Number two, you've got to boost your immunity. You know, traveling from anywhere in the world takes a huge toll. Long plane rides, layovers, and a wait anywhere from 2 to 12 hours at, you know, at your airports here or there or anywhere. It takes a lot of, you know, it takes a lot of energy. So indulge in fruits and veggies while you're still in your country, especially those rich in antioxidants. Stay away from sick people as best as you can during the trip. Please do wear those, you know, those face masks. Also, one friend started taking a teaspoon of honey regularly in her tea. Manuka honey or any kind of honey is good. A few people wore a surgeon's mask, which I just told you about, throughout the trip, which I do advise. And although it may seem mean, but don't share your water bottles or share prayer mats, you know, because you might get sick. But take whatever precautions you can, because your number one goal is kind of to stay healthy so you can finish your Hajj rituals in ease and comfort. Number three is pace yourself upon arrival. Try to balance between resting and making the most of your time in Mecca and Medina. You don't want to wear yourself out before going to Mina, but at the same time, you want to earn good deeds in the first 10 days of Dhul Hijjah. Number four, preventative care. Take medicine as soon as you feel sick. You know, some people are like, no, I refuse to take medicine. Okay, you could do that in your own country or in the comfort of your own home. But now, priority number one is trying to stay healthy. And some people might, you know, want to avoid taking antibiotics unless or until you've been diagnosed with a bacterial infection. Okay, it is good to finally, you know, to get the advice of a doctor, of course, first and foremost. But we all know when we really feel sick. You know, you don't want to ignore the symptoms. Cough drops are your friends. You know, they are your friends, so always keep them in your bag. It's also a good idea to take several packs because, believe me, everybody besides you is going to say, give me one. It's just like when you have a pack of gum and that pack of gum never lasts in your bag. Well, cough drops is exactly the same thing while you're in Hajj. You know, because everybody gets that Hajj cough. Okay. Hajj cough, you'll know what I'm talking about once you start it. So you can also use lemon, honey, orange juice, etc. Take vitamin C supplements during a Hajj trip. And don't wait till you get sick to start this. Take it every single day. Number five. Gather your supplies. Make a list before traveling so that you don't forget anything. Make a specific list for the days of Hajj before you leave for Mina, i.e. the stuff you will pack in your backpack. Because you can't get anything over there, so you have to be prepared. Take your worship tools is number six to use during the waiting time. A lot of people find themselves without anything to do, you know, during the long stretches. So come prepared. The Quran, a seerah, a biography of the Prophet alayhi salatu wasalam, a book of dhikr. And you know what? List of the things that you want to pray or ask for Allah. Because believe me, sometimes you actually forget. You're sitting there, most important day of the whole entire year, and you actually forget.

You forget what people told you to pray for them. You just forget. So have it all written down. Okay? And that brings us to number 7. Write down a few du'as or supplications for yourself that you can memorize or repeat frequently. Sometimes you'll be too tired to remember. Okay? It's the heat. And sometimes, you know, you're just kind of fatigued. So write it down. Write down the notes or the reflections that will help preserve the experience. And number 8, stay energized. You need to keep hydrated. Drink Zamzam, water from the well of Zamzam in Mecca, but also take snacks and energy bars. You don't want to take chocolate bars or things that'll give you a sugar rush and then, you know, you'll immediately crash afterwards. Take energy bars. Some programs do not serve lunch, so healthy snacks will help hold you till dinner. If you don't like the food at the hotel or wherever you are, don't complain. This isn't the time to complain about food. You know, there are plenty of places to eat at the malls and the hotels, or get something you like from the supermarket. Sandwiches are your friend. Sandwiches are your friends. You know, rusks or anything cheese, and that's what you really want to kind of focus on. It's not the time for food or just like, you know, eating something the most tasty restaurant. This isn't the time for it. And please do avoid anything that doesn't seem clean or anything that, you know, makes your stomach upset. I think we should stay really, really clear away from that. Stay tuned. You're listening to All Things Considered, the special Hajj edition.

welcome back to a special Hajj edition of All Things Considered. Okay, mental prep. That's step number two. Now, know the requirements of performing Hajj. You don't want to waste this trip by missing something important. Attend the workshops in your area and or read a book and keep it with you as a guide. Okay, then review the information before you get to Mina. As a first-time Hajji, it's natural to be unfamiliar with the rites, so ask scholars in the group. Number two, know what to expect and set the expectations. Hajj is the journey of a lifetime. But at the same time, you might face things that are a bit upsetting. You know, a lot of people say, sadly, I encountered a lot of, maybe you'll find some garbage thrown all over the place. Maybe the bathroom situation is not what you really wanted. So, just put, I told you guys, think positive. You know, if you can, if there's something like you can do about it, you can clean, like take some like, you know, maybe like trash that is going to cause harm to somebody. You can kind of like, you know, scoot that away. If you can, if you can't, just leave it. But believe me, I told you, inshallah this year, it's going to be a whole different other experience. Okay, number three, you got to strategize. Now, a few tricks will help you maximize your time. For example, when going to pray at the Rawda, in the Prophet's Masjid, there are designated times for women. Head towards the Rawda area towards the end of the time allotted and try to be in the last group praying. You won't feel as hassled because there's nobody coming behind you. Also, there are air-conditioned areas in the Haram and also around areas in the Kaaba, you know, in Mecca on the first and second floor. So you can enter through King Fahd entrance and stay on the left. Plan on praying, sitting there during the hottest part of the day. Since the time between Maghrib, which is the post-sunset prayer, and Isha, the night prayer, is short, it's a good idea to stay at the Haram between those prayers. You know, and you won't really struggle to find a spot inside. Once you're in there, halas. One local student, you know, gave this awesome tip. Yeah, he was like, make Sa'i, or the walk between the hills of Safa and Marwa, on the fourth floor roof extension area, which is usually empty and has a wonderful view during Fajr, or the pre-dawn time. Now here's the next tip. Don't be cheap. You will see a lot of poor and the elderly. Help them as much as you can and be generous. Don't haggle with storekeepers over small amounts. At the same time, be cautious of theft and being, you know, kind of, you know, just like maybe people will take advantage of you. So do be careful about that. But there are people who are in need. And this is the best time to kind of be generous. So also, here's a good tip. Keep your shoes in a plastic bag with you at all times. Okay? And here's another side point. Don't take a camera or a camera phone to the Prophet's mosque, you know, because first of all, I don't think it's allowed in Masjid, in Medina, the Prophet's mosque. So you want to keep that. Plus, it's not the time for your phone. It's not the time for your phone. It's not the time for social media because we know how addicted we are. And that little ding or a little, you want to capture this or that or take a selfie or post on your internet that you're here or there. It's not the time for it. This is your time with Allah. No, this is what you're going to keep in your soul. Not only in your memory, in your soul. So just keep it at that. Number five, get in the right mindset by surrendering yourself to Allah. You're going to Hajj, people. This is not a vacation in a four-star hotel. No, or a five-star hotel, even better. You will be tested in different ways, so remind yourself to be patient and not to complain. You will get people who will test your nerves. You will get things, situations, you will get it. But you
are invited as Allah's guests, so use the correct manners that a guest should have. And as a bonus, try to catch yourself before reacting negatively to a test by acknowledging that what is making you upset is the test. Just keep it in your mind. It's a test. And if I do it right, oh boy, am I going to get rewarded. Number 6. Remember. Now this is really important. Remember why you are here. To complete Hajj and go back home. You're not here to change anything. You know? You're not here to argue with different people about what is right, what is wrong. You're not here to teach people manners. You're not here to teach people etiquette. You might need to develop a mantra or phrase to remind yourself. A few people would remind themselves saying, La jidala, or no arguing. If they started to get annoyed with a spouse, a family member, or a random person, just say this is a test and try to ignore it. You know, those du'as that you memorized in your mind, this is the time they will come in handy. And don't compare your group to other groups. This is another really bad thing that you can get yourself into. And it's very easy to get caught up in what other people ate or what their tents were like. And avoid going down that road and remind yourself that everyone's test will be different and no one has no problem. So focus on yourself. Tilbiya the whole time. Labbaik Allahumma labbaik, you know, it's just keep on saying it. Really just say it with your soul, not just with your mouth and your tongue, with your brain, with your eyes, with every single soul and atom in your body. Just be there for Allah. Number 8, minimize the distractions. Now this is the biggest struggle. There is a lot going on and sometimes it will be hard to focus. So try to set goals for yourself before the trip so you know what to work on. I mean, I saw a lot of people complete the Quran in a few short weeks. So plan on getting to the haram extra early if you want to pray inside. And number 9, avoid getting into debates about different opinions. You know, decide on what you're going to follow beforehand and don't get confused when

people tell you that, no, you did this, your hajj won't be accepted. And people find themselves waiting a lot and start to discuss these issues that end up creating confusion or hostility. If you need questions, there are, you know, designated people there, and their job is to help you if you are a bit confused. They have your answers, you know. It's like a little booth with a big sign, people to ask for questions. Information center. Yeah, anything you need, they're at your service. And number 10, stick together and find an experienced person to follow. Now, this may seem obvious, but a buddy system will help prevent you from getting lost. You know, an experienced haji is full of tips and will make some of, you know, the rites easier to perform, such as when is the best time to throw the stones and which area is easier to start from. Stay tuned, people. I'll be right back.

considered your special Hajj edition. Now, we stopped with keeping calm. Keep calm, you're in Hajj. Now, first of all, you gotta keep calm with your roommates. And carry on. If you're sharing a room with other people in Mecca or Medina, take some earplugs or eye covers to help you get some rest. There will be people coughing. There will be people, you know, just like doing their own thing. And instead of getting annoyed and getting into like arguments, these are the two main things that you have to pack with you. You might be paired with a roommate that can be the biggest test for you. So just try to take things in stride and avoid getting upset or frustrated with the person. If you're annoyed, try to do nice things for the person and make dua for that person and yourself. May Allah heal you from this cough that's keeping me up all night. May Allah stop doing this, you know, whatever, you know, just make dua. Remember, put it in your mind. This is your test. And if you pass that test, you will get rewarded. Number 12, use the full day of Arafah for worship, not just the time after Asr or the late afternoon prayer. Many people fall into this trap and spend time sitting, eating, and talking on the most important day of Hajj and only start making dua after Asr. So separate yourself from people and focus on seeking forgiveness. The Prophet ﷺ used to make dua the entire day and intensified the supplication after Asr. The same thing applies after Arafah when people revert to their old habits and lose focus while they're still on Hajj. So continue to keep yourself busy with reading, remembrance, and extra worship. Side point, plan to avoid the bathrooms at Muzdalifah. Eat and drink accordingly and use the bathrooms in Arafah before getting on the bus to Muzdalifah. Okay, as a side note, and what did I tell you? Bread, rusks, and cheese are your friends those days. 13, an experienced Hajji advised, treat tawaf like prayer and strive for concentration or khushu'. Now, the virtue of tawaf is well known. It is recommended to perform tawaf in the haram before praying 2 rak'ahs. Okay, as the greeting of the masjid. One idea is to pick different du'as or prayers for each round, or to pick the first round for seeking forgiveness, the second round for making du'a for the community, etc. Performing tawaf can be a struggle given all the distractions, so try to avoid congested areas and the second floor wheelchair drivers who go fast and end up hitting people's ankles. Be aware. And one recommendation is to avoid the first and second floor and only make tawaf and sa'i on the relatively uncrowded rooftop. And 14 is ask Allah for help. This advice was given by an elderly woman sitting in the Prophet's mosque. She said, always start your actions by asking Allah to help you. Allah can make anything happen. All we need to do is ask.

And welcome back. Welcome back to the special Hajj edition of All Things Considered. Now let's start the spiritual prep. This is the most important prep. This important aspect tends to be ignored since many people focus on the external actions of Hajj and then focus on trying to survive the trip. But if you make this a priority ahead of time by taking a few steps to prepare, then, and only then, can the struggle be spiritually uplifting and rewarding. Let's start with number one. Read The Inner Dimensions of Hajj. You'll find it on the internet. We have a lot of programs that talk about the inner dimensions of Hajj. But the best way to do is just to prepare for it beforehand and keep it either on a piece of paper or on your iPad or anything that will, somewhere accessible so you can read it. And really, not just read it, get it briefly or skim it. No, actually feel it. Why? Because it describes the Hajj rites from a different perspective. Beyond the walking and the waiting, Hajj is an intense act of worship that has spiritual significance. Hajj is not just a physical journey, but a surrendering of the heart to Allah with absolute submission. You will give up everyday comforts for a few short days as you purify the soul. So, this is the best time of your life. Take advantage of it. Number two, evaluate yourself before leaving for Hajj. Really take yourself into account. As one experienced Hajji stated, look at your personal weaknesses and flaws and make tawbah. Make repentance for all the sins you're committing and all the weaknesses you have. Do not go to Hajj with the intention of continuing on any known sin when you return. Your intention needs to be that you will discontinue it and fight it. And this is really important. Hajj is not something a person does many times. So make sure you receive the full reward for completing it. Don't risk an unaccepted Hajj. Who wants an unaccepted Hajj? And you know how you know it's unaccepted? If you go back and do the same exact things, the bad things that you were doing before. It's also emphasized, don't let the spirit of the group affect your spirit. If people on the bus are talking and socializing and you feel like doing the talbiyah, then go ahead and start instead of wondering why others aren't. As I told you guys, you're not responsible for anybody but yourself. People are throwing trash on the floor. It's up to you to throw your

your own trash in the trash. You are only responsible for yourself. And number three, keep good companionship during the trip. If you're blessed with good friends as roommates during your journey, well then, alhamdulillah. You know, you might observe different types of people in your group, the complainers, the chit-chatters, the Debbie Downers, the nosy people, okay? And if you feel distracted, then keep to yourself since you don't want the negativity to rub off and affect your experience, and make a pact with yourself that you will come back from Hajj and keep the complaints to yourself. There might be things that you don't like, but you will hold those complaints in your heart and share constructive criticism with the group organizer. Good friends will remind you and support you in this goal. Three words. Optimism is contagious. Stay tuned.

And finally, always keep in mind, I said it before, and I'm going to say it again, Hajj is a test. You can prepare yourself as much as possible, but nothing completely prepares you for the reality of the experience. You will experience highs, you'll experience lows. There will be moments of great awe, as well as moments of great frustration. So, you know what you need to pack? You need to pack a bag of patience. And although Hajj is deemed as the journey of a lifetime, for many, it will be a turning point and the beginning of the journey back to their faith. For a few people, Hajj will be an ongoing journey as they come back home and try to implement lessons in patience, physical sacrifice, and complete submission. And as one scholar advised, take your Hajj back home with you. Be in your life as you were on Hajj. May Allah bless your Hajj and accept all your good deeds. May Allah make things easy for you and allow you to come back home safely. And with that, we come to the end of our program for today. This was me, Hadiriri, and thank you to my sound engineer, Abdelkarim Al-Mutairi. Goodbye for now.

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Salam and welcome to a special edition of FAQs about Hajj. This is Mudia B with Abdul Karim Al-Mutayri on SRFM. Hajj is the fifth pillar of Islam and is required of every Muslim who is both physically and financially able to complete it. But there are many questions regarding the pilgrimage, some of which we hope to answer today. Many people might ask, what is Hajj and what is the significance of Hajj? The answer is that Hajj is a religious duty for all Muslims, one that must be performed at least once in the life of every Muslim who is able to complete it physically and financially. A reflection of the solidarity and unity of the Muslim Ummah, Hajj is the largest, most impressive spiritual pilgrimage in history. When one performs Hajj, assuming they do so correctly, the Prophet, peace be upon him, said they will return from Hajj without sin and they will be purified. It has been narrated from Abu Abdullah that Hajj is of two types, Hajj for the sake of Allah and Hajj for the sake of the people. A person who performs Hajj for Allah surely has reward, and his reward will be with Allah, paradise. And a person who performs Hajj for the people, surely his reward will be with the people. Some people might wonder if all Muslims have to perform Hajj. Yes, however, there are certain factors to take into consideration. First, only Muslim adults, whether male or female, are required to perform Hajj. This means that while certain may go to Hajj, it is not required of those children. Maturity and an ability to understand the magnitude of the pilgrimage are needed to fully take advantage of the experience.

Muslim adults and not children are required to perform Hajj. A sound mind and full control of one's mental

incapable Muslims are exempt from having to perform the pilgrimage. The third factor to take into consideration is that the Muslim must be financially able to perform Hajj. The expenses for the pilgrimage are not little, so every Muslim that goes must be free of debt and able to bear the costs.

Salam and welcome back to a special edition of FAQs about Hajj. This is Mudia B with Abdul Karim Al-Matiri on SRFM.

The month of Hajj is called Dhul Hijjah. What is the significance of the first 10 days of the month? The Messenger of Allah, peace be upon him, said that the first 10 days of the month of Hajj are a special time of devotion and worship. This is when most of the Hajj pilgrimage rituals are performed. The first 10 days are also when the significant day of Arafah on the 9th day occurs. The 10th day of Hajj marks the Eid al-Adha holiday, the more significant of the two Islamic holidays.

So you might ask, how much preparation is needed before I go on my Hajj trip? The more you prepare, the better. Most people spend at least a month before any normal trip just preparing, shopping, planning, and so on. But this isn't your average trip. Hajj is the most important trip you will ever go on throughout your life. Extensive planning is highly recommended. We suggest 2 to 3 months before your flight date, at least.

For Hajj preparation, there are both religious and practical preparations required. For Hajj, there's obviously more than it just grabbing your Hajj handbook, booking a flight, and heading to Mecca. There's a lot of needed things that need to be done before you head out. This is a journey of a lifetime.

On this journey of a lifetime, you have to make sure that you're going with the right intention. So you need to set your niyyah. You need to please Allah and nobody else. Study the fiqh of Hajj before going. There are often many classes and workshops offered at any local masjid. Get books, DVDs, audio CDs, watch YouTubes, and do whatever it takes to learn as much as you can. And of course, you should take care of the following and the following of all the policies and procedures implemented by the government of Saudi Arabia, the host of all pilgrims. Like how to get a Hajj visa, how to join a Hajj group, how to manage your transportation, housing, and anything else related to Hajj.

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Talk to your employer or anyone else who needs to know you'll be out of town for this entire month.

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This is Mudia B with Abdul Karim Al-Mitiri on SRFM.

Today we're covering frequently asked questions about Hajj, and one of the questions is, what do Muslims wear while they're doing their pilgrimage? Men wear the ihram, which is two unstitched white cloths. Women can wear whatever they usually wear in prayer, as long as it is Islamically appropriate. Many women choose to wear a simple jilbab or abaya over regular, lightweight clothing.

Clothing for women during Hajj should be comfortable and easy to take care of. Of course, we all know that the men would wear their two unstitched white cloths, and this, of course, is following with the sunnah and the fard of the Hajj pilgrimage. Is Hajj very physically taxing, you may wonder? How much physical preparation is needed before you go on your pilgrimage?

Hajj requires a great deal of walking, except 3 million people will be doing the same thing at the same time in the same place. So that expectation is realistic, and it will be easily more to also

be there as well. As such, you should make sure you're strong enough to handle yourself in this type of crowd. Many people build up their stamina by establishing an exercise routine in the weeks and even in the months leading up to their Hajj pilgrimage. To be at your optimum health, you may also want to consult your doctor about any shots or broad-spectrum antibiotics he or she recommends you take before your trip.

Salam and welcome back to a special edition of FAQs about Hajj. This is Mudia B with Abdul Karim Al-Matayri on SRFM. One of the most frequently asked questions is, can a woman in ihram wear socks or jewelry during her Hajj pilgrimage? And the answer to that question is, yes, it is permissible for women to wear socks or jewelry while they're in their ihram. Another frequently asked question is, can a woman cover her face in Hajj?

It is agreed by scholars that a woman should not cover her face or wear gloves for that matter during her Hajj pilgrimage. The Prophet, peace be upon him, said, "The muhrima, a woman in ihram, should not cover her face or should not wear gloves." If a woman is in need of covering her face, for example, if she fears the gaze of non-mahram men on her, then it is permissible for her to cover her face during Hajj.

Many people have concerns about women performing their Hajj pilgrimage alone, and a constant concern is, does a woman need a mahram to travel to Hajj? There are different rulings from the four madhabs, which are the schools of Islamic thought, regarding women traveling to Hajj with or without a mahram. The Shafi'i madhab says that Hajj is not obligatory upon a woman until she finds a male mahram, relative or husband, or group of trusted women with whom she can perform the journey securely. If she finds any of the three, Hajj is obligatory on her. However, it is permissible for her to travel alone to Hajj if she shall feel safe and fears nothing on the road, referencing a hadith from the Prophet Muhammad, peace be upon him.

Maliki madhab, similar to the Shafi'i madhab, says that a woman who cannot find a mahram or a husband to travel with can make the journey with a secure group, whether the group is a group of men, women, or mix of both men and women. The Hanbali madhab says if a woman cannot find a husband or a male relative to travel with, she cannot go on Hajj and it is no longer obligatory on her.

The Hanafi madhab agrees with the Hanbali madhab in that if a woman cannot find a husband or male relative to travel with, she cannot go to Hajj and it is not obligatory on her.

This episode was narrated to you by Modia B with Abdul Karim Al-Matiri. Thank you for tuning in to SRFM.

0: Saudi Arabia wishes you Hajj Mubarak. May Allah's blessings light your way, strengthen your faith, and bring joy to your heart as you praise and serve Him today, tomorrow, and always. The principle of equality is very clear in Hajj, where Muslims from every gender, language, and color and nationality come to one place, their dress is the same, their work is the same, their place is the same, and their time is the same. A unity in the feelings and a unity in the rituals, a unity in the goal, a unity in the work, and a unity in the word. May your Hajj be graced with divine acceptance and your sins forgiven. Hajj Mubarak. Saudi Radio for all.
1: Create a life that feels good on the inside, not just one that looks good on the outside. At the end of the day, I'm at peace because my intentions are good and my heart is pure. Welcome, ladies and gentlemen, to an episode of The Importance of the First 10 Days of Dhul Hijjah.

As we enter the first 10 days of this blessed month, our hearts and prayers are with those undertaking the holy pilgrimage of Hajj during these days. While many of us are unable to make the blessed journey this year, there are still many ways for us to reap the blessings of this month.

The first 10 days of Dhul-Hijjah are often referred to as the best 10 days of the year. The Prophet, peace and blessings of Allah be upon him, said, and I quote, "There are no days on which righteous deeds are more beloved to Allah than these 10 days." And here we're going to talk about some tips so we can all make the most of these blessed days.

Number one is to read the Quran. Reading the Quran is a good deed, and Allah subhanahu wa ta'ala loves the good deeds done in these days. So let us read as much as we can, even if it's just a few verses each day.

Tip number two is for us to increase in Nawafil prayers. There are a number of extra prayers that we can observe during the days to increase our worship and good deeds.

Tip number three is to make lots of dhikr. Our Prophet, peace and blessings be upon him, said, and I quote, "There are no days that are greater before Allah or in which good deeds are more beloved to Allah than these 10 days of Dhul-Hijjah." So recite a great deal of tahleel, takbir, and tahmeed during them. Tahmeed is when we all praise to Allah. Tahleel is when there is no God but Allah. And tasbih is glory be to Allah.

Coming to tip number 5, which is fasting. It is sunnah for the Muslims to fast on the first 9 days of Dhul Hijjah because fasting is one of the best of deeds. In hadith, Allah says, and I quote, "All the deeds of the son of Adam are for him, except fasting, which is for me, and I shall reward for it." The Prophet, peace and blessings be upon him, said, and I quote, "Fasting the day of Arafah expiates the sins of 2 years, the past one and the coming one."

And now coming to tip number 6, give in charity. Give in charity in these blessed days as much as you can. And also tip number 7, preserve ties of kinship. Maintaining the ties of kinship is from the best of deeds due to the saying of the prophet, peace and blessings be upon him, whoever would like his provision to be increased and his lifespan to be extended, let him maintain the ties of kinship. And finally, as Eid approaches, don't forget to give your qurbani.

And now let's jump to the benefits and sunnah of the first 10 days of Dhul-Hijjah. The first 10 days of Dhul-Hijjah are almost upon us, and we don't want to miss out on a single blessing. Just like the last 10 nights of Ramadan, these 10 days are creamed with opportunities to earn reward. The Prophet ﷺ said, and I quote, "There are no days in which righteous deeds are more beloved to Allah than these 10 days." We have put together these simple tips for following the Sunnah and earning rewards during the first blessed 10 days of Dhul-Hijjah.

Tip number one, do dhikr, which is remembrance of Allah. So let's begin with a simple yet effective action. Increase your dhikr. In Mecca, the talbiyah will be on every pilgrim's tongue throughout the day and

And also, let's not forget the Eid Takbir. It is an example of dhikr that ticks all three of these boxes: Tahleel, Takbir, and Tahmeed. You can also make dhikr after your five daily prayers: Subhanallah 33 times, Alhamdulillah 33 times, and Allahu Akbar 34 times. Reciting Subhanallah wa bihamdihi, glory be to Allah and praises to him, 100 times a day will wipe away sins no matter how burdensome they are. These simple measures will ensure you are remembering Allah throughout the day and benefiting from the blessed days of Dhul Hijjah.

And also, let's not forget, pray at night, pray all the time, and fast during the day. It has been 2 months since the last 10 nights of Ramadan, and many of us are missing the spiritual high of seeking out Laylatul Qadr through our nightly worship. But did you know that praying at the night of the first 10 days of Dhul Hijjah is equivalent to praying on Laylatul Qadr?

Allah loves to be worshipped on these 10 days, and one of the best ways to ensure you maximize your worship is by fasting all day and praying tonight. When you sacrifice food, drink, and sleep for Allah's sake, you are truly reaping the benefits of these blessed days.

Now, coming to fasting on the day of Arafah, if you are unable to fast for the whole 10 days, try to fast on just the day of Arafah, the 9th of Dhul Hijjah. Just as Laylatul Qadr is the most blessed night of the year, Arafah is the most blessed day of the year. The Prophet ﷺ said, and I quote, "There is no

And just like Laylatul Qadr, we should spend this day seeking forgiveness and availing ourselves of Allah's incredible mercy. On this day, non-pilgrims have the opportunity to extinguish the sins of 2 years by fasting. Prophet Muhammad sallallahu alaihi wasallam said, and I quote, "It, fasting on the day of Arafah, expiates the sins of the past year and the coming year."

In coming to another tip, give more sadaqah. Not only are these the most beloved days to Allah, but He loves to be worshipped on them. And for us to put extra efforts into doing good deeds during these days, whenever you are helping around the house more, making a loved one a cup of tea, or simply smiling at your family, friends, and colleagues, these actions become more valuable during the first 10 days of Dhul-Hijjah.

As well as many of us maximize our sadaqah during the last 10 nights of Ramadan, but the first 10 days of the Hijjah are just as valuable. Don't miss out on this incredible opportunity to earn extra rewards for simple good deeds.

Now, coming to another tip is giving a prophetic qurbani. The Prophet ﷺ sacrificed for the one who could not sacrifice for his ummah, one who bore witness to the oneness of Allah and his prophethood.

And for those who are able to follow the example of the Prophet sallallahu alaihi wasallam, and giving this extra qurbani is an excellent way to gain reward during Dhul Hijjah. Not only will you be reviving a forgotten sunnah, you will be able and also doubling your impact by feeding even more families a rare meal with meat during the days of Eid al-Adha.

And with that, ladies and gentlemen, we have come to the end of today's episodes on the benefits of the first 10 days of Dhul Hijjah. Till next time, stay tuned.

Ladies and gentlemen, welcome to a new episode of In the Loop right here on SRFM. I'm your host behind the mic, Uthman Dahlawi, and joining us behind the controls is Abdulaziz Asiri. Tonight is the holiest night of the entire year, the evening of Eid. As the day of Arafah comes to its close, in keeping with the weight of this day, we begin in reflection. Tonight's segment, I've picked Hajj Made Easier by Technology to help everybody understand how technology truly has helped many people, especially the pilgrims that are in the spiritual and physical journey of the incredible and beautiful journey of Hajj. Today is the 9th of Dhul Hijjah, the day of Arafah, and the most sacred day in all of Islam. As we speak, millions of pilgrims have spent today standing on the plains of Arafah in prayer, and as the sun sets, they begin to move to the Muzdalifah under the open sky. And of course, tomorrow is the Eid al-Adha. So tonight, we look at something very remarkable about the modern pilgrimage. Just how much technology now works in behind the scenes and in front of the scenes to keep these millions of people safe, guided, and cared for. Think about the sheer scale of what's happening right now. Over millions of Muslims from more than 160 countries, speaking hundreds of languages, all moving through the same few square kilometers at the same time, performing the same rituals in the same narrow windows of days. That being said, ladies and gentlemen, this goes deeper than logistics. There are cooling systems built into the ground at Mina, misting the stations to fight the brutal heat. There are thousands of multilingual digital guides and signs. There are applications that help a lost pilgrim find their way back to their tent among a huge number of identical tents. There's real-time health monitoring, telemedicine, and emergency responses that are coordinated through technology so that someone that may fall ill in that vast crowd can be reached quickly. Even the famous Zamzam water and the distribution of meals to millions are now coordinated through careful digital systems. Here's the beautiful part. None of this technology changes the heart of Hajj. A pilgrim standing at Arafah today, praying with their hands raised, is doing exactly what pilgrims have done for over 1,400 years. The ritual is ancient and untouched. What technology does is removing any friction or any potential danger or the confusion or fear so that the pilgrim can focus fully on what they came for, that direct personal moment with their Creator. It's a wonderful reminder that, at its best, technology does not replace what matters most to us. It protects it. To every pilgrim standing at Arafah, may your prayers be heard and accepted. And to everyone listening, Eid Mubarak in advance, and may tomorrow be a day of joy, peace, and blessing for you and yours and your beloved ones. Stay tuned.

Here are some of the prohibitions to do on Hajj. Refrain from eating salads mixed with food such as mayonnaise, eggs, chicken, and tuna, as they are more susceptible to corruption without being evident, which means they can go bad without you knowing. This can harm the pilgrim if eaten and will cause food poisoning and will cause a lot of problems for the pilgrim. Refrain from eating fatty meals while reducing the amount of meat, as it harms the liver and the kidneys, especially in the heat. It can also cause glut and indigestion and reduce the activity of the body. Pilgrims should avoid foods that cause flatulence, such as foods rich in garlic, onions, lentils, chickpeas, kidney beans, and cabbage.

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May the joy of this holy event change your spirit with grace and excitement for the rest of your life. Hajj Mubarak.

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Saudi Radio wishes you a Hajj Mubarak. In a sea of brotherhood, let us remember Allah in unity.

Ladies and gentlemen, welcome on back. This is In the Loop, and you're tuned in to SRFM, your favorite radio station. Let's go ahead and continue with our topics for today, and as I've referenced in the beginning of the show, technology has been the center point of many industries as we speak, in education, in medicine, and most importantly, in business and industries. Let's go ahead and talk about a story that sounds truly like science fiction, ladies and gentlemen. When I first read about this, it was an early morning. I was scrolling through the news feed and I found this particular interesting piece of news. And I thought to myself, is this really happening? Or is this just a misunderstanding, right? Because that was my first, I would say, feedback or reaction to reading something like this. Maybe it was the morning time. But we move on to understand that China has opened what are basically training schools, but for robots. And I mean that almost literally, ladies and gentlemen. Just picture a school, except the students are humanoid robots. Humanoid robots meaning they have arms and legs and fingers. And what's happening now is that they're being taught how to do actual

Manual jobs. Sorting items, folding clothes, wiping tables, carrying trays, taking water bottles off a shelf. The boring, everyday physical tasks that we do without thinking. Let's picture home chores, right? Many of us lead very busy lives. This is understandable. Each person has a different life, and they would have a different schedule and a different responsibility list, etc. That being said, y'all, that's surprisingly very hard to know that a machine or a robot could do these in almost human perfection. And what we're understanding now is that it's essentially an onboarding program for machines before they get sent out to the real world to work. I know there's movies about this, but remember everyone, these are just movies, this is reality. The two different things, these robots are, at the end of the day, doing a job, a specific job. They're carrying out certain tasks. And the part that's genuinely fascinating about this is that it explains why this is even necessary. You cannot train a robot to fold a shirt by throwing a bunch of videos and textbooks at it. That's not how it works, right? It doesn't work like a chatbot. A robot has to learn through actual physical movement, which is very interesting. What I mean is that they need real data about angles, pressure, balance, grip, how much force to use when it folds the shirt instead of accidentally ripping it apart, instead of just flinging it across the room. So in these centers in China, human trainers physically guide the robots through each task. Over and over again, sometimes hundreds of times a day. And every single repetition generates data that teaches the robot to eventually do it alone. One trainer, one former art teacher, they both joked that the robot never knew what being tired is. But she certainly does. These facilities are massive, everybody. Some the size of small factories in China has built, dozens of them, because the country sees teaching robots to work as a huge part of its future economy. If you ask me, it's strange, slightly surreal, but it's a generation of machines going to school, learning to work alongside us. I don't think the goal is to replace humans, no, that would be nearly impossible. But it is to a point where they would work beside us, not against us, or to replace us. This is the whole picture and the goal here. So, no need to worry, everybody. I'm pretty sure they're designed to work on certain industrial tasks that are too dangerous for a person to do, and I think this would be the ideal approach here. There are certain high-risk jobs, and I'm sure you know many of them, everybody. Certain engineering work that might be a little too high-risk for a person, so they could send out these robots, right? Because they're spare parts. If anything were to happen, they could immediately rebuild it from scratch. They could send these high-risk jobs, tasked to these robots, instead of people, and I think that would be a win-win for a lot of people. Who knows? At the end of the day, we are here to share the news and to see what unfolds day by day. All right, ladies and gentlemen, let's go ahead and continue with our series of technology updates that we've got. The Flipper one. A tiny gadget that tinkers are probably gonna love. For all the curious hands-on, take apart and see how it works type of people out there, this is probably for you, and for those of you that are not interested in this space, you might as well learn about it. If you have a friend, a little brother, maybe a relative that's interested in things like this, there's a whole world out there. A company called Flipper has unveiled a new device called the Flipper One, so it's apparently a pocket-sized gadget, and it runs on Linux. Linux is a operating system, so Windows is an operating system. Mac OS, what runs on iPhones, is an operating system. Linux is a completely different one. We don't really get to see it every day as normal consumers. It's probably used more around the programming and software engineering type of people. Anyway, let's go ahead and continue talking about what this is. So what it is that it built a bit of a following right now, this particular industry, among the tech hobbyists, and

They've got something. They've got something interesting. It's a little handheld tool that lets curious people poke at the technology around them and understand how it talks to itself. It can interact with all sorts of wireless signals and devices, the kind of invisible chatter that happens all around us. But it's constantly between gadgets, remotes, cards, networks. So for tinkerers, hobbyists, anyone really, it's like a Swiss Army knife, but for exploring how everyday tech in our lives actually communicates. And I think this is one of the greatest things about technology, everyone, is that once you actually deep dive and understand how they work, life will be much less complicated. Because right now, if you look at everything around us, if you look at how a phone operates, it sounds intimidating, right? If I asked you, dear listeners, how does a phone truly look like from the inside? You might feel intimidated. Like, oh, there's 100 parts inside. They're all working independently or cohesively together. But if you actually spent the time, took a phone apart and saw the parts and understood how they work, you would actually laugh at the fact that how trivial they really are. Yes, they are sophisticated in their own way, but they are trivial by design. An iPhone, or any sort of really smartphone, I should say, costs less than 100 reals to make. That's the reality of life, everybody. Costs less than that. Some would argue about 60, 80 reals to make a full smartphone. And the price we're paying is not for the phone itself, but rather the company behind it. Because you're getting the quirks and the after sales after and so on and so forth. And that's the whole point, everybody. Technology isn't as hard as it seems. A good friend of mine, before I let you guys go with another musical break, a good friend of mine has always loved cars. And he's recently got into picking cars apart. If you ask my friend today, years after he's been doing this, how do cars work? He'll tell you. He hasn't joined any certain groups or luxury universities to understand how cars work. He just did it himself. Life gave him the experience. All he did was spend a little bit of time, and look at him today. It's incredible. Stay tuned and we'll be back with some more, y'all. This is In the Loop on SRFM.

Important tips for your Hajj journey. One of the top tips to stay healthy during the Hajj pilgrimage is to wash all fruits, including dates, with clean water before eating. Stick to those fruits which need to be peeled and avoid pre-cut fruits or salads or food handled in unhygienic conditions. You can prepare yourself, but nothing completely prepares you for the reality of the experience. There will be moments of great awe and complete frustration. Always be patient. And finally, a Hajji is fortunate to be present at the various sacred places where du'as are likely to be accepted. So make the most of it. Pray to Allah subhanahu wa ta'ala and ask for your needs of this world and the hereafter. Value every moment there, since your stay is a short one. These were some tips for your Hajj journey. Hajj mabruran wa sa'yan mashkuran. SRFM.

Important tips for your Hajj journey. The extreme weather conditions, the tremendous crowd of pilgrims, and the physical demands of Hajj tend to make people short-tempered. Try to be patient, understanding, and compassionate. You can avoid unnecessary arguments and awkward situations by maintaining a positive attitude and remaining focused on your mission of Hajj. Be optimistic and keep good companionship during Hajj. You will meet different kinds of people in your group: the overexcited, complainers, chit-chatters, etc. Keep to yourself if you feel distracted and don't want the negativity to affect you. There might be things that you don't like, but try to keep it to your heart and share constructive criticism with the organizer. And finally, try to create balance in everything, including acts of worship. Know your physical limits and stay within them. It is too easy to get caught up in the emotion of the moment and exceed your boundaries. It is extremely frustrating to get sick away from home, and even harder during Hajj, as it defeats the purpose of your visit. These were some tips for your Hajj journey. Hajjan mabruran wa sa'yan mashkuran.

Ladies and gentlemen, welcome on back. This is In the Loop on SRFM. Let's continue to talk about Threads. You guys are familiar with Threads, right? The new social media application by Meta. So, the whole point is, Threads has been trying its very best to become the next X, Twitter, basically. And for those of you that are still using Threads, I personally don't, but there are some updates that they've been dropping recently, and maybe

Maybe this could be something very interesting to you. Now, Threads wants to give you more control over your replies. This is a new tech update. We'd love to hear about it. So it's a smart little update from Threads, the social media app, and Threads have rolled out a new feature that hands you more control over the replies to your posts. The idea is really simple. When someone responds or replies to something you've posted, you can now get to choose whether that reply shows up publicly for everyone to see or whether it stays private, tucked away in your messages instead. Although this might sound small, but it's actually a really thoughtful bit of a design element. Anyone who's spent time on social media knows that replies are often where things get messy. This puts the person who made the post back in the driver's seat. If someone sends a kind, personal, or private message, it can stay private. If a reply adds something good to the public communication or the thread itself, it can stay public. You decide. It's part of a broader welcome trend we're seeing across so many social media apps lately. So handing a bit more power back to the users over their own corner of the internet. So it's essentially giving people more ways to control their conversations and how they actually play out overall. It's a very small change, but genuinely a user-friendly one, and I would love to see this change take place on other social media apps. And I'm sure a lot of you out there would agree, because a lot of the responses that we're seeing on social media is really not. It's not worth the time, it's not worth the effort, it doesn't really add any context to the conversation overall. But apart from this, ladies and gentlemen, it's a great update, and I hope that a lot of social media apps could also copy this idea, and that it would empower users, right? This is exactly what we're missing here, the empowerment element. We should give users more of that so that they could control and try as best as possible to keep an environment more safer. That's one. Two, and more welcoming at the very same time. And three, to keep the context where it belongs. That's the whole point. It's a great update for those of you that use Threads. I'm pretty sure you're going to be happy with this. And I'm sure, and I hope, that other social media apps would look and apply the very same. Now, ladies and gentlemen, we're going to go ahead and talk about an action adventure for all of the fans out there. And I think this is going to be an interesting one for all of you fans out there. Stay tuned, and we'll be back shortly after with some more. We're going to be talking about Darksiders Warmastered Edition. It's a favorite, and it's returning sharper than ever. Let's go ahead and understand what this is, what can we expect, and it's all possible here on the loop right here on SRFM. Before I let you guys go, you can download the SRFM radio app, which is basically Saudia Radio Plus. 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

Saudi Arabia wishes you Hajj Mubarak. May Allah's blessings light your way, strengthen your faith, and bring joy to your heart as you praise and serve Him today, tomorrow, and always. The principle of equality is very clear in Hajj, where Muslims from every gender, language, and color and nationality come to one place, their dress is the same, their work is the same, their place is the same, and their time is the same. A unity in the feelings and a unity in the rituals. A unity in the goal, a unity in the work, and a unity in the word. May your Hajj be graced with divine acceptance and your sins forgiven. Hajj Mubarak. Saudi Radio for all.

So lately, ladies and gentlemen, we've been seeing a lot of remastered movies, TV shows, video games. Probably noticed that this has been a big trend happening lately, especially in the last 2 years now. With Darksiders, this is a very old video game. Nearly a decade old, maybe even more. What they've done is they've decided to introduce it back as a remastered version for all of the big fans out there. Now, unfortunately, I have not had the luxury of playing it ever since I was little. But the whole point is, I think most of my teenage and childhood years, I've really spent all my time playing a massively multiplayer online role-playing game. If it's what you're thinking, yes, it's true, it's World of Warcraft. Long time. I think I've spent 14 to 15 years of my life playing that game. One of the best, really. So I had no interest in diverting my attention to any other game that came out before. And that being said, I was really emotionally invested in that game, and I'm sure a lot of people would understand. But Darksiders was one of those games that a hidden gem that I unfortunately did not experience, which is very sad. But I have done some research and I understood what it is, what it offers, and it apparently it is a huge, huge fan favorite. That is an action-adventure game, everybody. It's a classic. It's back. They've re-splashed it again. They've given it new life, better graphics, better colors, and it's giving a beloved game a fresh coat of paint for a new generation. So for myself and many other people out there that have not had the chance to play it, right, for the first time around, the Darksiders series has a devoted following, a big one.

and it's giving us the chance to try it again, to play it, and we might be the new fans again. A polished, sharper remaster is landing on modern hardware. If you've never played it, such as me, it's a big, satisfying action adventure. It has a very bold premise. You play as War, one of the Four Horsemen, and you're fighting your way through a ruined world to clear your name. It blends very hack-and-slash combat-y and exploration and clever puzzles type of thing. It's often compared to, I will not say it's exactly the same, but it's often compared to the classic Zelda formula, but with a much more darker tone to it. So what they've released recently is called the War Mastered Edition. This one in particular cranks up the visual quality. It sharpens the resolution, smooths everything out. If you're after a very chunky single-player adventure with style and all of that attitude, especially if you somehow missed it for the first time like I did, I think this is a good excuse to finally saddle up and try it out. Who knows, this could be something you're interested in to add to your playlist. Just be sure to watch some gameplay first. I don't want people to have, I would say, wobbled experiences. And to manage your expectation at the same time, again, at the end of the day, to each their own. A lot of people are not fans of a lot of things. Give the gameplay a try first by watching a couple of videos online, look at the trailer, read up on it, and if this is something you're interested in, you could take a look at it. Alright, ladies and gentlemen, that being said, there's a lot of great things that are happening out there recently, and I also promised in a recent episode that I will be watching The Burrows. This was talked about in a previous episode. It was a Netflix choice for us to watch. When I say a Netflix pick in our episodes, I genuinely mean that it's usually done on a everyday basis. I've done something wrong. I finished it all in 2 days. And I don't think I was supposed to. I think I was supposed to finish it in over 4 days. The Burrows is a new Netflix series that was created by the Duffer Brothers. The Duffer Brothers were the ones that created Stranger Things. So what it is, in very simple terms, is instead of celebritizing teenagers, we're now doing it but with mature people. The older generation. It's basically a town, a big town. You can call it a home for old people, but instead of a home, they just built a big city, right? With supermarkets and everything. So it's more of an upscale home system. Very interesting. What is it about, Uthman? What's the Burrows? Is it similar to Stranger Things? Yes. Yes, absolutely. It has the whole same thing, the science fiction behind it, that there's secrets, dark secrets happening there, there's monsters, there's some crazy stuff. I've watched it and I've completed the first season successfully. I think it was about 7 or 8 episodes, if I'm not mistaken. The lead actor is one of my favorites. He's the guy that played Dr. Octavius in the original Spider-Man. Spider-Man 2, to be specific. I was very, very, very happy with the show. I really liked it. I'm giving unbiased opinions, as always. If I don't like it, I'll say it outright. If I like it, I will say it. It was really good. It was an interesting show. I will give it a solid 8 out of 10. This is just my personal opinion. For all of you Stranger Things or Duffer Brother fans, maybe something to look into. I've delivered my promise, as said, that I will follow back and tell you what I really felt about The Burrows. For many other Netflix picks, I will give you guys updates as I go. I'm trying to hold on to all of these shows and movies as I go with it. Let's go ahead and talk about Directive 8020. This is a sci-fi horror where you basically can't trust anyone. We're going to be talking about this shortly after the break, but stay tuned and we'll be right back. You are tuned in to Ask

Hedge Tips, brought to you by SRFM. Start hydrating yourself so your bladder is used to taking in a lot of water, because hydrating yourself during Umrah means many bath turns, the luxury of which you may not have 24/7. Bathrooms are far away from the Kaaba. Plus, it's crowded, not to mention the overwhelming heat. Start walking daily from now onwards too, because it may seem very cumbersome if you aren't used to it and don't have the stamina for it. Label everything clearly. That includes your luggage and any Zemzem you bring back with you. Yes, you are allowed 5 liters per person, before it used to be 10 liters, in a unique box, which is the only one you're permitted to use. You can buy them from Mecca and Jeddah. If you do not label it correctly, you may not get your water at the end because somebody can mistakenly think it's their Zemzem if they failed to check the baggage tag. Don't stand in the middle for no good reason or to offer prayer. Instead, choose corners so you can pray with khushu' and not disturb people by holding off their path, and you wouldn't have to worry about people passing in front of you during prayer. This is a very common practice over there. People stand in the middle of tawaf area to take a picture or selfie, holding off the tawaf of other pilgrims. Don't eat a lot of junk food. During the journey, keep the count absolute zero, if you can. Though, don't stuff yourself with too much food or drink when you plan to walk a lot. Hajj Tips by SRFM.

Important tips for your Hajj journey. 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Know your physical limits and stay within them. It's too easy to get caught up in the emotion of the moment and exceed your boundaries. It is extremely frustrating to get sick in a foreign country and even harder during Hajj, as it defeats the purpose of your visit.

Try to meet as many Muslims as possible. The diversity of culture and nationality one experiences during Hajj is mind-blowing. You will meet Russians, Chinese, Europeans, and African Muslims. Feel the common bond that unites everyone. One of the top tips to stay healthy during the Hajj pilgrimage is to wash all fruits, including dates, with clean water before eating. Stick to those fruits which need to be peeled. Avoid pre-cut fruits or salads or food handled in unhygienic conditions. Don't compare your group with other groups and avoid getting caught up in what other people ate or where they stayed. Always remember that Hajj is a test and everyone's test will be different. Savor your experience and stay positive. You can prepare yourself, but nothing completely prepares you for the reality of the experience. There will be moments of great awe and complete frustration. Be patient, always.

Tips for Hajj with your family. The question that is posed by many parents in the month leading up to the annual pilgrimage. It is regarded as a journey of a lifetime by Muslims wishing to complete the fifth pillar of Islam. For some parents, taking your children to Hajj could be a part of teaching them about Islam. Religious duties are linked with adulthood, the ability to shoulder responsibility. There are no religious obligations upon children, including Hajj or Umrah pilgrimage. However, kids can go to Hajj if their guardians would like to take them. Decisions of taking children for Hajj depends on parents' or guardians' caution assessment. Such a decision should not be taken lightly, as children are more prone to heat strokes or contagious diseases. In the case they decided to take their children, the parents should give them their required vaccines and take precautionary measures. Remember to pay attention to your child at all times. Keep them hydrated, inside tents or in the shade, and stay away from congested places. Remember to keep hydrated and to wear light clothing. Also remember to take along basic medicines such as cough syrup or painkillers. Remember, even as you prepare for the journey of a lifetime, keep in mind that the unexpected event will probably occur. Every year is different. Every person's experience is different. Savor the experience and focus on the positive. May Allah bless your Hajj and accept all the good deeds. May Allah make things easy for you and allow you to come back safely.

Tips for Hajj with family. Remember, you are going on Hajj, which is not a vacation in a 4-star hotel. You will be tested in different ways, so remind yourself to be patient and not to complain. You are invited as Allah's guest, so use the correct manner that a guest should have. Decide on what you're going to follow beforehand. Don't get confused when people tell you that your Hajj won't be accepted. People find themselves waiting a lot and start to discuss these issues that end up creating confusion and hostility. Stick together and find an experienced person to follow. This may seem obvious, but a buddy system will help to prevent you from getting lost. Eat, drink accordingly. Use the bathrooms in Arafat before getting on to the bus to going to Muzdalifah. Perform tawaf can be a struggle, given all the distractions. So try to avoid congested areas. Hajj is not a physical journey, but a surrender of the heart to Allah, with an absolute submission. Make tawbah for all the sins you are committing and all the weaknesses you have. Do not just go to Hajj with the intentions of continuing any known sins when you return. Even as you prepare for the journey of a lifetime, keep in mind that unexpected events will probably occur. Every year is different and every person's experience is different. Savor the new experiences and focus on the positive. Always keep in mind that Hajj is a test. You can prepare yourself as much as possible, but nothing will prepare you for reality of the experience. May Allah bless your Hajj and accept all our good deeds. May Allah make things easy for you and allow you to come back safely.

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This is In the Loop, and you're tuned in to SRFM. Let's continue to talk about the Directive 8020. This is a sci-fi horror game, guys, and you basically can't trust anyone. I've taken a look at the trailer, and it looks interesting. Does it hold up? Not quite sure yet, but I might get back to you on that. Now, this is for the people who like their evenings with a little bit more dread. I, for one, am a huge fan of this. I come from a history of playing Silent Hill games, Resident Evil games, Souls games, all of that stuff, Dead Space, you name it. But this one is, it sounds like a nerve-shredding video game. It's called Directive 8020, and it's a very tense sci-fi survival horror game. It has a premise that taps into one of the most primal fears there is. So you're basically part of a deep space crew, right? I know this is starting to sound like Among Us, but hear me out, y'all. Your ship is being hunted by an alien. Here's the very terrifying twist to the entire plot. This alien can perfectly mimic any of your crewmates completely. Could look like any one of your crewmates. It can talk like them, behave like them, so the person standing next to you, the one you've been relying on to survive, might not be a person at all. Now, if you think that's interesting, wait till you hear this, because the whole game is built around your choices, and those choices decide who lives and who doesn't. Imagine the paranoia. So you're trying to stay alive in this video game, and the crew is trying to figure out who among them is real and who's the real thing. Like, who's wearing the friend's face? And trust becomes the most dangerous currency on the ship. Do you believe the crewmate begging you to open the door? Should you take the risk? So basically, every decision carries weight, and I do like games like this. It gives us the empowerment to paint the picture. Okay, ladies and gentlemen, it's a classic. Brilliant horror setup for an enemy that hides in plain sight among the people you trust. So it's the kind of game that will pretty much have you second-guessing everything. If you love tension that might come from suspicion rather than just jump scares, this is probably something you want to add to your list. Make sure you take a look at it first, watch a little bit of the gameplay, read up on the description of the game, watch a trailer or two before making that decision. All right, ladies and gentlemen, I think it's time for the Saudi Spotlight News. This segment, I'm always very proud of this segment, y'all. The Saudi Spotlight is young Saudi students that are conquering the world's biggest science fair. This alone deserves a huge standing ovation. So for tonight's Saudi Spotlight, this is all pride from the heart. And it is, ladies and gentlemen, the perfect story for all of us to hear. This month, a team of young Saudi scientists, school students, made the entire kingdom proud at the world's biggest pre-college science fair. The International Science and Engineering Fair, held this year in Phoenix.

Phoenix, Arizona, United States. They didn't just show up, everybody. They competed against more than 1,700 of the brightest young minds from around 70 countries. They came back home as global heroes, not just leaders. Because they're genuinely stunning, the Saudi team finished first in the entire world in the field of computational biology and bioinformatics. The kingdom brought home 24 international awards, 24 in total. On top of that, Saudi Arabia ranked second in the world overall for grand awards, behind only the United States. And remarkably, that's the third year that we've achieved this. Ladies and gentlemen, these are teenagers, students going head-to-head with the best in the world in the field at the absolute cutting edge of science. This is the kind of work that shapes the future of medicine, technology, and it's all standing at the very top, behind it all, at a national program that's basically being built specifically to find and nurture gifted young Saudis. And stories like this are exactly what those investments go to. It matters. A huge, well-earned congratulations to every single one of those students. You did the whole kingdom proud, and the future looks beautifully bright. So again, ladies and gentlemen, it's heartwarming to see things like this. To see young Saudis building, working together, making progress, building the future. At the end of the day, the young generation is the future of Saudi Arabia. They will be the next engineers, the next doctors, the next professors. They could be the most professional ones, working at space stations, creating machines and robots, and all of the beautiful stuff we like to see. Huge congratulations to them, each and every one of them. They have made us all proud. And as you could see, the future is always bright every day in Saudi Arabia. Stay tuned and we'll be back with some more, everybody. This is In the Loop, and you're tuned in to SRFM.

Hello everyone and welcome to SRFM. This is a segment dedicated to giving you some important tips to make the most of your Hajj journey and to avoid facing any medical problems. Due to the extreme weather conditions, the tremendous crowd of pilgrims and the physical demands of Hajj, it's very important to stay hydrated. You can start hydrating yourself beforehand so your bladder gets used to taking in a lot of water to avoid frequent runs to the bathroom, to which you may not always have access during Hajj, and because it's super crowded, not to mention the overwhelming heat. Drink a lot of water. The best way to stay hydrated is to actually hydrate, so drink a lot of water. Eat fruits and veggies. Eating fruits during an event or Hajj can go a long way in helping you to stay full, hydrated and energetic throughout the Hajj, and going for a great salad as well, because salads are an excellent option due to their nutritional value in addition to their ability to enhance your water intake, and it can also go a long way in helping you to stay hydrated. Avoid eating sugary, creamy, fried and heavy foods that can accelerate dehydration or can cause digestive discomfort, especially before going on one of the Hajj journeys. Avoid caffeinated drinks, which can lead to more rapid dehydration as well. And drink electrolytes, which are like sports drinks, because electrolytes are effective in keeping you balanced and hydrated. And most importantly, listen to your body. Apart from feeling thirsty, you could be getting lightheaded, dizzy, cranky, or notice that you are sweating a lot. This is a clear sign that you need to hydrate, so drink as much as you can, but not too much that you have to hit the restroom every few minutes. I hope you find these tips useful and can put them to good use. Enjoy your Hajj journey and keep listening to SRFM.

Ladies and gentlemen, welcome on back. It is now the drop segment of the show. This is In the Loop, and you're tuned in to SRFM. We're going to go towards the FNAF fans, Five Nights at Freddy's. One of the best games that really revolutionized the way horror games, jump scares, and all of that mixes together, and it just blends into some incredible game that a lot of fans around the world enjoy today. It's a very simplistic game, really doesn't do much. Yet, a lot of fans exist today. From Saudi Arabia to Japan to Australia to the United States, and so on and so forth. This is one of the most incredible franchises to exist. In fact, it is so popular to the point that they've made a movie. Actually, they've made two movies. The first one and the sequel. They've recently dropped Chapter 5 called Poppy Playtime. It's just one of the many characters that exists within that franchise. So, the drop lands on the next installment of the phenomenon, Poppy Playtime, Chapter 5. And if you have younger ones at home, or you're just plugged into internet culture, you'll know exactly how massive this series is, specifically for the Poppy one, too. Poppy Playtime is a hugely popular, spooky but fun adventure series. For the uninitiated, here's the gist. It's a first-person adventure set in an abandoned, mysterious toy factory, and you

solve puzzles and explore while being stalked by the factory's, let's say, less friendly toy mascot. It's a very spooky, but in a playful, cartoonish, more thrilling than terrifying thing, right? Which is exactly why it's caught on so widely with the young crowd. So, it's creepy, fun, but rather than genuine nightmare fuel. The new Chapter 5 is pretty much going to continue with the story, and it's adding new mysteries and new puzzles and whatnot. So for the fans out there, the big fans, this is some interesting news for you. If you haven't been catching up with the news or following up with the latest trends online, this is what's really picking up online as we speak. So that being said, ladies and gentlemen, the Poppy Playtime survival game. A very interesting one, although it is not FNAF in particular, but it is still something. It is still something. It really changes the game, y'all. Because every time I look at Poppy Playtime, it's just a constant reminder of FNAF. They are, I should say, creating a new industry, to be particularly precise here. A new industry of simplicity that has now introduced a new culture. FNAF, right, Five Nights at Freddy's, has really set the benchmark and introduced this new culture of these types of games. Truly an incredible experience. FNAF has a lot, but Poppy Playtime is just one of the many, y'all. One of the many that came out of this particular industry. There is a lot to look forward to, y'all. Like, truly, a lot to look forward to. The 2026 particular lineup for video games, movies, TV shows, and many other elements in between look very promising. I mean, the fact that we've got GTA 6 potentially launching in November 19 this year alone, that is a game changer. Poppy Playtime has been incredibly popular, very, very popular, especially on the Reddit and online and social media platforms. You'll see a lot of people going back and forth about this. It is just one of those trending games, right? It really is just one of those. It seems like a copy of FNAF, to be honest. I mean, I know a lot of people will be upset if I say this, but it really feels like it. But horror games have got super dark lately. If you haven't been following up or if you're a big fan, I highly suggest you go and catch up on those threads and don't miss out. There's a lot of updates, especially for this year coming out very soon. We're also expecting a FNAF 3 movie to come out very soon. I'm not sure when, but yeah, I'm looking for news every day, trying to get some updates. I need to keep these on my watch list as soon as possible and on my playlist. Ladies and gentlemen, with that, it appears that we've reached the end of today's episode of In the Loop right here on SRFM. Thank you all for tuning in. It truly is a pleasure and a luxury being with you as always. Your host behind the mic is Othman Dahlawi, and behind the controls is our sound engineer Abdulaziz Asiri, and we'll catch you guys on the very next episode. Stay safe, take care, and bye-bye for now.

0: Saudi Arabia wishes you Hajj Mubarak. May Allah's blessings light your way, strengthen your faith, and bring joy to your heart as you praise and serve Him today, tomorrow, and always. The principle of equality is very clear in Hajj, where Muslims from every gender, language, and color and nationality come to one place. Their dress is the same, their work is the same, their place is the same, and their time is the same. A unity in the feelings and a unity in the rituals. A unity in the goal, a unity in the work, and a unity in the word. May your Hajj be graced with divine acceptance and your sins forgiven. Hajj Mubarak. Saudi Radio for all.
1: Hello, all you amazing SRFM listeners. I'm talking today about Hajj as a social equalizer. It is known as the Islamic pilgrimage to Mecca, one of the five main duties for Muslims. It is a very important event where Muslims gather to show their faith and devotion to God. But beyond just being a religious journey, Hajj has a powerful role in promoting equality. People from all over the world, no matter their background, whether they are rich or poor, from different races or countries, or whether they are men or women, come together for the same purpose. Hajj helps bring these people together as equals, and this research will explore how it does that. Hajj has always been a time when social differences are less

important. The pilgrimage includes several rituals that remove the usual markers of wealth, status, race, or gender. For example, all pilgrims wear the same simple clothes and they all perform the same rituals. This shared experience allows Muslims to connect with each other in a way that transcends the usual divisions of society. In this discussion, we will look at how Islam teaches equality, especially during Hajj. We will examine how Hajj has helped bring together people of different classes, races, and genders throughout history. We will also explore how this continues in the modern world by looking at religious texts, stories from history, and studies about how people feel about Hajj. We will show that the pilgrimage is an event where everyone, no matter who they are, stands as an equal before God. Religious and theological foundations of equality in Islam. Islam teaches that all humans are equal in the eyes of God. This idea is central to the faith and is reflected in many teachings of the Quran and the sayings of the Prophet Muhammad. The concept of equality is very important during Hajj, where millions of Muslims come together, showing that social differences like wealth, race, and gender do not matter when standing before God. One of the most important teachings on equality comes from the Prophet Muhammad's, peace be upon him, farewell sermon delivered during his last Hajj in 632 CE. In this speech, he said, "All mankind is from Adam and Eve. An Arab has no superiority over a non-Arab, nor does a non-Arab have any superiority over an Arab. A white person has no superiority over a black person, nor does a black person have any superiority over a white person. The only thing that makes someone better is their good actions and piety." The powerful statement makes it clear that all people are equal before God, no matter where they come from, what they look like, or how much money they have. The role of Hajj in showing equality. Hajj is a special time when these teachings come to life. When Muslims gather in Mecca to perform the pilgrimage, they wear simple, identical clothes. The white robes of ihram, the clothing worn during Hajj, are designed to show that everyone is the same before God. The rich and the poor, people from different countries and cultures, all wear the same clothes and perform the same rituals. In the eyes of God, it doesn't matter if someone is a king or a beggar, or if they come from a wealthy family or a poor one. Hajj is a reminder that what matters is not social status, but the purity of one's heart and their devotion to God. Hajj rituals and practices as symbols of social equality. The rituals of Hajj are deeply symbolic, and they play a major role in reinforcing the idea of equality among Muslims. Whether rich or poor, from different racial or cultural backgrounds, all pilgrims perform the same rites. These shared experiences emphasize the fundamental principle that, in the eyes of God, all people are equal. One of the most striking aspects of Hajj is the dress code known as ihram. Pilgrims wear simple white clothing during the pilgrimage. Men wear two pieces of cloth while women wear a modest dress. The purpose of this attire, if you will, is to remove any outward signs of wealth, status, or nationality. When everyone is dressed the same, it becomes clear that no one is more important than anyone else. It symbolizes the idea that when standing before God, all are equal, regardless of their social or economic position. This practice is a direct reflection of Islamic teachings, which emphasize that it is one's deeds and righteousness, not material wealth or appearance, that matter most. The simple, modest attire encourages pilgrims to focus on the spiritual aspect of the pilgrimage, leaving behind the distractions of their everyday lives. Another key ritual during Hajj is tawaf, which involves walking

By walking around the Kaaba during Hajj, pilgrims demonstrate their devotion to God with the physical act of circling, serving as a metaphor for the unity of the Muslim Ummah community. This collective action also highlights that everyone, regardless of background, is focused on the same spiritual goal, pleasing God. The ritual of Sa'i involves walking between two hills, Safa and Marwa, as part of the pilgrimage. Pilgrims walk back and forth 7 times, recalling the actions of Hagar, the wife of Prophet Ibrahim. This ritual not only connects pilgrims with a significant moment in Islamic history, but also emphasizes equality, as all pilgrims, regardless of their social status, participate in the same action. Everyone, whether a king or a common person, walks the same path and follows the same steps. Like Tawaf, Sa'i is another opportunity for pilgrims to reflect on their equality before God. It is an act that unites pilgrims as they walk together in a shared journey of faith. The simplicity of the ritual, the focus on spiritual reflection, and the collective nature of the practice reinforce the idea that all Muslims are equal in the eyes of God. 2 other key locations in Hajj are Arafat and Mina. On the day of Arafat, pilgrims gather in a vast open plain to stand in prayer and seek forgiveness from God. This is considered the pinnacle of the Hajj experience. The immense number of people present, all dressed in the same simple attire, emphasizes the idea that before God, all are equal. Similarly, in Mina, pilgrims spend the night in tents, often side by side with others from different countries and backgrounds. Despite the different languages spoken and the varied cultures represented, everyone is there for the same purpose, to worship God. In both Arafat and Mina, the experience of being in a massive crowd of like-minded people reinforces the equality of all Muslims. Hajj has always been more than just a religious ritual. It has also been an important social event that brings people together, transcending boundaries of race, class, and nationality. From the earliest days of Islam, Hajj has served as a unifying force for the Muslim community. Historically, the pilgrimage has played a crucial role in promoting equality and building a sense of unity among Muslims, regardless of their social or economic backgrounds. During the time of the Prophet Muhammad, peace be upon him, Hajj was established as a practice that emphasized the unity and equality of all Muslims. The rituals of Hajj were designed to eliminate the social hierarchies that were common in pre-Islamic Arabian society. Before Islam, the Arabian Peninsula was a place where people were divided by tribal loyalties, and social status was often determined by wealth and lineage. However, Islam's teachings, especially during Hajj, called for the removal of these divisions. The Prophet Muhammad's farewell sermon, delivered during his final Hajj, was a powerful reminder of this. He declared that all people, regardless of their tribal or social background, were equal in the eyes of God. This message was revolutionary for its time, as it challenged the existing social order and established the idea that piety and good deeds were the only things that made a person truly valuable in the eyes of God. The Prophet's example during Hajj set the tone for how Muslims should treat one another, regardless of their social standing. As Islam spread across the world, Hajj continued to serve as an event that brought people together from different parts of the Muslim world. Medieval travelers like Ibn Battuta, who traveled extensively throughout the Islamic world in the 14th century, documented the social equality they observed during Hajj. Despite the vast cultural and social differences between the pilgrims, Ibn Battuta noted that all Muslims performed the same rituals and wore the same simple clothing during their pilgrimage.

pilgrimage to Mecca. In these early accounts, it is clear that Hajj was viewed as a time when social divisions were set aside. The experience of performing the pilgrimage was one of unity, where Muslims from different backgrounds came together to worship God. The rituals of Hajj were a reminder that, in the eyes of God, all Muslims were equal, regardless of their status, race, or nationality. In the colonial and post-colonial periods, Hajj continued to play a significant role in promoting social equality. During the colonial era, many Muslim-majority countries were under foreign rule, and the social and political structures of these regions were often shaped by colonial powers. However, Hajj remained a powerful symbol of unity for Muslims, as it brought together people from different parts of the world to practice their faith without the interference of colonial powers. For example, during the 19th and early 20th centuries, Muslims from different parts of the world, including South Asia, Africa, and the Middle East, traveled to Mecca to perform Hajj. Despite the colonial divisions that existed within their own countries, these pilgrims experienced a sense of unity and equality during the pilgrimage. The shared rituals of Hajj helped to break down the barriers that colonial powers had created and reinforce the idea that all Muslims were equal in the eyes of God. In the post-colonial period, as many Muslim-majority countries gained independence, Hajj continued to serve as a symbol of unity and equality. It became a time when people from newly independent nations could come together and reconnect with their shared religious identity. For many Muslims, Hajj was not only a spiritual journey, but also a political statement, a declaration of unity and equality in the face of the divisions created by colonialism. Throughout history, Hajj has served as a meeting point for Muslims from all over the world. This global gathering of Muslims from different backgrounds and cultures has always been an important reminder of the unity and equality of the Muslim Ummah community. In the early years of Islam, Hajj helped to unite diverse Muslim communities from different regions, including the Arabian Peninsula, Persia, and North Africa. Over time, as Islam spread across the globe, the pilgrimage continued to bring together Muslims from every corner of the earth. Even today, Hajj remains a powerful symbol of the unity of the Muslim world. Every year, millions of pilgrims from different countries, cultures, and social classes come together in Mecca to perform the same rituals. The diversity of pilgrims who participate in Hajj is a testament to the global reach of Islam and the unifying power of the pilgrimage. Social class and economic equality at Hajj. Hajj is not only a spiritual journey, but it also plays a major role in bringing people of different social and economic backgrounds together. The rituals of Hajj help remove any differences between the rich and the poor. No matter how much money someone has, everyone performs the same rituals and wears the same simple clothes. In this way, Hajj offers a level playing field where material wealth doesn't matter. One of the most important parts of Hajj that promotes equality is the simple clothing called ihram. The rich can't show off their expensive clothes or jewelry, and the poor don't feel out of place because they wear the same simple attire. The focus during Hajj is on spiritual worship, not on material things. Ihram helps pilgrims remember that in the eyes of God, what matters most is their faith and good actions, not their money or social standing. By wearing the same clothes, pilgrims are reminded that everyone is equal before God, regardless of how much they own. While performing Hajj is important for every Muslim, the journey can be expensive. Travel costs, accommodation, and other expenses can make it difficult for some people to afford the pilgrimage.

Historically, only wealthier people could afford to go. However, in recent years, many governments, including Saudi Arabia, have worked to make Hajj more affordable for people from all backgrounds. Some countries even offer financial help for people who cannot afford the trip. Although the cost of Hajj can still be a barrier for some, many Muslims believe that the pilgrimage is a duty that should be available to everyone. The rituals of Hajj itself, like wearing the same clothes and performing the same actions, show that everyone is equal regardless of their wealth. One of the most famous examples of Hajj showing equality is the story of Mansa Musa, the king of Mali in West Africa. In the 14th century, Mansa Musa made a famous pilgrimage to Mecca. He was one of the richest men in history, and his journey to Mecca was a big event. He traveled with thousands of people and camels carrying gold. Even though Mansa Musa was incredibly wealthy, he did not receive any special treatment during Hajj. He wore the same simple clothes as everyone else, performed the same rituals, and had the same experience as all the other pilgrims. His pilgrimage showed that wealth doesn't make someone more important than others when it comes to worshipping God. In modern times, while some pilgrims may have more money and can afford more comfortable travel and accommodations, the core experience of Hajj is still the same for everyone. Whether a person travels in luxury or with basic services, they all perform the same rituals like tawaf, walking around the Kaaba, sa'i, walking between the hills, and standing at Arafat. These rituals are the same for rich and poor, and the shared experience reinforces the idea that everyone is equal before God. The Saudi government also helps make sure that all pilgrims have what they need to perform the rituals, regardless of their financial situation. Even if there are different levels of comfort, the important thing is that all pilgrims are doing the same things and focused on their worship of God. Many pilgrims also share stories of making new friends from different countries and backgrounds. The communal aspect of Hajj, eating together, praying together, and performing rituals together, helps break down any social barriers. Pilgrims see that no matter their wealth or background, they are all part of the same global Muslim community. Race and ethnicity, bridging divides through Hajj. Hajj brings together Muslims from all over the world from different races, ethnicities, and cultures. The pilgrimage is one of the few events where people from such diverse backgrounds gather in one place, performing the same rituals and worshipping the same God. This shared experience helps break down racial and ethnic barriers, creating a sense of unity and equality among pilgrims. One of the unique aspects of Hajj is that it is a global event. Every year, millions of Muslims travel from all parts of the world to Mecca. They come from Asia, Africa, Europe, North America, and the Middle East, with different languages, customs, and traditions. Despite these differences, when they gather in Mecca, they all perform the same rituals, wear the same simple clothes, and share the same goal, to worship God. This gathering of people from all corners of the earth shows that Islam is a global faith that unites people of all races and ethnicities. When Muslims come together for Hajj, their race or background becomes less important. What matters is their shared faith and devotion to God. Hajj plays a special role in breaking down racial divisions. Muslims believe that all people are equal in the eyes of God, regardless of their race or ethnicity. The rituals of Hajj, where everyone participates equally, reinforce this idea. Whether a person is from a predominantly white country like the United States or Europe, or from a predominantly black country like Nigeria or Sudan, they all stand together at the Kaaba,
worshipping in the same way. For many pilgrims, Hajj is a chance to experience this equality firsthand. They see people of all races and backgrounds standing side by side, performing the same acts of worship. This experience helps pilgrims to view others not through the lens of race or ethnicity, but as fellow Muslims united by their faith. It shows that in the eyes of God, no one is superior to anyone else because of their race or background. One of the most famous reflections on the racial unity of Hajj came from Malcolm X, the American civil rights leader. After performing Hajj in 1964, Malcolm X wrote about the powerful experience of seeing Muslims of all races, from blue-eyed Europeans to black Africans, praying together in unity. He realized that in Islam, racial distinctions did not matter. He wrote that the experience of Hajj had a profound impact on his understanding of racial equality, and it changed his views on race relations in America. For Malcolm X, Hajj was an eye-opening experience. He had grown up in a society where racial divisions were deeply ingrained. But at Hajj, he saw that people of all races could live and worship together in harmony. This experience showed him that true equality was possible, and it had a lasting impact on his life and views on race. Even today, pilgrims continue to share similar experiences of racial unity during Hajj. Many pilgrims report feeling a deep sense of brotherhood and connection with others, regardless of race. They see that the unity of the Muslim community, or Ummah, is not based on skin color, nationality, or culture, but on shared belief and devotion to God. Pilgrims often reflect on the fact that during Hajj they are all the same in the eyes of God. Whether a person is from a wealthy Arab family or poor African village, they stand side by side, united in their worship. This powerful image of racial unity is one of the key ways in which Hajj serves as a social equalizer, transcending the divisions that often exist in the world outside. Gender equality in Hajj. Rituals. Hajj is an important time when men and women come together in worship. While men and women have different roles during some parts of the pilgrimage, both are treated as equals in the eyes of God. The rituals of Hajj show that spiritually, men and women are equal and have the same duties and responsibilities during the pilgrimage. The role of women in Hajj. From the beginning of Islam, women have been included in religious duties, and Hajj is no exception. Women, like men, are required to perform the pilgrimage if they can afford it and meet the necessary conditions. The simple dress code of ihram, which both men and women wear, is an important symbol of equality. By wearing the same basic clothing, both genders are reminded that in the eyes of God, they are the same. During Hajj, women perform the same rituals as men. They circle the Kaaba, walk between the hills of Safa and Marwa, stand at Arafat, and spend time in Mina. These acts of worship are the same for everyone, regardless of gender. Women do not have to take a back seat in any of the religious activities. They participate fully in all the rituals. Equality in the spiritual experience. One of the key points of Hajj is that it is a time for spiritual purification. The pilgrimage allows all Muslims, whether men or women, to focus on their relationship with God. The shared experience of Hajj means that both men and women are equally involved in the rituals and worship. In the Quran, Islam teaches that men and women are equal in their duty to worship God. Women are just as important as men when it comes to religious responsibilities, including Hajj. The focus during the pilgrimage is on the internal spiritual experience, not external differences such as gender.
historical context of

0: gender equality in Hajj. From the time of the Prophet Muhammad, women have played an important role in the practice of Hajj. The Prophet's wife, Aisha, was a key figure in the early days of Islam and was known for her knowledge and involvement in religious matters. Women's participation in Hajj during the Prophet's time was fully accepted and encouraged. Women were allowed to join the pilgrimage, travel with other pilgrims, and perform the rituals just like men. Women's changing roles in modern Hajj. In the modern world, the role of women in Hajj has continued to evolve. While some societies have placed more restrictions on women's participation, many Muslim countries now actively encourage and support women to go on Hajj. Saudi Arabia, where Mecca is located, has made significant efforts to ensure that women have equal opportunities to perform Hajj. Women now travel in groups with other women or with their families, and they are able to participate fully in the pilgrimage. In recent years, there has been growing support for women's rights to travel freely and participate in religious activities like Hajj. Many women report feeling empowered by the experience, and they feel a deep sense of equality and unity with other pilgrims. The experience of standing together with thousands of men and women, all equal in their worship of God, is a powerful symbol of the unity and equality of all believers, regardless of gender. Changing attitudes toward gender in Hajj. Modern studies of Hajj show that the pilgrimage can change how people view gender equality. Many pilgrims, especially women, report that the experience of performing Hajj has helped them feel more connected to their faith and more equal in their religious duties. For many women, the act of performing the same rituals as men and standing side by side in worship provides a sense of empowerment and equality. In some cases, Hajj has helped challenge traditional views about gender roles in Muslim societies. The experience of equality during the pilgrimage can have a lasting impact on pilgrims, encouraging more equal treatment of men and women in other areas of life.
1: 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May the joy of this holy event change your spirit with grace and excitement for the rest of your life. Hajj Mubarak.

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Saudi Radio wishes you a Hajj Mubarak. In a sea of brotherhood, let us remember Allah in unity.

etiquette of Hajj. This is Nareen Bamana with director Abdullah Al-Kayed, and this is an episode on the etiquettes of Hajj. And when we speak of Hajj etiquette, it doesn't just mean what you're going to do when you're in Mecca. It encompasses a lot more. Proper behavior in Hajj, or the etiquette of a Hajj or pilgrimage, it starts even before a pilgrim's arrival or leaving their own countries. We can look at travel manners. Traveling, be it for business or pleasure, can be both stressful and enjoyable, of course. However, if you're not aware of proper traveling etiquette, you might find your voyage more stressful than enjoyable. Now, the problem is that not a lot of people are ready to forego their personal comfort because of traveling etiquette. And that's why you always see people who tend to shout at other people.

people while commuting on a train or a bus, even if the situation does not deserve shouts. During this time, many pilgrims are traveling from their respective countries to perform the pilgrimage or Hajj. The etiquettes of Hajj begin from the day you travel. Being aware of traveling etiquette can help you reduce a lot of stress in future trips, especially if you're traveling to a foreign country where you are not familiar with the local culture. Let's start by talking about personal space on public transport. This is a big one. This is why people are rude on public transport with minimum provocation. And Hajj is definitely the wrong time to be rude under any circumstances. Now, often what happens is you are pushed close to other people, especially on airplanes where the narrow aisles mean walking past someone and it involves coming really close to them and invade their personal space. Moreover, if the seats are not roomy enough, you will find yourself sitting very close to your neighbors, which is not pleasant for anybody. So you gotta have a little bit more self-control than usual. And while you're performing the Umrah or the rites of worship during the pilgrimage, you find yourself pushed or bumped, etc. Now here are a few things you'll need to remember if, for example, you're traveling to the Hajj on a plane. The middle seat gets the armrests. And don't blast loud music or loud Quran recitations on your headphones. Play, take your headphones off. Now, if you can hear it, so can everyone else in the vicinity. And some people might be trying to sleep or they're reading from a book and can't focus. Tread lightly and don't push anyone or try to leave the plane as soon as possible. Wait for instructions. Be polite. Everyone will board the plane before takeoff, and everyone will get to leave the plane when it lands. There is no need to push anyone or to try to be at the front. And in talking about Hajj etiquette, and we said it starts from the country of your travel, it starts from the day you decide, okay, I'm going now. Dress appropriately for the occasion, of course. Do your best to not offend anyone, especially the locals. Now, the best you can do is do some research before visiting the country or any country in general and see how you can dress without offending the locals. And then when you arrive, check again. And if you want to, you can ask the locals if what you're wearing is appropriate and acceptable. If you're coming as a pilgrim, you're obviously joined a group, and there will always be a guide in the group that you can ask advice of. You can watch YouTube videos that instruct you on how to wear the ihram if you're not sure about it and need some help. Now, cleanliness is a virtue we all try to adhere to or stick to or continue. It's cleanliness in your outer appearance, in your inner soul, cleanliness in your surroundings and environments, and it starts from your home, during travel, all this time. Keep your area clean. Once you arrive, keep your area clean. And if you think that just because you will get to go home and not live around wherever you are now, that it's temporary, you can do whatever you want, or someone there will pick it up, You should, if you're thinking you don't have to deal with your garbage right now because it's temporary, that's wrong. Besides, there's nothing more embarrassing than leaving your area looking, like a garbage heap. No. Now, beyond it being unhygienic, you will be offending every one of the locals you will interact with or the people that you're staying with or the companions that you're surrounded by. And this includes whether it's hotel staff or the other people in the tents you're with or on the bus that you're with. Why would you want to do that? Make this trip count. You want the best image of yourself to be seen by Allah and humanity in general. This is the opportunity to show the best version of yourself to yourself as well. You want to impress Allah, you want to impress yourself, you want to be the best version of yourself. Other Hajj etiquettes include what you say, how you speak. Now think before you speak. This is another big one. It's also includes the local language. Now it's a really positive thing to try and learn the local language
if it's not too difficult and if you've had an opportunity. Also, if you are already fluent, you will probably be already communicating with the locals in their native tongue. However, trouble happens when you talk before you think. You might offend someone, you might offend the locals, you might offend the group of people you're with by using phrases that are insulting to them. There are a few things you can do to protect yourself from either offending anyone or looking like a gullible tourist. Now, first, avoid being taught words by young locals before confirming what the words mean. You might be coming, you know, to Saudi Arabia or something, and you're from another country, and you ask someone who's been here before or someone who speaks a little Arabic, and you say, hey, teach me the most important words, and you never know. They might actually teach you the wrong words. So be careful. You have to verify that you're learning the right words. Now, often you might be taught swear words that can get you into trouble if you say those phrases around people who deserve respect. So always make sure that the things you will say will not be offensive to locals. You don't want to get into trouble. And also, it's like we sometimes think, or non-Arab speakers think, all the Arabic language is spoken in the Arab world is all the same, it's all uniform. No, that's the classic Arabic. The classic Arabic, yes, is the same, but the local dialects, they are different. And sometimes a word in one country that speaks Arabic is completely different and has another meaning in another country. So, you know, figure out which words you can find out and learn the differences. And that will help your journey be a more peaceful one. And more on the etiquettes of Hajj, respect the local culture. Now, beyond dressing and speaking, every nation has cultural rules and guidelines. People follow them without being aware of it, and the locals might not even think to educate you in those manners. However, you can learn how to react and speak if you ask. You need to be aware of this because often when you come as a tourist or as a traveler or as a pilgrim, you might offend the locals without realizing it. Meanwhile, the locals may not point out your mistake to you, but let you be and act rudely towards you. Also, you might even get into trouble if you're not familiar with the local cultural rules of behavior. Now, the best you can do is find someone who can teach you everything they know about the local culture rules. And many travel agencies have agents that are well versed in these types of things, and they will warn you beforehand what you can and cannot and should not do. Now, the rituals of Hajj or the pilgrimage are all about two main things, namely dhikr, which is remembrance of Allah, and dua, which is supplication. All the rituals of Hajj are a reflection of Allah's remembrance. A pilgrim is always in a state of dhikr and dua. After wearing the ihram attire or clothes, during the tawaf, during the sa'i, on the day of Arafah, while throwing the pebbles, and when slaughtering the sacrifice, it's all about the remembrance of Allah. Now, among the things that are disliked during Hajj is when people push others, especially trying to get closer to the Kaaba, to kiss it or touch the stone during the tawaf, and jostling while throwing the pebbles later on. Now, it is, yes, recommended to kiss the Kaaba or the stone, but it is prohibited to harm others. So if there's no way you're going to get to the Kaaba close enough without pushing people out of your way, just don't do it. Don't go. So caring for others during Hajj should be given priority so as to get the Hajj accepted by Allah. Now, Saudi authorities have done and continue to do an incredible job of enlarging the places of the rituals to avoid the Hajj stampede incidents that used to happen previously. So there's no need to hurry or push people out of the way. Demonstrating good behavior towards people, fulfilling one's duties towards others, and giving them their rights, this is the proper etiquette during Hajj. Doing much worship and having the trait of taqwa, which is piety and fear of Allah, as opposed to sinfulness, this will help a pilgrim perform the best of his pilgrimage. Allah Most High says, "Do you order people towards al-birr, which is righteousness, while you forget it yourselves?"

Now, some matters that help a pilgrim ensure that his or her Hajj will be accepted include sincerity, preparation for Hajj, awareness of the reality of Hajj and the wisdom of the rituals, warning against sinfulness and falling into error, striving hard in obedience of Allah and proper use of time, and steadfastness after Hajj. Among the matters that require emphasis in preparation for Hajj are the following: examining and rectifying one's relationship with Allah by sincerely repenting and fulfilling the well-known conditions of repentance, seeking His help and guidance, manifesting one's need of Him, fearing Him, and hoping in His reward. Now, this is among the most important matters, for it's not permissible for one to rely solely on one's material means. You shouldn't just rely on everything that you're doing in this world to get you all into the presence of Allah, the acceptance of Allah. You need to show your need of Him. You need to ask for His guidance, for His help, for His repentance, for His forgiveness, to forgive you, in other words. You need to remind yourself that you need Allah, and you have to verbalize it, saying you need Him. Another thing to do is to relieve oneself of obligations towards others, one's trusts and debts. So if you owe someone something, you should have paid it off before you went on the pilgrimage. If you had money you owed people, it should have been paid off. If you had a chance to write a will, you should have done that. Or anything that you needed to do that is worldly should have been wrapped up completely and done, so that you can go on this journey without having to worry about, oh, I still have to do this when I get home. Writing one's will, as travel exposes one to various dangers, preparing provision for those for whom the pilgrim is responsible, the people you're leaving behind. This leave them enough to survive, to live, until he or she returns from the pilgrimage. Advise them with good and appointing someone to take care of their matters if you need to, so that your concern as the pilgrim, your concern and attention may be just devoted to the performance of the pilgrimage. Also, part of the etiquette of Hajj is for when a person leaves for Hajj with good provision, in other words, nothing stolen or illegal done to get him to travel and come on the pilgrimage, he or she hopes that their Hajj is then accepted. Now, today we live at a time when illegal earnings have become widespread and questionable wealth has increased, except for those that Allah has mercy upon. Allah is good and does not accept except what is good, and so it is recommended that we increase our earnings legally according to our ability. Another tip for a better Hajj etiquette is to choose the company of righteous people, and these will help you in moments of weakness, remind you when you forget, teach you when you don't know. Good people remind each other to do good, and they stop you from doing evil. So beware the following two types of companies: a corrupt company that leads to sinfulness and falsehood, and a company that spends its time in what brings no benefit in the hereafter. Someone who's just wasting time with joke after joke or stories, that's just as wasteful of your time that you could be spending it in supplication or in good, clean thoughts. Spend your time learning rules of Hajj and its manners, as well as rules related to travel, prayers, etc. What helps a person in this is obtaining books and tapes by people of knowledge and looking up valid internet sites. Among the most important wisdoms and aims of Hajj that the pilgrim must be aware of are the following: a realization of taqwa, which is piety, which is fearful awareness of Allah. This is why we find the link between Hajj and taqwa in many verses. Now, we also must remind ourselves of the affirmation of tawheed, the oneness of Allah. Hajj is based on making one's sincere intention for Allah and seeking with one's act the pleasures of Allah and none other. Hajj is based on tawheed, the oneness of Allah, and not falling into shirk of obedience, as there is no place in acts of worship for any rituals based on desire.

In part of the etiquette of Hajj, the actual acts of worship, there should be a reverence towards Allah's symbols or rites and sanctities. Among the most apparent of goals and wisdoms of Hajj is to cultivate in us an appreciation, an esteem and love of Allah's symbols and sanctities. Another focus should be on the cultivation of good and praiseworthy characteristics, which include decency and chastity, suppression of anger, avoiding arguments and disputes, petty thoughts. Gentleness is necessary, softness and calmness. These are all good qualities. Concern of others during Hajj, the pilgrim should be concerned not only about himself or herself, but he or she mixes with other pilgrims and shares with them, whether in clothing, recitation of talbiyah, transportation and worship, share your food, share your water whenever you see anyone who needs something. So we need to be polite, helpful and kind, just like humanity should be in the rest of the time as well. Another etiquette during Hajj, and really in everyday life, is taking responsibility for one's mistakes. This becomes evident in the case of obligatory atonement for one who makes an intentional mistake that violates the state of ihram or does a mistake during one of the rites. Another characteristic is humbleness or humility. This becomes evident in the unity between all pilgrims in rituals and feelings, and in the negation of traces of material differences between them, such as language, nationality, wealth, and position. We're all equal in the eyes of Allah, except by the amount of piety we hold. That's what it is. Another etiquette that we need to cultivate is patience. A pilgrim on this once-in-a-lifetime experience should restrain himself or herself from desires by leaving acts that are prohibited while in the state of ihram, and also by leaving some permissible acts while not in the state of ihram. Now he or she exposes himself or herself to hardship and fatigue in fulfilling the orders of Allah by performing the rituals, so that this is a motive for leaving sins, doing righteous acts, and bearing the inconveniences after Hajj. Pilgrims with all their differences in languages, races, and nationalities are gathered in one place at the same time, looking all the same, having the same appearance, pronouncing the same call of talbiyah, and for the same purpose: belief in Allah Most High, fulfillment of His order, and leaving of sinfulness. All of this helps develop deep love between people, which in turn becomes a motive for them to know each other, to cooperate, exchange thoughts, advice, news, and experiences. Having similar experiences and being on this journey with others, it just simply reinforces in people uprightness and joins them together and the performance of deeds to reach higher levels. And this is what our world needs today: more patience, more acts of kindness and generosity, more acceptance of differences, because the main thing is that we are humans and our purpose here is just to do good and worship Allah. So all the other differences are just little things that don't really matter. That was the etiquette of Hajj, prepared and presented by Nareem Bamana and directed by Abdullah Al-Qaid. Thank you all for tuning in. Have a great day.

Stay tuned to hear Saudia Radio during Hajj. May the joy of this holy event change your spirit with grace and excitement for the rest of your life. Hajj Mubarak.

Assalamu alaikum wa rahmatullahi wa barakatuh, dear listeners, and welcome to the Feel Good episode with your host Tariq Al-Samiri here on the mic, and producing the show is Basim Al-Sahafi. And on this show, I share amazing and inspirational stories of acts of kindness from around the world to make us feel good and hopefully inspire us to do good as well.

How is everyone doing? I hope everyone is having a very good day. And my first story is about a kind of hero. And because he found someone stealing from his store, rather than calling the cops on the hungry young thief, actually, the owner sends him home with even more food.

Now, rather than calling the cops on a teenage boy who was caught stealing snacks, a compassionate store owner sent him home with even more food. What a kind thing to do. His name is Jitendra Singh, and he has been managing his branch of the convenience store in Toledo, Ohio, over the weekend when he and one of his employees were alerted to the young man's suspicious activity. And apparently he was stealing some snacks. And upon reviewing his security footage, Singh saw that the youngster had been secretly pocketing snacks as he wandered the aisles. And when the teen approached the counter, Singh asked him to reveal all of the merchandise he had hidden in his clothes, otherwise he would call the police. And the teen responded by saying that he was only stealing food because he and his younger brother were hungry and had nothing to eat. Guess what Singh did? He told the teen to go and collect more merchandise, pizza, chicken, sandwiches, fruits, and meals from the aisles so he could take them home, all free of charge, but no snacks. Now, there is a person there named Cedric Bishop, and he's a regular customer at the store, and he witnessed this and said he was stunned as he watched the event unfold. He later described the incident on a social media post, praising the owner for his kindness. And guess what? The cashier had the 911 operator on the phone, and the owner told her to hang up. Guess what? The owner then told the teen, "This is not food. If you want food, I'll give you food," referring to the snacks. And in addition to Singh sending the teen home with several bags of free food, Bishop also felt inspired to give the youngster some money. So what goes around comes around, or your actions actually influence more actions. When you do something good, it is actually contagious. When you do something positive and people see that, it inspires positivity. It's like a ripple effect. And actually, Bishop said, "I thought that was an amazing thing the owner did. Some young people just need to know that someone cares." Isn't that the truth, ladies and gentlemen? Now, Singh, on the other hand, was very nonchalant about his good deed since he has been a store owner for the last 5 years. He said that he always tries to use his position to help the community. What a guy. And this was just another chance for him to give back to someone in need. He actually said, "It's not going to make any difference to me if I give him some food because we make a lot of food. We sell a lot of food." And that was to a news outlet, because this story actually made national news in the States, and it was a big deal. These are the kinds of actions that we strive for. These are the kind of actions that we want to do. We inspire others. We want to be positive members of our community. And Mr. Singh is truly an inspiration to us. And he actually continued on saying, "If he goes to jail, then he's definitely not going to do anything good in life." So what a guy. He's leading by example, and he's showing this young man and people around the world that, you know, caring is a big part of life. And if someone, Yani, you see, especially when it comes to youngsters and maybe people in need that do wrong stuff, help them instead of criticizing them and ostracizing them. And Mr. Singh has taught us here by example, and he made me feel good. Hopefully this made you feel good as well, and he inspires us to be better people and to learn from his good deeds. Now, ladies and gentlemen, my next story is about something that really is amazing, and it's about a story of a woman who shared a photo of an anonymous gift she found inside a book she bought that actually sparked a chain of good deeds. And it just goes to show that good deeds are contagious and they have a great ripple effect. Now, in an anonymous act of kindness that has sparked a ripple effect of good deeds across Missouri, otherwise known as Missouri, after a woman bought a $17 book
from a store last week, and it is actually like shared so many times through social media. It's quite incredible. Now, she is a 27-year-old. Her name is Ashley Jost, and she was shopping at a department store in Colombia when she remembered that she had committed to doing a reading challenge with her friends. The challenge consisted of reading 10 pages of a book every day for 75 days. Now, with this in mind, Jost grabbed a copy of a book, and guess what she found? And upon returning home, Jost sat down on her couch and started reading. Shortly after she sat down, her book was bumped aside by her pet, and she actually left the scene. And when she returned, guess what? She was surprised to find a $5 bill that had appeared on the floor. Now, assuming the cash had just flown out of the book, Jost began thumbling through the pages in hope of finding a clue. And guess what she found? She found a pink sticky note tucked between the chapters, and the note read, "To the person who buys this book, I'm having a tough day. I thought maybe I could brighten someone else's with this little surprise. Go buy a coffee, a donut, or a face mask. Practice some self-care today." Now, it just goes to show that when you do something nice, it makes you feel better. So if you're having a bad day, do something nice and it will make you feel better. And remember that, you are what you do. And if you do good things come to you. Now, ladies and gentlemen, at the end of the note, it read that you are loved and you are amazing. You are strong. Love, Lisa. So guess what happened? Well, needless to say, Jost was touched by the note. She said, "I thought it takes someone really special to divert the energy and attention on a bad day to improving someone else's." And that was said to the BBC. And she said, "I know if I was having a tough day, I just want to sit in my pajamas eating ice cream." Now, ladies and gentlemen, this seems like simple stories, but they're making national headlines. And those are for good reasons, because kindness is something that we all want, we all need. And wallahi, you know, these stories hopefully inspire us to do good as well. Now, Jost wanted to share the sweet gesture with her friends on social media, so she actually posted a photo of the note and cash to one of the social media sites. And the photo granted thousands upon thousands of shares and likes.

and retweets until it was eventually publicized by various national news outlets, which is kind of insane when you come to think about it. You know, how can a small deed like this grab so much attention? Well, there's something there. And Jost now says she is being flooded with responses from people who have been inspired to do their own random act of kindness for a stranger. Even her father told her that he was motivated to pay for the groceries of the person standing behind him at the store. Subhanallah, ladies and gentlemen, what a kind, one kind single act did to inspire so many others. So I hope that it will inspire us as well. Now, Jost herself committed to paying the good deed forward by spending $5 on good deeds every day for a week. That's a good resolution. And she has since left her own note and gift card inside of a library book. She gave a gift card to her friend going through a hard time, and she paid for the coffee of the person behind her at one of the coffee places drive-thru. Now, Joss says that she hopes the news stories and media attention will eventually reach Lisa, the author of the pink note, so that she knows the full impact of her simple act of kindness. Now, it just goes to show that that one simple act is now reaching you. So, well, yani, it's just crazy, isn't it? With that, ladies and gentlemen, we're going to be back right after that. Alhamdulillah Rabbil Alameen, and thank you Allah for the good life indeed. And this episode is the feel good episode, ladies and gentlemen, with your host Tariq Al-Simeri here on the mic. And this is where I share amazing stories of acts of kindness from around the world to make us feel good and hopefully inspire us to do good as well. That said, we have Mr. Basim Al-Sahafi producing the episode today and is giving us those beautiful tracks to listen to. And ladies and gentlemen, my next story is about a stranger that drove 7 hours straight so a stranger couple could be on the side with their mother that is passing away. And it is really quite a touching story. Like, I'm quite affected by it. Now, Charlene and Ron Gillis were just hours away from saying their final goodbyes to his dying mother when their car broke down. And they may not have made it in time if not it had been for a compassionate stranger. Now, the Scottish couple had been driving south from Edinburgh to see Ron's mother in Cambridge when they got in a minor car collision, which left their vehicle stranded on the side of the road with a damaged wheel. Now, although the accident left them unharmed, they became increasingly distraught when they called their insurance company and were robotically told that no one would be able to

would not be able to get a ride to the train station. Now, thankfully, a 40-year-old Dean Moore had been driving to his own home in North Ormsby when he saw the gillies on the side of the road. So guess what he did? Unable to drive past the anxious older couple, Moore pulled over to make sure that they were okay. Now, Moore then became so frustrated by the couple's plight that he volunteered to drive them the remaining 200 miles to Cambridge. And that's like 300 Ushuaia kilometers. Now, true to his word, Moore drove for the 3.5 hours until he was able to deliver the gillies at the bedside of Ron's dying mother at midnight. And after taking a quick bathroom break, Moore then turned around and made the 3.5 hour drive back to his house. Now, as fate would have it, Ron and Charlene arrived just in time to spend just a few hours with his mother before she passed away. And it just goes to show how important this good act of kindness was. And the gillies actually said, "I can't just put it in words just what that lad did for us. They said, "I just can't put into words what that lad did for us." And Ron said this to a national news outlet there in Britain. And this story has actually gained national headlines there. And this happened on the Sunday that his mother has died.

questions after news agents have tried to contact him. Now, he said, "They were stuck in a bad situation. I just made it a little better. And I don't deserve such a fuss being made. I just want to drift off into the background. But I obviously left a good impression of the area, and I'm glad about that." Subhanallah. May Allah reward him for his good deeds. It is truly an inspiration. And you know, you would never think, okay, maybe there are some people on the side of the road and they would be in such a dire need. But you never know. You never know when an act of kindness would make such a difference that it actually makes national news headlines. And that is really something to ponder. Now, ladies and gentlemen, my next story is in line with helping elderly. Now, if you see an elder person, yani, in whatever situation, you don't need an excuse to help, as this story ends with. And you know, this man actually helped an elderly lady that was at a concert and had trouble walking down the stairs. And imagine when having to go up the stairs to exit, what he did. Well, stay with me, because this news has actually reached CNN and is being held as a big deal. And there are reasons why these stories are being held as a big deal, because kindness is contagious and it's needed. Now, this there is a photo of this man that actually helped this older woman up the stadium stairs and is also lifting the spirits across social media and CNN. So the name of the wife of the guy who helped is Shyla, and his name is Thomas. And they were attending a Brad Paisley concert at the Houston Livestock Show and Rodeo. And when she noticed the woman struggling to get to her seat, since her husband is also a firefighter for the Hardin Volunteer Fire Department of North Houston in Texas, Shyla pointed out the woman to Thomas and suggested he lend a hand. Now, Thomas immediately leapt to his feet and helped the woman to her seat, and that was going down the stairs, and she was struggling. And after the show was over, guess what? Thomas saw the woman couldn't walk up the stadium steps, and she had her like daughters and granddaughters and no one to help her really with that, to carry her. So he simply offered a helping hand and scooped her into his arms and carried her the rest of the way. Now, Shyla said, "I'm almost shocked. I really didn't honestly think it would go that far." And she said she was very appreciative when the man placed her down at the top of the stairs. She was smiling ear to ear, and she was really affected to have him help her in such a way. Now, this was on CNN because it gathered lots of momentum, as his wife took a picture of him actually helping her, and she actually said, "Y'all, I have to brag about my husband big time tonight. He made me so proud. As we were sitting in our seats waiting for the rodeo to start, I noticed an elderly lady, her grown daughters and two young granddaughters trying to come down the stairs. Now, the elderly lady was having a rough time. I pointed them out to Thomas and said they may need help. Not only did he help get her to her seat, but she did not have the strength to come back up the stairs, so he carried her." Now, that has been shared thousands of times. I can't stress enough how these acts of kindness are contagious, and I believe they are true. Heroism, or am I saying it right? Well, like, heroes exist, and they exist through these kinds of acts. Now, since Shyla posted a photo of her husband's good deed to one of the social media outlets, it has been shared thousands of times, and people have even offered to give the couple additional concert tickets as a thank you for their kindness. Now, Thomas, on the other hand, has shrugged off the media attention and said he was simply doing his duty as a human being.
What a guy. And he said, if you're alive and breathing, you shouldn't need an excuse to help someone else, Thomas told the news outlet. And

If they need help, help them. And that is such a great message that he is giving. And Yani, if you ever see someone in need, just go out and help them. You don't need to make excuses for yourself. And I promise you that the rewards will be probably greater for you than it is for the people you are helping. With that, Basim is going to give us a little variety here, and we're going to be back right after that.

Allahumma salli wa sallim ala Sayyidina Muhammad wa ala alihi wa sahbihi ajma'in. Welcome back to the Feel Good episode, ladies and gentlemen, here with your host Tariq Al-Samiri on the mic, where I share amazing stories of acts of kindness from around the world to make us feel good and hopefully inspire us to do good as well. That said, we have Mr. Basim Al-Sahafi producing the episode today and giving us those lovely tracks to listen to. Ladies and gentlemen, my next story is in line with helping children being bullied, and that is a big issue, and it has a tremendous effect on children. And don't underestimate these things that happen to children, as they really affect their upbringing and their outlooks and their psychological well-being. So this is a story about a teacher who actually inspired a class by cutting off her waist-length hair to match a bullied student's haircut. Can you believe it? Now, I have a sister and I have a mother, so I know how much women cherish their hair. And when this five-year-old Priscilla Perez was being bullied by her classmates, her teacher actually went above and beyond the call of duty to ensure that her young student felt beautiful and appreciated. Now, 31-year-old Shannon Grimm is a kindergarten teacher at the Medor Elementary School in Wills, Texas, and she first became aware of her student's predicament when she noticed that Priscilla was quieter and more sad during classes. And those are one of the things you want to watch out with children. If they seem distracted too much, like lonesome, quieter, these are things that you should look out for and try to help with, because bullying is a big issue and it leads to the demise of many children and teens. Now, Priscilla was feeling down because the other students were making fun of how her new haircut made her look like a boy. And the youngster was so embarrassed, she started wearing a hat to school every day and she refused to take it off during class. Now, Grimm was so heartbroken over Priscilla's melancholy that she decided to take a stand. And upon returning to school after the winter break, Grimm's students were shocked to discover that their teacher, who had amazing hair down to her waist, had chopped off her hair so she could get the same haircut as Priscilla. What a gal. Now, she actually talked to a news outlet saying, "I told them I think I look beautiful. Don't you think I do?" And she actually continued saying, "I had to show them boys have long hair like girls and girls have short hair like boys as well. There are different styles." And she even bought dozens of matching bows so she and Priscilla could wear the same ribbon to class every day. What a teacher. What an inspirer. Now, needless to say, the compassionate gesture had a huge impact on Priscilla and even reached news headlines. So, wow. And according to Grimm, Priscilla's confidence shot through the roof, and the haircut did not just help the youngster's self-esteem, it also taught her a valuable life lesson. And Priscilla told Grimm, "When I get big like you, I will have friends who will be mean to me, but I will be nice to them just like you." So wow, yani, those words just really says it all, right? Yani, you just helped a person through such a hard time, and if anybody has been bullied in their past, they will know how bad it feels and how much it affects you. And these are the things that we need to keep aware of our children, and if they're ever being bullied, and what we can do from the kindness of our hearts to try to help them and make the world a better place. With that, ladies and gentlemen, this brings us to the end of this Feel Good episode. Hope these stories have inspired you as they have inspired me. And until next time, Assalamu alaikum wa rahmatullahi wa barakatuh.

Saudi Arabia wishes you Hajj Mubarak. May Allah's blessings light your way, strengthen your faith, and bring joy to your heart as you praise and serve Him today, tomorrow, and always. The principle of equality is very clear in Hajj, where Muslims from every gender, language, and color and nationality come to one place. Their dress is the same, their work is the same, their place is the same, and their time is the same. A unity in the feelings and a unity in the rituals. A unity in the goal, a unity in the work, and a unity in the word. May your Hajj be graced with divine acceptance and your sins forgiven. Hajj Mubarak. Saudi Radio for all.

Muslims to do the first plus 10 days of Dhul-Hijjah. The month of Dhul-Hijjah is one of the most important months in Islam. This is the month of Eid al-Adha and the month of Hajj. Dhul-Hijjah is the last month of the Islamic calendar, which reminds us of the sacrifice of Prophet Ibrahim alayhi salam and his son Ismail. In this holy month, Muslims perform Hajj and also celebrate Eid al-Adha by sacrificing an animal for the sake of Allah Almighty. Now, with the start of the holy month of Dhul-Hijjah, Muslims from all over the world have embarked on a journey of a lifetime that is for Hajj.

Here are some things to do in the first 10 days of the Hijjah. Following are some deeds and acts of worship that one should perform in the first blessed 10 days of the Hijjah. Surely they will help to gain the pleasure of Almighty Allah.

Number one, performing Hajj and Umrah. No doubt the best thing one can do on these blessed days is to perform Umrah and Hajj. It was reported that the Prophet, peace and blessings be upon him, was asked, which deed is best? And he replied, believe in Allah and His Messenger. He was asked one more, then what? He said, jihad for the sake of Allah. He was asked once again, then what? Then he replied, and accepted Hajj.

Number two, fasting. The first 9 days of the Hijjah are a really good time to fast. We should try to fast on all 9 days up until the day of Eid al-Adha, as fasting on the day of Eid is not permitted. If one should not fast in all 9 days, fast on the last 9th day of the Hijjah, because the Prophet, peace and blessings be upon him, recommended us to do good deeds during this time, and fasting is one of the best of deeds one could do. The Prophet, peace and blessings be upon him, used to fast on the 9th day of the Hijjah, on the day of Ashura, on 3 days of each month, and on the first 2 Mondays and Thursdays of each month.

Number three, give charity. There are extra blessings in this holy month of the Hijjah. So take this opportunity and give charity. It does not matter how much we are going to donate, always remember that whoever gives in the cause of Allah, Allah multiplies it when He returns it to you. Use this month to get into the habit of giving charity, no matter how small it could be.

Number four, recite Tahleel, Takbir, and Tahmeed as much as you can. It is sunnah to recite Takbir, which is Allahu Akbar, Tahmeed, which is Alhamdulillah, and Tahleel, which is La ilaha illallah, during the first blessed 10 days of Dhul Hijjah. These words should be recited abundantly in the masjid, at homes, on the streets, and every place where it is permissible to remember Allah Almighty.

In the Holy Quran, Allah Almighty says that they may witness things that are of benefit to them, reward of Hajj in the hereafter, and also some worldly gain from trade. And mention the name of Allah on appointed days over the beast of cattle that He has provided for them for sacrifice.

Number five, read the Quran as much as you can. Many of us don't quite understand the significance of the Hijra and Eid al-Adha. If someone wants to know about the significance of this holy occasion, then we should return to the source of our knowledge, that is the Holy Quran. Read the story of Prophet Ibrahim alayhi salam and remember and remind yourself of his sacrifice. Try to understand the importance of his sacrifice to better understand why we sacrifice animals and what is the significance of this age.

Number 6. Perform the sacrifice. One of the good deeds that will bring a person closer to Allah Almighty during these blessed 10 days is offering a sacrifice of an animal. Sacrificing an animal revives the sunnah of Prophet Ibrahim alayhi salam. He, Prophet Ibrahim alayhi salam, was ready to give up everything for the sake of Allah Almighty and submitted unconditionally to Allah's commands by even offering his beloved son as a sacrifice. Our beloved Prophet, peace and blessings be upon him, said, "When any one of you intends to sacrifice the animal and enter in the month of the Hijjah, he should not get his hair cut or nails pared till he has offered his sacrifice."

Number 7. Make sincere repentance. Allah loves those who repent to Him with complete submission. In these blessed 10 days of Dhul Hijjah, return to Allah by giving up all the deeds, open and secret ones, that He dislikes. Be regretful of your sins and resolve to never return to sin and to firmly adhere to the path which Allah

Number 8. Perform all good deeds. If one is not able to perform Hajj this year, then they should perform every possible good deeds during these blessed days of the Hijjah. Every act that is done with sincerity for the pleasure of Allah Almighty will bring you closer to Him.

Number 9. Forgive others. Allah is the most forgiving, and He subhanahu wa ta'ala is not the only one who can forgive. We also should forgive others for the sake of Allah Almighty. Begin the new year with a fresh start and a clean heart by forgiving those who did wrong with you. Allah loves those who forgive, so forgive others.

In short, there are so many blessings of these blessed 10 days of Dhul-Hijjah. So try to make the most of this perfect opportunity offered by these invaluable and irreplaceable 10 days. Participate to do good deeds and appreciate this blessing and make the most of it.

Times change, but the fact remains that each year, more and more Muslims pay tribute to Almighty Allah by offering Hajj. This beautiful pillar of Islam is a perfect rejoice for Muslims. They can come closer to Allah and become better Muslims, better followers of the Prophet Muhammad, peace and blessings be upon him, and adherents

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May the joy of this holy event change your spirit with grace and excitement for the rest of your life. Hajj Mubarak.

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Saudi Radio wishes you a Hajj Mubarak. In a sea of brotherhood, let us remember Allah in unity.

Ladies and gentlemen, this is your host, Uthman Dahlawi, behind the mic, and welcome to the episode where we talk about the environment, health, and safety during Hajj. The attainment of the optimal level of cleanliness and hygiene is quite difficult. Meanwhile, paying no or not adequate attention to preserve hygiene usually results in hazardous, sometimes incurable health and environmental problems. Personal hygiene and public cleanliness acquire even higher importance in cases of congestion, as is usually the case during Hajj season, with millions of pilgrims visiting the holy sites owing to such congestion, with some people neglecting hygiene or the cleanliness of their place. The Hajj season usually witnesses outbreaks of some illnesses, so dear Hajj pilgrim, it is important to ensure as much as possible the cleanliness of your body and clothes and the area, proceeding that the fact of cleanliness is next to godliness and is indispensable for the prevention of diseases. Besides, it should not escape our notice that Islam has not only underscored the importance of hygiene, but also taught us how to best perform it, making ablutions a stipulation for the validity of prayer and making washing the whole body with the intention of purification, obligatory in some cases, indesirable in others. It prompts the cleanliness of wear as well, as this is well culminated in the Quranic verses. Personal hygiene. Be complying with the following tips. Washing hands with soap and water, especially before and after eating, as well as after using the toilet or touching surfaces. Having a daily shower with warm water and soap. Must be non-perfumed during ihram in order for your body to be clean, in addition to opening the skin pores and stimulating the blood circulation. Washing your hair with water and shampoo to remove dust and the like. Trimming nails and cleaning ears, brushing your teeth after meals and before bedtime. Do not use others' toothbrushes. Using clean towels and napkins and washing them regularly. Changing underwear regularly and ascertaining the cleanliness of your outerwear. Avoiding bare feet walking. Avoiding the others' tools such as combs, clothes, towels, and any other personal belongings. It has been common among Hajj pilgrims to use nasal and oral face masks for the prevention of Hajj diseases. Unfortunately, such muzzles are not intended for this purpose. On the contrary, these muzzles, if not changed regularly, might turn to be a source of dust and dirt. House and environment cleanliness, which is very important. For a person to be clean, he has to not only preserve his personal hygiene, but also the cleanliness of their house and the surrounding environment as well. This can be accomplished through cleaning the bed every day. Avoid eating in bed. Cleaning the personal tools used by the pilgrims at his residence. Avoiding throwing garbage on the floor, streets, or any places other than those assigned to trash bins. Trash bins has to be filled in sacks and put in the garbage bins so as to avoid the harmful insects that may transmit infections to or among pilgrims. Cleanliness of food and drink. Food is the fuel of your body, the secret of our survival, and the source of our power. Why should you ever make it the source of your weakness and perishing? It is of crucial importance, dear pilgrim, to preserve the cleanliness of food and drink by considering the following tips. Try choosing food that is clean and well-cooked from a reliable vendor. In case of packaged foods, you have to ensure of the expiry date. Washing hands before and after eating, washing fruits and vegetables very well before eating. Covering the dinnerware containing foods and vegetables, avoiding exposing them to dust and insects, lest it should be contaminated with the effect that you might suffer from food poisoning, God forbid. Keep to buying well-packaged foods and keep away from uncovered foods, especially from street vendors. Keep away from buying foods from street vendors to avoid the hazards of food poisoning, God forbid, and it is necessary to eliminate the leftover food rather than storing it.

avoid eating meat, chicken, fish, and eggs or dairy products that have unreliable sources. It is recommended to drink pasteurized milk, bottled mineral water, and packaged juice. Using clean plates and cooking pots, keep foods covered in the fridge. Storing dry foods, grains, and the likes in closed packages to be stored in a dry place. Using clean water for drinking and cooking, and in case you suspect the cleanliness of the water, you have to boil it. Cooking food thoroughly to kill any germs. Avoid using insecticides during preparing or eating your food. Shaving cleanliness. Dear Hedge Pilgrim, in order to evade the disease transmitted through wounds, especially during shaving, you ought to keep these tips in mind. Keep away from unauthorized and unclean barbers. Choose the barbers known for cleanliness, especially holders of health certificates, because they are subject to regular supervision and inspection. This is necessary to avoid any infections. Choose a proper place away from street barbers. Authorized barbers, working under the inspection of the Ministry of Health, are numerous and spread around the holy sites. Ensure using a shaving blade, a fresh and clean one for each person, as well as cleansing the tools if used. Avoiding overcrowding. It is a fertile environment for disease transmission and endangers the pilgrims' health, especially the elderly and disabled. It prevents the pilgrims from performing hedge rites easily and safely. Therefore, it is advisable in order to evade such hazards to keep away as far as possible from overcrowded places. It remains to say, in cleanliness is not confined by the barriers of some words, rather it is an immensely important concept upon which dependent many behaviors with profound impacts upon the society and environment. No doubt that cleanliness, if cared for, shall contribute, God willing, to the prevention of diseases, but if neglected, may result in health dangers or environmental problems. Every year, over 2 million Muslims perform Hajj and Umrah, and the numbers are contributing to grow. Millions of people converge from all over the world to one place on earth to perform their pilgrimage. Hajj is a test of endurance and patience. And pilgrims face health hazards due to environmental factors as well as due to the sheer number of people gathered in one place. The mass migration during Hajj is unparalleled in scale, and the extreme congestion of people and vehicles during this time amplifies health risks such as those from infectious diseases, which vary every year. As with any travel to different climates and environments abroad, the Hajj can expose pilgrims to diseases and health risks. Therefore, it is important to be aware of these dangers and how to stay healthy. Since Hajj is dictated by the lunar calendar, which is shorter than the Gregorian calendar, it presents public health policy planners with a moving target, demanding constant preparedness. The authorities of the Kingdom of Saudi Arabia do their utmost to keep and to ensure the safety and health of all pilgrims. But pilgrims themselves must also take some necessary precautions to ensure they complete their pilgrimage safely. What is Hajj? Hajj is mandatory for all Muslims who have the means, both financial and physical, to undertake the journey. As the Hajj journey is physically and mentally demanding, a lack of preparation is likely to have an adverse effect on the body, and may even result in having a negative impact on the pilgrim's experience. To address these issues, there are precautions that can be taken to ensure the pilgrim's physical and mental well-being throughout the journey. Before you go to Hajj or Umrah, the following, of course, will be explained in terms of safety and health for your and your family's experience in Hajj. Always check the Foreign and Commonwealth Office travel advice to make sure you are up to date with the situation in Saudi Arabia. The Hajj Safe First Aid Kit. The first aid kit designed specifically for pilgrims traveling for Hajj or Umrah.
There are simple first aid bandages, scissors, and plasters, etc. It has been designed and made big enough for you to hold and your medications. You can find these online or in specified stores. A personal first aid kit will be useful in case of minor health emergencies, and the following, of course,

just mentioning will be simple guidelines on what to include. Adequate supplies of all regular medication in the original container and properly labeled. A signed and dated letter from your doctor that includes all medical conditions and a list of medications, including generic names. If you wear glasses or contact lenses, take an extra pair. If you have major allergies or a chronic medical condition, wear a medical alert bracelet. A small supply of common medicines for sore throats, such as coughs, constipations, and of course, and many others. Adhesive dressings, antiseptic cream, insect repellent, and petroleum jelly. Your first aid kit should also include many other allergies, mid painkillers, and something to reduce fevers. Your arrival into Saudi Arabia. On arrival, expect delays in waiting around. Remember, millions of people are arriving. So be patient and try not to leave the group that you are with. Get some food and drink water to keep your energy levels high. On arrival to Mecca, have something light to eat and drink before heading off for Tawaf. Your body will be tired from the traveling and will benefit from some rest before completing the Umrah. On arriving at your destination, ask the local workers for directions to the nearest pharmacy and hospital clinic, as you never know when you may need help. Healthcare during Hajj period is free and is perfectly found everywhere. So be aware of private clinics which you may be directed to, which will charge and may be expensive. Carry ID, details of your next kin and tour operator contact, if any, and the hotel or location that you are residing in, along with any relevant information such as telephone numbers with you at all times. Remember, pickpockets exist everywhere, even at the holiest site in Islam. Thieves have been known to use a knife to cut through bags to steal money or belongings. Remain aware of this and use a secure money belt or bag. You can learn more as well through Hajj safety by following the general guidelines provided by the government online. Here are our list of common illnesses that most pilgrims may experience. Respiratory tract infections. They're acute respiratory tract infections. They're very common during Hajj or Umrah. Close contact between pilgrims, shared sleeping accommodation, and dense air pollution all increase the risk of transmission of airborne respiratory diseases. Many pilgrims leave Hajj with Hajj cough, and whilst this normally subsides within a few weeks after returning home, if this continues or worsens, seek medical advice. Asthma and chest infections. Asthma should not pose a problem during Hajj and Umrah if it is well controlled. Inhalers should be used regularly as advised, and use of a surgical face mask may help with dust. Always carry your inhaler. Smoking. Avoid smoking during whole of Hajj or Umrah, especially when in Ihram. This is an excellent opportunity to give up this health risk habit. High blood pressure. Visit your doctor before going to Hajj so any necessary changes to medication can be made and blood pressure stabilized well before departure. Dehydration. Dehydration happens when your body loses more fluid than you take in. When the normal water content of your body is reduced, it upsets the balance of minerals, salts, and sugar in your body, which affects the way it functions. Some of the early warning signs for dehydration includes getting headaches, feeling thirsty and lightheaded, having dark-colored, strong-smelling urine, blisters, and of course, they are quite common and caused by friction to the skin, heat, for example, from sunburn or a scald. Most blisters heal naturally, usually, between 3 and 7 days and don't require medical attention. However, speak to a medical professional if your blister starts weeping pus or becomes inflamed or swollen. Inside and outside, which can become slippery when wet, such as after rain or after they have been washed. Walking on slippery floors must be done with extra care, as slipping and falling hard onto the marble can cause serious injury. So always remain safe. General guidelines. Do not overeat. Eat small regular meals and drink adequate liquid. Avoid eating uncovered food and buying from street vendors. Avoid eating or drinking unpasteurized milk.
Only eat thoroughly cooked food or fruits and vegetables you have peeled yourself. Eat a high-fiber diet to avoid constipation. Avoid tap water, fountain drinks, and ice cubes, and drink only bottled water or boiled water, or carbonated drinks in cans or bottles. Avoid using public drinking cups as much as possible. Always carry your cup with you. Avoid purchasing Zamzam water in plastic containers sold by street vendors. Use your own eating utensils and do not share them. Use only your soap. Again, do not share. Please remember to take any medication on time, before or after food, as prescribed by your doctor. Wash your hands regularly using soap and water to remove germs after the toilet and before eating. Avoiding sunburn, heat stroke, and heat exhaustion. Wear a high factor 30 or 50 sunscreen. Avoid being directly exposed to the sun as much as possible, particularly during midday. Wear suitable footwear that will protect your feet well from the burning temperature of the sand. Walk in the shade and use a light-colored umbrella. Travel at night if possible. Drink plenty of bottled water and avoid too many sugary beverages. Take adequate rest before and after performing each ritual. Here are some common conditions and how to solve them. Sunburn, skin redness, possible swelling, blisters, fevers, and headaches. These are some of the common symptoms associated. For the first aid, shower using a soap to remove oils that may be blocking the pores, preventing the body from cooling down naturally. Apply dry, sterile dressings onto any blisters. Gain medical attention. Heat exhaustion. Some of the symptoms are heavy sweating, but skin may be cool, pale, or flushed. Weak pulse, temperature is likely to rise, fainting or dizziness, nausea, vomiting, exhaustion, and headaches are possible. First aid, get to lie down in a cool place, loosen or remove clothing, apply a cool, wet flannel to the forehead, fan or move the victim to air-conditioned place. Slowly give sips of water if victim is conscious. Discontinue water if victim is nauseated. Seek immediate medical attention.

heat strokes. Some of the common associated symptoms are high blood pressure, hot, red, dry skin, rapid weak pulse, and rapid shallow breathing. Victim will probably not sweat unless already sweating from recent strenuous activity. Possible unconsciousness. 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Move victim to a cool environment. 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Try a cool bath, sponging, or wet sheets to reduce body temperature. 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Use fans and air conditioning. Ladies and gentlemen, we thank you all for tuning in. This has been your episode of Health, Safety, and Environment During Hajj. Thank you, everyone. This is your host, Uthman Dahlawi, behind the mic, signing off. And this is SRFM.

Saudi Arabia wishes you a Hajj Mubarak. In a sea of brotherhood, let us remember Allah in unity.

Are you ready for the journey of a lifetime? Performing Hajj is one of the five pillars of Islam and is an important act of worship for Muslims worldwide. It's a once-in-a-lifetime opportunity to strengthen your connection with Allah, seek forgiveness, and experience a deep sense of unity with fellow Muslims. However, Hajj is a physically demanding journey that requires thorough preparation both mentally and physically. Among the many aspects of getting ready, packing can be a bit stressful, especially for women. What should you pack? How can you assure comfort on this profound spiritual journey? Don't worry, this ultimate Hajj Essentials guide will help you stay prepared and confident. Firstly, what is Hajj? Hajj is an important religious journey for Muslims and is one of the five pillars of Islam. Every Muslim who is physically and financially able must perform Hajj at least once in their lifetime. It's also mentioned in the Quran. Pilgrimage to this house is an obligation by Allah upon whoever is able among the people, and whoever disbelieves, then surely Allah is not in need of any of His creation. Hajj is different from Umrah, which can be performed at any time of the year. While Hajj has specific dates and rituals, it takes place every year in Mecca and its surrounding areas during the Islamic month of Dhul Hijjah. Now, a Hajj checklist for Muslim women. For Hajj, it's important to be both physically prepared and mentally at ease to ensure a smooth and fulfilling journey. It's best to organize everything in advance. Here's a detailed checklist to help you prepare for this sacred pilgrimage. Ihram and comfortable clothing. The clothes you wear during Hajj must be practical, modest, and comfortable. Here's what you'll need. Ihram garments. 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

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They're great for wiping away sweat, freshening up after prayers, and drying hands and feet after ablution. Small scissors and nail cutter. Women can use scissors to trim their hair after performing the rituals of Hajj. Keep them in your checked luggage, not in your carry-on, as scissors are not allowed to be carry-ons. In addition, remember to take a nail cutter with you to avoid any inconvenience. Prayer essentials. Performing Salah is at the heart of your Hajj journey, so keep these items with you to make prayer much easier. A foldable prayer mat. A compact, lightweight prayer mat is ideal for praying anywhere, even outdoors. Look for one with a waterproof backing to handle any terrain. Pocket Quran and Dua book. Keep a small Quran and a book of du'as with you to stay connected to Allah. Tasbih, or prayer beads. Carry tasbih to make dhikr during long waits or walks. A digital tasbih counter can also be a practical option, helping you stay focused while managing other tasks. You can use it to recite morning and evening supplications or special du'as for Hajj rituals. Islamic journal and pen. Jot down your reflections, du'as, and important reminders during your spiritual journey. This can be a wonderful keepsake for after Hajj. A Hajj survival kit. A well-prepared survival kit can make your Hajj experience smoother. Here are some must-haves. Reusable water bottles. Staying hydrated is crucial, especially under the hot sun. Bring a reusable water bottle and refill it as needed. Zamzam water is readily available and will keep you refreshed. Consider a bottle with an insulated feature to keep the water cool for much longer.

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0: 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Obtain a Hajj permit through your travel agency or directly from the Ministry of Hajj and Umrah upon arrival to Saudi Arabia. Keep all your documents ready when applying for the permit. Identification cards. Carry your ID, driver's license, or any other needed identification for travel and accommodation. If you are traveling from outside, money and travel cards. Exchange some money for Saudi riyals to use for local expenses. You can do this before leaving or at Saudi airports. Travel cards can also be helpful for safe and easy money management during your trip. Keep copies of these documents in a separate place in case the originals are misplaced. Here are some bonus tips to make your Hajj experience even better. Bonus tip number one, keep it light. Pack only what's really, really necessary. Don't include extra items unless you need them. Everything should fit in one large or small suitcase and a carry-on backpack. Remember that you can always buy items locally if needed. Bonus tip number two. Prepare for the weather. Mecca is hot during the day and cooler at night, so pack accordingly. A cooling towel can help you stay comfortable in this heat. Bonus tip number three, stay organized. Use packing cubes to separate your items. This will save you time when you're looking for something in a hurry. And label your cubes for easy identification. Thank you. In conclusion, while packing is important, don't forget the main purpose of your journey: worship and connection with Allah. Prepare your heart as much as your suitcase. Make dua for guidance and ease, and focus on the spiritual rewards of Hajj. The Prophet, peace be upon him, said, "Whoever performs Hajj for Allah's pleasure and does not have intimate relations with his wife and does not do evil or sins, then he will return after Hajj free from all his sins, as if he were born anew." By packing thoughtfully and staying organized, you'll be able to focus on what truly, truly matters: your connection with Allah and the incredible experience of being part of this sacred pilgrimage. May Allah accept your Hajj and make it a source of blessings for you and your loved ones. Ameen. We hope that this ultimate Hajj Essentials guide will help you stay prepared and confident for your journey, for your Hajj. 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
1: There are five pillars of Islam that make the joy and blessings come through from Allah subhanahu wa ta'ala. Hajj is one of those special pillars that we seek Allah's guidance to perform. Greetings and welcome to Hajj with Kids and Elderlies, brought to you by Saudi Radio.

We're going to be looking into taking all elderlies to Hajj, and also with the question of can kids go to Hajj? Should they, and what are the rules, regulations, and Islamic teachings concerning the little ones? Now, the question is poised by many parents in the month leading up to the annual pilgrimage. It is regarded as the journey of a lifetime by Muslims wishing to complete the fifth pillar of Islam.

Starting off with concerns for the little ones. Now, considering a safety plan, getting separated from a child is one of every parent's greatest concerns. An identification bracelet for your child can give you a peace of mind. You can order one online, and there are YouTube videos that can help you make a fun and fashionable wristband, including the names of both the child and parent, your hotel, and a local phone number in both English and Arabic. Keep in mind, Hajj locations can get crowded and chaotic, so it's a good time to always agree on a meeting point in the event of any total separation.

A pilgrimage during childhood doesn't free one from the obligation of Hajj during adulthood, but the journey can be an inspiring spiritual experience that helps children gain a deeper understanding of their faith. Hajj is the journey of a lifetime for any Muslim and completes the fifth pillar of Islam.

There are an increasing number of parents who are performing Hajj with their families or whilst expecting a child. However, to make Hajj a truly positive and spiritual experience when going with the kids, it is important to take notes of a few things.

Many people are worried about taking their children to Hajj with them, as the pilgrimage requires immense physical and spiritual and emotional preparation. Those who do decide to take their children should benefit from finding the best ways to prepare themselves and their kids and place their trust in Allah subhanahu wa ta'ala. Leave your trust with Allah and do not worry, and take heed of some of the essential tips to aid you in making your Hajj journey a little easier when going with the family.

starting off with teaching your kids about Hajj, if your children are old enough. You could explain to them the significance of Hajj and what it entails. Let them know about the spiritual journey they're undertaking to get them motivated and excited.

Another thing to keep an eye out for the weather. Light cotton clothing for children, preparing for the very hot conditions and ensuring your children's wear clothing or ihram that is lightweight and loose. Remember to pack extra change of clothes for the kids and an extra overgarment for yourselves when you're performing Hajj with kids and elderlies.

Another thing is to keep hydrated, stacking up on bottles of water and fluids for your children, as you have to ensure you and your family, kids and elderlies, are well hydrated. There are particular parts of Hajj, such as the Mina, when you may spend time in tents and will need a lot more fluids to avoid dehydration.

And on the note of keeping out for the weather, you need to bring sunscreen. It may sound rather obvious, but children need sunscreen protection, and there are many sunscreen which are suitable for kids to protect them from the heat. It is important to bring one and use it on your children to protect against sunburn, as you will often be uncovered in space.

Also making the prior arrangements for the necessary immunizations. Your children should be immunized if they haven't already done so before going to Hajj. This will ensure that they are protected against meningitis, yellow fever, and other diseases. Depending on what is requested by the government at that time in any particular year, you should check online and check their website if there are any vaccines they need to take.

This is especially for traveling with elders, remembering to bring cough syrup. There are medicines and basic first aid kits which are available for free in the medical units which are set up all over the Hajj area. However, you may prefer to bring your own cough syrup or any other prescription medication you will need or your elderly will need.

and also remembering to make dua with the kids at Mount Arafat. Many pilgrims spend the whole day in supplications and prayers in Mount Arafat. Therefore, it may help to alternate care with you and your spouse to ensure that you can both get dua effectively. It is also a perfect time to encourage your children to make dua if they are old enough.

It is also vital to prepare the kids and elderly for the cold nights in Muzdalifa. Now, Muzdalifa can be quite cold, so prepare by bringing a blanket and something warm in your bag for you and the kids and the elderly, as it is especially chilly in the cold season.

You also need to find out about your Hajj guide organizers and their facilities for kids. It would be beneficial to discuss with your Hajj organizers about the facilities available for children whilst going to Hajj, such as baby changing areas and places to feed babies. Now, the wheelchair facilities, if they are tired, this will ensure that you know your package facilities so that you do not have to worry later about the kids nor the elders.

Another thing is to keep the kids busy whilst on the road. Now, you may find that the kids may get restless whilst on the road, especially when you're traveling for long. Keeping the kids busy by arranging some things for them, such as drawings and colorings if they are young, or even travel games, in addition to keep in the spirit of Hajj. Why not get them to learn some short verses on the way, or even have them watch YouTube videos?

Children get tired rather easily, especially in hot climates. They tend to feel more irritable, especially if they are young. So if they do feel sleepy, it may help to bring a small cushion or travel pillow to keep them comfortable while traveling for long hours.

Sometimes simply teaching your kids about Hajj even before they embark on that journey with you, if you decide to take them with you. There are so many ways to educationally start them up on the knowledge of Hajj.

starting them off with explaining the five pillars of Islam. Start by reminding the child that Hajj is one of the five pillars of Islam, and it is an obligation on all able Muslims of financial means to perform Hajj. So even if they don't know anyone who is going to Hajj or has been to Hajj, it is important to teach them that they should perform their pilgrimage at some point in their life. Teach the obligations and virtues of Hajj even if your child knows about the pillars of Islam. Highlight the time of Hajj to them every year.

Another thing is to read the books about Hajj. Now, reading is a great way to get a point across. Kids love stories, so reading to them about Hajj, the significance, and the Islamic tradition of Hajj.

Another thing is to teach children about the Kaaba. The Kaaba is a significant part of performing Hajj, and depending on the age of your child, you can teach them about the history and the importance about the Kaaba. At a minimum, teach them, as stated in the Quran, that the Kaaba was the first house of worship and that it was built by Ibrahim alayhi salam and Ismail alayhi salam on Allah's instructions. That the Kaaba is Bayt Allah, the house of Allah. And during Hajj, Hajj is recircuits around the Kaaba 7 times, which is referred to as Tawaf. If you have a teen, ask them to research the history of Kaaba and keep up with Hajj news to relate it to the entire family.

Another thing to tell kids during Hajj season is the story of Zamzam. Introduce the story of Hajar alayhi salam running between Safa and Marwa, searching for a drop of water for her son Ismail alayhi salam, and how Zamzam was created.

and of course sharing the story of Ibrahim alayhi salam's sacrifice. Hajj reminds us of the noble family of Ibrahim alayhi salam depending on the age of the child. When teaching the story of the divine sacrifice of Ibrahim alayhi salam, give your child examples that they can sacrifice their anger or bad behavior, etc.

Another thing to teach your child, even if they are not going in Hajj, is to teach them the Talabiyyah. Now, the Talabiyyah is repeatedly recited during the Hajj or upon putting on the Ihram. Reciting the Talabiyyah is a form of Ibadah as it encompasses the concept of Tawheed or oneness of Allah subhanahu wa ta'ala. Teach your children the Talabiyyah so that they can recite it even if at home.

Another way to go about Hajj with kids is to join a Hajj simulation or roleplay. Children love to learn while playing, so roleplay develops thinking, learning, and imagination. A Hajj simulation is a great way to teach kids about Hajj. Many masjids organize Hajj simulations, and you can check with your local masjid if they are hosting one. If you cannot find one, you can designate different parts of your house for different Hajj rituals and teach your kids how to do tawaf, how to put on the ihram, and when to recite the talbiyah. And of course, watching a Hajj movie. A family movie night can be a great way to introduce Hajj to your children. You can search for Hajj movies or even Hajj documentaries and find one that's age appropriate for all the ages in the family.

when going through Hajj for kids or adults. Hajj is deemed as the journey of a lifetime. For many, it will be a turning point and the beginning of the journey back to their faith. For a few people, Hajj will be an ongoing journey as they come back home and try to implement lessons in patience, physical sacrifice, and complete submission. As one scholar advised, take your Hajj back home with you and be in your life as if you were in Hajj.

Now, when you are traveling with an elder, especially to Hajj, you need to stick together and find an experienced person to follow at a pace. This may seem obvious, but a buddy system will help prevent you from getting lost. An experienced Hajj is full of tips and will make some of the rites easier to perform, such as the best time to throw stones and which area is easier to

And remember, especially when traveling to Hajj with an elder, do not compare your group to other groups. It's very easy to get caught up in what other people ate or what their tents were like. Avoid going down that road and remind yourself that everyone's tests will be different. Focus on yourself and your family.

minimizing the distractions, especially for the elders in Hajj. This is one of the biggest struggles. There's a lot going on and sometimes it will be hard to focus. Try to set goals for yourself and for your elders before the trip so you know what to work on exactly.

We should remember that performing Hajj with elderly parents can be quite challenging. That requires extreme patience, but it has rewards. Due to their lack of physical strength, they are relied on you for everything. It could be overwhelming, so try to be patient and remember that this adds to your rewards.

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Hajj is one of those special pillars that we seek Allah's guidance to perform. This was Hajj with Kids and Elderlies, brought to you by Saudi Radio. Remember to stay blessed and stay safe.

Saudi Arabia wishes you Hajj Mubarak. May Allah's blessings light your way, strengthen your faith, and bring joy to your heart as you praise and serve Him today, tomorrow, and always. The principle of equality is very clear in Hajj, where Muslims from every gender, language, and color and nationality come to one place, their dress is the same, their work is the same, their place is the same, and their time is the same. A unity in the feelings and a unity in the rituals, a unity in the goal, a unity in the work, and a unity in the word. May your Hajj be graced with divine acceptance and your sins forgiven. Hajj Mubarak. Saudi Radio for all.

Hello everyone, and welcome to The Purpose and Importance of Hajj. This episode is prepared and presented by Nareem Bamana and directed by Badr Al-Sahafi.

The aims and purposes of Hajj are great and sublime. And in this episode, we're going to find out all we can about the intended purpose of Hajj, the pilgrimage, as well as its importance.

First of all, the Hajj gives us a sense of connection with the prophets, peace be upon them, from our father Ibrahim, who built the house, to our prophet Muhammad, the messenger of Allah, peace and blessings of Allah be upon him, and their respect for the sanctity of Mecca. When the pilgrim visits the sacred places and performs the rituals, he remembers the visits of those pure prophets to this sacred place.

The whiteness and cleanliness of the pilgrim's clothes is a sign of inward purity, cleanliness of heart, and the purity of the message and the method. This means putting aside all adornment and showing humility. It is also a reminder of death when the deceased is shrouded in similar cloths. So it is as if he is preparing to meet Allah.

Entering ihram from the miqat is a physical expression of worship and submission to Allah and of submission to His commands and laws. No one passes it without entering ihram because it is a command from Allah and a law that He has prescribed. This confirms the unity of the community and its following one system with no differentiation or exemptions with regard to the definition of the miqats.

Let's take a short moment to explain these terms, ihram and miqat. And what is ihram? Basically, ihram is the sacred state in which they carry out the required rituals to complete hajj or umrah. In order to perform umrah or hajj, a Muslim man or woman has to enter ihram. Without ihram, one's umrah or hajj cannot be performed. And miqat refers to the boundary where it becomes necessary for pilgrims, mainly men, to wear the ihram garments, and it is impermissible to pass except in the state of ihram.

More in the purpose and importance of Hajj. Hajj is the symbol of Tawheed, and Tawheed means the oneness of Allah, and is the indivisible oneness concept of monotheism in Islam. Tawheed is the religion's central and single most important concept upon which a Muslim's entire faith rests from the first moment the pilgrim enters Ihram.

The Hajj is a reminder of the hereafter, when all the people come together in one place in Arafah and elsewhere, with no differentiation between them. All of them are equal in this place, and no one is better than anyone else. It is the time when rich and poor meet on equal ground, on equal footing, focusing all their attention on what they must perform and asking Allah's forgiveness. It is a reminder of how the hereafter will look like, when all pilgrims perform the same rites at the same time and follow the same path.

Hajj is a symbol of unity because Hajj makes all people the same in their clothing, deeds, rituals, qibla, and the places they visit. So no one is better than anyone else. All are the same and equal in terms of rights and duties. They are equal in this sacred place, and differences in color and nationality and wealth and position do not matter. No one has the right to differentiate between them. Hajj is therefore a symbol of unity of feelings, unity of rituals, unity in purpose, unity in action, and unity in words. More than 2 million Muslims all standing in one place, wearing the same clothes, sharing one aim with one slogan, calling upon one Lord and following one prophet. What unity can be greater than this?

Hajj trains the pilgrim to be content with modest clothing and accommodation when the men wear two pieces of cloth and it is sufficient for them and their accommodation gives them just enough room to sleep. And the women dress modestly and without perfume and makeup, also in simple accommodations.

It is an amazing sight to see the pilgrims performing their Hajj even though they are scattered and different. The simple fact that they can come together despite those differences at a certain time and in a certain place is indicative of their potential to unite at other times and in other places. It gives hope for the future of humanity and peace. And there's no way we can miss pointing out the importance of Muslims coming together in established harmony. For we see usually each person traveling on his own, whereas in Hajj, we see people coming in groups.

Hajj helps us in opening the doors of hope to those who commit sin and teaching them to give up their sin in these holy places, so that they will give up a lot of their bad habits during the period of Hajj and its rituals. It's a chance to get forgiveness of sins, because the Prophet, peace and blessings of Allah be upon him, said, "Whoever does Hajj and does not speak any obscene words or commit any sin will go back cleansed of sin as on the day his mother bore him."

More in the importance and purpose of this Hajj ritual, Hajj with all the rituals and timings and organization teaches us to mind our time and be punctual. It teaches us organization. It also trains us to spend in charitable ways and to avoid miserliness. The pilgrim spends a great deal of money for the sake of Hajj on travel expenses, on the road, and in the sacred places. So in a sense, Hajj is also a way to train the rich to give up their district or their distinct clothing and accommodations and makes them equal with the poor in clothing and in the rituals of tawaf, sa'i, and stoning in the jamarat. This teaches them to be humble and to realize the insignificance of this worldly life.

Hajj also increases piety and changes our hearts. Pilgrims persist in worshiping and remembering Allah during the days of Hajj, moving from one sacred place to the next, from one action to another. This is a kind of intensive training in worship and remembrance of Allah. It also trains us to be kind to people. So the pilgrim guides those who are lost, teaches those who are ignorant, helps the poor, and supports the disabled and weak. In this way, we can also develop good characteristics such as forbearance and putting up with annoyance from people, because the pilgrim will inevitably be exposed to crowding and arguments, etc. It's also a good time to train oneself to be patient and to put up with difficulties such as heat, long distances, being apart from one's family, going back and forth between the holy sites and the crowded conditions.

Hajj also learns or teaches us to give up one's usual habits and the things that we are comfortable with. Because the male pilgrim has to uncover his head and give up his regular clothes and leave behind the accommodation, food, and drink that he is used to. Women pilgrims also

When the pilgrim does the sa'i between al-Safa and al-Marwa, he and she remember that the one who obeys Allah and puts his trust in him and turns to him, Allah will not let him down. Rather, he will raise high the esteem in which he or she is held.

Other purposes and importance of the Hajj rituals is that teaching oneself not to despair of the mercy of Allah, no matter how great one's worries and distress. For the way out is in Allah's hands. That's what we learn with all the rituals that we make. The mother of Ismail thought her son was about to die, and she started to run from one mountain to the other looking for a solution. And it came to her from a source she could never imagine, when the angel came down and struck the ground, and out came the water of Zamzam with its healing for diseases of the heart and body.

During Hajj, the pilgrim remembers that in doing these rituals, he or she is the guest of the Most Merciful. The gathering of Hajj is not at the invitation of any government or organization. Rather, it is the invitation of the Lord of the Worlds, who has made it an occasion on which the Muslim meets on a footing of equality with all the other Muslims, in which no one is superior to anyone else.

Hajj is one of the five pillars of Islam and is the Muslim pilgrimage to Mecca. All Muslims who are physically and financially able to make the pilgrimage are required to do so at least once in their lives. Muslims of every ethnic group, color, social status, and culture join in solidarity in the world's largest annual gathering of people following the footsteps of Prophet Muhammad, peace be upon him, and his followers on their first pilgrimage in Islam in the year 628.

So in the importance of Hajj, here is why we do it. First, it's a pillar of Islam. Hajj is the fifth and final pillar of Islam. It is the journey that every adult Muslim must undertake at least once in their lifetime if they can afford it and are physically able to make the pilgrimage.

During Hajj, millions of Muslims set aside all differences of race, caste, economic status, nationality, and even sect as they unite in the holy pilgrimage, allowing nearly no apparent difference whatsoever as they all stand together.

Hajj makes Muslims feel the real importance of life here on earth and the afterlife by stripping away all markers of social status, wealth, and pride.

We learn humility and modesty. We learn compassion, and we learn to recognize our strengths as we go through the sometimes difficult rites during all kinds of weather.

Hajj also gives us tranquility. During Hajj, Muslims from all parts of the world come together and show their love for one another and get to know one another without any barriers or obstacles between them. And even if governments are at war, the people in Hajj get along just fine because their focus isn't on the world's greed and games of power. Rather, it's on redemption, worship, forgiveness, and getting closer to Allah.

Hajj becomes a learning journey as we meet different people and find ourselves surrounded by different languages and cultures, and so it's a great opportunity to learn that underneath all those differences, we're all actually similar.

And finally, the importance of the Hajj ritual comes in this number 7. It's a fresh start. Hajj is a chance to wipe clean the slate of one's mistakes and shortcomings of the past. Prophet Muhammad, peace be upon him, said, "One who comes to this house for Hajj and avoids all lewdness and sins, he returns as he was on the day his mother gave birth to him."

Saudi Arabia wishes you Hajj Mubarak. May Allah's blessings light your way, strengthen your faith, and bring joy to your heart as you praise and serve Him today, tomorrow, and always. The principle of equality is very clear in Hajj, where Muslims from every gender, language, and color and nationality come to one place, their dress is the same, their work is the same, their place is the same, and their time is the same. A unity

The Shining Aspects of Hajj, a program prepared and presented by Suhairi, with our sound engineer, Yasser Hammouda. It is that time of the year. Muslims all over the world are getting restless. Their home in the heart of the planet beckons on them. It's time to pay homage to the beloved God in the house. It's time to come home. It's time to come home to the holy sanctuary of Al-Kaaba. It's time to leave all and follow Him. It's time to abandon this illusory world and come to the house of God. It's time for Hajj, the pilgrimage. Those who can go will head to Mecca. Those who can't will join in the festivities of homecoming, wherever they may be, by celebrating the Eid of Sacrifice.

Hajj is a commemoration of love and celebration of faith. We commemorate Abraham's supreme sacrifice and love of his beloved in Mina. We celebrate his wife Hajar's display of unprecedented love for the infant Ismail and her unflinching trust in the providence in the lonely desert around Safa and Marwa. We venerate God's greatest gift, the Quran, by spending a day in Arafat, where the final revelation was sent. We celebrate faith by coming face to face to the Qibla of our prayers. Hajj is also an act of renunciation. Muslims from every corner of the globe don their coffins to cotton sheets to represent their deaths to this life and head to the premortal home. They pay their debts, ask forgiveness of everyone, bid farewell to one and all, and prepare to die to this world, to live in him. We are now ready for Hajj, to the Kaaba, the very special place. Now, the Kaaba is a special place. It was the first house of worship built by the first man. God commanded Adam to make a journey. He walked 18 months until he arrived, guided by God, to Mecca. Here, he was instructed to build him a house. This was mankind's first house of worship. This is where we first learned to mourn our separation from our beloved. This is where Adam shed countless tears to lament loss of perishable glory. This is where we sought to seek his nearness. This is where we sought to experience his intimacy. The house is the akfat which bates an under house of situated for beyond the realm of the visible universe and the prison of space and serial time. This is the first act of reconciliation with our paradisical destiny in the home of our beloved in spite of our terrestrial sojourn. The Kaaba is a special place. It is once lost to us, but our beloved led his friend Abraham, may God shower him with praise, to this sanctuary and gave him the task of restoring this house. Our father recruited his son Ismail for the holy task. For months at end, father and son toiled under the searing desert sun, sustained only by their burning love for the eternal God. This choice was no random choice. Abraham was the man for the job. Every year when men and women were to come to this blessed house, they were to come on the 10th of the month of

Dhul-Hijjah. This auspicious day, God asked Abraham to make the supreme sacrifice, and Abraham delivered. Allah asked his friend to sacrifice his son Ismail, and he obliged.

The Kaaba is a special place. Its foundations have been fortified by love and faith of Abraham's family. We go there to commemorate love. We go there to celebrate faith. Abraham lived the true meaning of surrender. He loved God, his friend. Above all, God gave him a dream where he saw himself sacrificing his son. Persistent of the dream convinced him that it wasn't just a dream, but an illusion from the infinity. He eliminated the dream to his son, who readily concurred. Once it was known to be God's will, the son didn't offer an excuse. It was a foregone conclusion that his will be done. Father and son set off to designated place. When they reached their destination, son suggested that the father cover his eyes so his love does not overwhelm him into disobeying his master. At the very moment that Abraham let loose his knife, the son was substituted with a lamb. This time and this day was made sacred. Every year millions come to this very day. Millions retrace the steps of these two in the valley of Minna. They stop where they stopped, walk where they walked, and finally arrive where the supreme sacrifice was offered. Here, everyone offers a sacrifice in his love and then gives it to the impoverished people of the land, all the while marveling at Abraham's burning love and faith in God that he was willing to sacrifice his most precious love. Those who can't be here celebrate this wonderful sacrifice wherever they may be, in any part of the world. For indeed, the love of God must be celebrated.

The Kaaba is a special place. We commemorate Abraham and his son's faith and surrender. We also celebrate Mother Hajar's love. Mother's love is the highest form of selfless human love. Hajar typified the love so well. She combined this love with her unshakable trust in God. Abraham was instructed to bring her and her infant son Ismail near the mound that was once the Kaaba. In this desolate place, with nary a single soul and nary a water source, he left them, and with leather bag containing some dates and a small water skin containing some water, and set out homeward. Ismail's mother followed him, saying, "O Abraham, where are you going, leaving us in this valley where there is no person whose company we may enjoy, nor is there anything to enjoy?" She repeated that to him many times, but he did not look back at her. She asked him, "Has Allah ordered you to do so?" He said, "Yes." She said, "Then he will not neglect us." What an exemplary trust in their beloved God. They knew the causer of the causes will provide. He is eminently resourceful. Ismail's mother went on suckling Ismail and drinking from the water she had. When all water ran out, she became thirsty and her child also became thirsty. She started looking at Ismail's tossing in agony. She left him, for she could not endure looking at him, and found that the mountain of Safa was the nearest mountain to her on that land. She took on it and started looking at the valley keenly so that she might see somebody, but she could not see anybody. Then she descended from Safa, and when she reached the valley, she tucked up her robe and ran in the valley like a person in distress and trouble, till she crossed the valley and reached the Marwa mountain, where she stood and started looking, expecting to see somebody, but she could not see anybody. She repeated that running between Safa and Marwa 7 times. God loved this selfless display of motherly love so much that every pilgrimage to his holy house must proceed 7 times between the twin peaks of Safa and Marwa.

When she reached Merwa for the last time, she heard a voice and she asked herself to be quiet and listened attentively. She heard the voice again and said, "Oh, whoever you may be, you have made me hear your voice. Have you got something to help me?" And behold, she saw an angel at the place of Zemzem, digging the earth with his heel till water flowed from that place. She started to make something like a basin around it using her hand in this way and started filling her water skin with water with her hands, and water was flowing out after she had scooped some of it. Now this wonderful gift of God hasn't stopped yet. Hundreds of millions come every year and take gallons and gallons of the holy water with them, and still the small will never go dry. Mecca is a special place. In celebration of the two momentous events in Abraham's family, we are reminded that Allah will always work for our highest good. In the end, it all worked out for Abraham's family, and in the end, if we trust Him, everything will work out for us too. From Him, we come, and to Him shall we return. Now the Kaaba is a special place. It is an overwhelming to be in a company of 3 million brothers and sisters in faith, all enshrouded in humble whites. The highest kings to the humblest of laborers are dressed alike. They stand shoulder to shoulder, they run side by side, and they greet each other on the greeting of peace. People of all races intermingle as co-equals. Black, white, yellow, and brown all come together in harmony before their beloved. In this searing passion for the loved one, there is no distraction. He alone matters. It is wonderful to lift one's face and see one's Qibla face to face. All their lives, five times a day, they turn their faces to their Qibla. The holy Kaaba, and now they see it right in front of them, in all its majesty and glory. They savor the sweetness of coming home, all the while claiming, "Labbaik Allahumma labbaik, la sharika laka labbaik, labbaik Allahumma labbaik. I have come, my Lord, I have come. No one participates in your divinity, so I have nowhere to come but you. I have come, my beloved, I have come."

We circulate around the holy Kaaba, proclaiming all the while our arrival. Circling around the earthly shadow of the pole, we are reminded to keep our beloved and the center of our lives. We are reminded to keep him in front of our lives and in center of our existence. Accept the Hajj of all our blessed Muslim brothers and sisters who are given the grace of your presence in your exalted house. Give us the grace to one day to be able to come visit you. O Allah, there is no one worthy of love, worship, and surrender but you. Allow us to love you, worship you, and submit to your presence and to your wish and will. Amen.

0: Saudi Arabia wishes you a Hajj Mubarak. In a sea of brotherhood, let us remember Allah in unity. 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
1: Ladies and gents, welcome to SRFM's Hajj program, where we're talking about health preparations before Hajj.

For those called to Hajj or Umrah, the pilgrimage represents not only a sacred obligation, but a test of physical resilience. This also includes mental clarity and community spirit. Millions of people from every continent travel to Saudi Arabia every year to perform these rites. But before stepping in to this great achievement, each pilgrim must first undertake a different kind of preparation, one rooted in health, responsibility, and foresight. The Saudi Ministry of Health has outlined a comprehensive roadmap for all pilgrims. This episode is more of a checklist. It is a survival manual, a health plan, and a personal wellness strategy. And it all begins well before the flight. First things first, one of the most crucial topics of today's episode is vaccinations. Each pilgrim entering Saudi Arabia must adhere to immunization requirements. Chief among these is the quadrivalent meningococcal vaccine. This protects against deadly infection meningitis. If you've not taken this vaccine in the past 5 years, you must receive it at least 10 days before arrival. This is non-negotiable and can be the difference between safe participation and being turned away.

Other strongly advised vaccinations can include seasonal influenza or COVID-19. The flu might sound like a minor inconvenience, but in crowded environments like Hajj, it can quickly spread and lead to complications, especially for those with compromised immunities or underlying conditions. In addition to these general requirements, travelers from specific countries may face added precautions. If you come from a country where yellow fever is active, you may carry a valid yellow fever vaccination certificate. The same applies for polio in areas where it's still circulating.

Timing matters. Some vaccines may be taken a month in advance, others no later than 10 days before departure. The ministry's message is clear. Don't leave these matters to the last minute. Failure to comply could result in denied entry or personal risk. But vaccines are only the beginning. Imagine a pilgrim with diabetes or high blood pressure or asthma or even kidney disease, God forbid. The guidelines are clear. You need to schedule a consultation with your doctor. This isn't a mere formality, it's a necessity. Your doctor can assess your readiness for the rigors of Hajj. They can help you adjust medication dosage for the climate and activity levels. They can even provide a medical report you can carry with you. This document is not just a piece of paper. It's your lifeline in emergencies. It lists your conditions, medications, allergies, and other vital information healthcare workers can use to treat you properly if something goes wrong, God forbid. Medication planning is another critical step. Pilgrims must bring enough supply for the entire journey, including a buffer in case of delays. All medicines should be kept in their original containers with clear labels. Keep them in your carry-on bag, not in the checked luggage. You can also consider packing a small first aid kit with essential items like antiseptics, adhesive bandages, even rehydration salts, insect repellents. They're fantastic. Consider over-the-counter pain relievers as well. If you have an allergy or condition like epilepsy or asthma, you should wear a medical alert bracelet or carry a health card detailing your condition and the treatments you're on.

A surprising but crucial part of Hedge is preparation and physical fitness. Hedge is physically demanding. It's not unusual for pilgrims to walk 10 to 15 kilometers in a single day, often under the blazing sun. The ministry strongly encourages pilgrims, especially older adults, to build their endurance gradually in the weeks before their trip. The guideline suggests 30 minutes of aerobic exercise a day, such as walking, stair climbing, or even light jogging. It's not necessary to be an expert in these exercises, but you do need to be ready to stand, walk, and navigate crowded areas for several consecutive days. But what if you have a chronic disease? The advice is simple. Speak to your doctor about what's safe. It's best to avoid risking overexertion. A customized light exercise plan can be just as effective. The goal is to improve circulation, stamina, and even breathing so your body would not betray you in the middle of a ritual. By the time a pilgrim reaches the airport, the health preparation should be done. Vaccinations completed, medications packed, first aid kit ready. More importantly, a fitness base built. A medical report printed and laminated, and at this point, you've transformed from an unprepared traveler to a self-reliant, health-conscious pilgrim, ready to meet the spiritual challenges ahead with resilience and dignity. The rituals of Hajj aren't just spiritually profound. They are physically demanding, as we've mentioned, and often performed under intense environmental conditions. From the heat of Arafat to the crowded pathways of Mina, each moment is a test not only to faith, but of physical stamina and smart decision-making. During this leg of a journey, maintaining health becomes a sacred responsibility in itself. As you begin your Hajj rites, your first ally in protection is personal hygiene. Though simple in concept, hygiene is often overlooked amidst the excitement or fatigue. The Ministry of Health emphasizes frequent hand washing with soap

and water, especially before meals, after coughing or sneezing, and after using the bathroom. If water is not immediately available, hand sanitizers with at least 60% alcohol content can be used.

Your hands are the front line. They touch food, faces, hands, doors, and surfaces touched by thousands. Keep them clean, and you dramatically reduce your risk of illness, God forbid. As a general health tip, it's a great idea to carry a small bottle of hand sanitizer and a pack of tissues at all times. It's a small burden that can prevent major disruptions. Face masks are absolutely recommended, particularly in crowded areas. This can reduce the risk of respiratory infections. If someone nearby is coughing, it's wise to keep your distance. If you yourself develop a cough, always sneeze or cough into a tissue or the inside of your elbow. Dispose of tissues properly, of course, and sanitizing your hands right after.

These may seem like minor gestures, but in the midst of millions of pilgrims, ladies and gentlemen, they have a major collective impact. One of the most pressing risks during Hajj is heat-related illnesses. The temperature can easily climb past 40 Celsius, or about 104 Fahrenheit. And the combined effect of heat, hydration, and even long hours of physical activity can lead to sunstrokes or heat exhaustion, both of which are medical emergencies. Let's discuss heat stroke. Heat stroke is simply characterized by a core of body temperatures rising above 40 Celsius. This is often accompanied by confusion, disorientation, or even collapse. Immediate action is crucial. If someone shows signs of heat stroke, dizziness, lack of sweat despite the heat, or even fainting, they must be moved to a shaded or air-conditioned space as soon as possible. Remove the excess clothing, apply cool water to the skin, especially on the head and neck. Seek medical help immediately. Another common threat is heat exhaustion, a condition caused by significant fluid and salt loss through sweating. Symptoms can include fatigue, headaches, nausea, and even excessive sweating. While this is less dangerous than heat strokes, as explained earlier, heat exhaustion can escalate quickly if ignored. To prevent heat strokes, drink lots of fluids regularly, not just when you feel thirsty. Choose water and electrolyte-rich drinks, such as juice with salt or rehydration packets.

Rest in shaded areas more often. Use umbrellas, especially those in light colors that reflect sunlight. Wear light, breathable clothing, especially cotton. Refill your water bottle at every station. This is a pro tip, even if it's half full. Dehydration creeps up silently. Don't wait for thirst. What's next on the ministry's list of concerns is muscle stress and fatigue. Even fit individuals can find themselves sore after days of walking, standing, climbing steps. These guidelines recommend stopping all movement when pain strikes. Pushing through may turn a minor strain into a full injury. It's wise to use compressions and apply a cool cloth to sore areas and rest whenever possible.

For those that are unaccustomed to such physical activity, skin abrasions, particularly between the thighs or under the arms, can become painful and even infected. Friction, sweat, and tight clothing, they can create the perfect environment for irritation. A pro tip is to apply baby powder or anti-chafing cream before setting out for each day. Moreover, on the subject of dehydration, which is a slow-moving hazard, that it can silently erode your health. If left unchecked, it can lead to headaches, confusion, dry mouth, dark urine, and dizziness. It's not just about the water intake, it's about balancing fluids and salts. For diabetics or people taking certain medications like diuretics, the risks are even greater. Of course, in such tightly packed environments, falls and injuries are also not uncommon. Slipping on smooth marble, losing balance in a crowd, or missing a step on a staircase can lead to sprains, bruises, or worse. Older adults and those with balance issues are especially vulnerable. What to do if you fall, God forbid? Stay calm. Don't get up too quickly. Hold on to something stable. And once upright, sit again briefly before walking. If you experience any swelling, bruising, or persistent pain, especially in the ankle, rest and elevate the limb. Apply a cold press and visit a clinic.

Then there's also respiratory illnesses, which spreads rapidly in close quarters of hedge. From the common cold to more serious viral infections, these diseases can weaken a pilgrim very quickly. Here's what to do to minimize risk. You can avoid touching your face, wearing masks in crowded areas, sleep in well-ventilated areas, and do not share utensils or towels. Most importantly is to wipe down commonly touched surfaces with sanitizing wipes. However, for those with existing respiratory issues like asthma, extra caution is required. Always carry your inhaler, avoid rituals during peak crowd hours, and use a bronchodilator before physically taxing rites like tawaf or walking to Jamarat.

It is wise to keep your medications in a waste pouch that's always on you. Not in your bag, not with a friend, but with you. It is important to highlight that mosquito-borne diseases like dengue or Zika are rare, but not impossible, especially for those visiting from areas where these viruses are common or prevalent. Using insect repellent and wearing long-sleeved, light-color clothing can be protective. While the ministry ensures high standards of cleanliness and pest control in hedge zones, individual precaution still matters. Moving over to food safety, an issue that strikes silently and ruins entire journeys. From mild food poisoning to severe gastrointestinal distress, unsafe food practices can halt your spiritual progress in the tracks. To prevent this, do not eat food that's been sitting out. Try to avoid eating raw or street food. Eat fresh cooked meals. Always wash your fruits and vegetables thoroughly. Most importantly, never store cooked and raw foods together. This creates cross-contamination, which is a hazard.

Remember, dear listener, as the Hajj journey continues, the rhythm of rituals can blur into a cycle of movement, heat, and crowds. But staying healthy isn't just about reacting to symptoms. It's about creating smart habits and cultivating body awareness. It's these small, intentional choices to ensure your energy and focus stay sharp for each sacred milestone. We'd like to dive deeper into practical ways to safeguard your health in real time, covering lesser-known challenges and the strategies to stay ahead of them. It is vital to understand crowd dynamics. Moving with awareness. Crowd behavior during Hajj is unique. It flows like a tide, and resisting that tide could lead to injuries. Pushing or shoving or sudden stops increases the risk of falls, especially during tawaf or the stoning of Jamarat. Walk with your head up, not down. Stay aware of your surroundings. If you drop something, don't bend. Signal for help or wait until the area clears. Keeping your balance is much more important than retrieving an item.

The invisible threat that many people carry is sleep deprivation. With so many pilgrims on a tight schedule, sleep often becomes fragmented. But chronic sleep deprivation weakens immunity, clouds our judgment, and increases the risk of accidents. The recommended solution is to maintain a loose sleep rhythm. Even short naps during quieter times can refresh the mind and body. Choose a sleep spot away from heavy foot traffic and consider earplugs and an eye mask if noise or light is an issue. You can also bring a neck towel or a small inflatable mattress, if permissible. Comfort increases your chances of quality sleep, even for short bursts. The most neglected essentials, especially for Hedge, is skin and foot care. Blisters and fungal infections are quite common, but avoidable with a bit of foresight. Walking long distances in humid conditions leads to friction, moisture buildup, and skin vulnerability. 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

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Sustaining your energy wisely. It's easy to eat less or grab quick sugary snacks while on the move, but energy crashes can derail your momentum. Instead, you could aim for steady fuel like protein, complex carbs, and even healthy fats. If you have no allergies or issues with such foods that are about to be suggested, you can go for a handful of unsalted nuts, dates for natural sugar and fiber, protein bars with low sugar, an apple or a banana. Wash before you pack it, of course. Energy drinks are not suggested. They may give a short boost of energy, but can cause dehydration and heart palpitations. Water is always your best bet. Returning back to one of the basics, this is to emphasize its importance. Hand hygiene is vital. This is a kind reminder to remind yourself to wash your hands as many times as possible to remain on the safe side. We all use our phones, and that could carry many viruses. Therefore, treat it like a high contact item to remain on the safe side.

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Add to that the volume of noise in busy tents and courtyards. 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

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One of the most important ones are sanitizers, tissues, water, medicine, and ID. Everything else can wait if it will overload. If your shoulders start to ache, switch shoulders regularly or take short breaks to rest. If you suffer from allergies, pollen, dust, food, or insect stings that could trigger these allergies, which may worsen under travel stress, it's important to carry antihistamines if you have seasonal or food allergies or worse. Let someone in your group know about any serious allergies. If you have an EpiPen, wear a visible medical ID tag and keep it accessible at all times. In summary, ladies and gentlemen, every step you take during Hajj from Sa'i to Arafat is powered by your physical resilience and mental clarity. But neither comes by accident. It's the result of hundreds of tiny intentional acts of self-care that could add up to something powerful. So hydrate with purpose, rest without guilt, prioritize hygiene as a form of respect for yourself and for those around you. You're not just making a pilgrimage, you're navigating a living ecosystem where your health matters, not just for your sake, but for the safety and sanctity of millions. 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

Saudi Arabia wishes you Hajj Mubarak. May Allah's blessings light your way, strengthen your faith, and bring joy to your heart as you praise and serve Him today, tomorrow, and always. The principle of equality is very clear in Hajj, where Muslims from every gender, language, and color and nationality

0: nationality come to one place, their dress is the same, their work is the same, their place is the same, and their time is the same. A unity in the feelings and a unity in the rituals, a unity in the goal, a unity in the work, and a unity in the word. May your Hajj be graced with divine acceptance and your sins forgiven. Hajj Mubarak. 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
1: The spiritual journey is the unlearning of fear and the acceptance of love. Welcome, ladies and gentlemen, to the spiritual benefits of Hajj.

So on today's episode, we'll be talking about the key benefits of Hedge. Are you considering performing Hedge? Here are some major benefits of Hedge for you and your family.

Now, Islam involves daily acts of worship such as prayer, weekly acts such as Friday prayers, and annual acts such as fasting over Ramadan. But the Hajj pilgrimage is a once-in-a-lifetime act of worship. It brings great spiritual benefits to the pilgrims and his or her family.

Hajj helps you learn patience and resistance. A pillar of Islam, Hajj is the fifth pillar of Islam, required of all Muslim adults who are physically and financially able to make the journey. Those who perform the Hajj, known as Hajjis, may be treated with rewarded respect in their communities. They are also gaining self-esteem for having paid this respect to Allah.

Learn patience, self-restraint, and endurance. However you make the Hajj journey, it will probably involve long and tiring travel. The rituals themselves may be strenuous, particularly during Mecca's hot summer and aimed crowd of other pilgrims. With good planning and high-quality accommodation, you can avoid some hardship. However, one of the benefits of Hajj is to learn patience and to stay strong even when experiencing temptation or

Performing Hajj is a spiritual and a historical travel experience. Before, during, and after Hajj, you can visit places where historical and religiously significant events took place. For example, you can pay your respect at the cemetery of Jannat al-Mu'alla, where some of the Prophet, peace and blessings be upon him's ancestors, were buried. Museums in Mecca include the Kiswa Factory, where the Kaaba cover is crafted each year, and the exhibition of the two Holy Mosques architecture about the Grand Mosque in Mecca and the Prophet's Mosque in Medina.